0: The political partnership between the two coalitions has a total of 25 seats for a two-third majority of the State Assembly. The Prime Minister Anwar Ibrahim, who is the chairman of Pakatan Harapan, congratulated BN on the victory and promised the federal government would support the new Negeri Sembilan state leaders. Mr. Anwar's coalition sustained some heavy defeats at the polls. Transport Minister Anthony Lok lost his seat in Chennai, the Democratic Action Party candidate narrowly losing by just over 500 votes. He said he will consider giving up his position as state chairman for his party, while he will also discuss his role as the DAP's Secretary General at a later time. Now, also suffering a crushing defeat, caretaker Chief Minister Aminuddin Harun, who lost in a Lingi state seat to BN rival Muhammad Faisal Ramli by close to 3,000 votes. CNA senior correspondent Melissa Goh discusses what's next after the conclusion of the Negeri Sembilan state elections.
1: For Pakatan Harapan, it's a somber reality that they have to accept that after 8 years governing the state under caretaker Chief Minister Aminuddin Harun, Negeri Sembilan has fallen, recaptured by Barisan Nasional that appeared to have found a winning formula by working with the opposition coalition Perikatan Nasional to unite and galvanize Malay vote and avoid direct clashes in the election by ensuring as many straight fights as possible with Pakatan Harapan. Now, it's worked in Johor and now tested and proven to have worked in Negeri Sembilan that was governed by Pakatan Harapan. So the focus is now on Melaka State Poh next. Now, speaking at the news conference after conceding defeat, PH Election Director Amiruddin Shari blamed Barisan Nasional narratives used in the election that deeply rooted in identity politics. He said they divide the multiracial community and so distrust about Pakatan Harapan. Now, PH, led by Prime Minister Anwar Ibrahim, he said, has 1 year to get the strategy right, realign their messaging before the general election. Now, Barisan Nasional Chairman Ahmad Zahid Hamidi, meanwhile, said that he is humbled by the strong mandate given by voters for BNPN to rule Negeri Sembilan. It's two-third majority, after all, and it comes with responsibility, he said, and work start now, he said, to ensure that the electoral pledges and promises are fulfilled. Now, there's no time to lose as it looks set to continue the winning streak in Melaka.
0: Japanese authorities have ended a massive 5-day search and rescue operation at a collapsed shopping mall in Kumamoto Prefecture following Tuesday's powerful 7.1 magnitude earthquake. Now, the quake has now killed at least 36 people and injured more than 100 others. At the Aeon Mall in Kashima, 5 people were rescued from the rubble, while 7 bodies were recovered after a gas explosion triggered by the quake caused part of the building to collapse. Officials say everyone reported missing at the mall has now been accounted for, but rescue efforts continue across the prefecture as authorities search other sites. Prime Minister Sanae Takaichi has urged emergency crews to not leave anyone behind, as thousands of troops, police officers and rescue workers remain deployed. The disaster has also triggered a growing humanitarian crisis. Nearly 70,000 homes remain without fresh water, while thousands of people are in evacuation shelters amid extreme heat, raising concerns about health risks and living conditions.
2: やっぱり電気がライフラインですね。で、電気が復旧してないことと、あとは、まあ食事とかもそうですけどね、水と。
0: A majority of European Union nation countries are calling for emergency talks after about 60,000 migrants surged into Spain's North African enclave of Ceuta. 22 of the bloc's 27 countries called for an urgent video meeting of its interior ministers in an open letter after Spanish Prime Minister Pedro Sanchez made similar calls to the presidents of the European Commission and the European Council. He also denounced what he calls the selfish response of some of the bloc's countries. The crisis has reignited debate over migration across Europe. Several nations are calling for Spain to be suspended from the Schengen free movement zone. The agreement allows visa-free travel across much of Europe. Countries have begun taking stricter border measures. Italy cancelled its accord with Madrid for a month, while France increased police presence

0: fivefold. At least 67 migrants died after tens of thousands crossed Ceuta by climbing border fences or swimming around a breakwater from Morocco. Spain has since reversed much of the unprecedented surge, with more than 48,000 people returning to Morocco. It also deployed more troops, drones and patrol boats, alongside a new 500-metre floating barrier to prevent further crossings. But the fallout remains, with migrants still hoping for a better future and residents struggling to return to normal.
1: Bueno, toda esta gente, la verdad que están en mala situación. 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
0: French Prime Minister Sébastien Lecornu says the wildfires that have ravaged the country are now under control, more than a week after the blazes broke out. It was just until Friday that firefighters were battling lingering flare-ups in France's mountainous southeast region of Var, which officials say is still under close surveillance. But most of the 224,000 people evacuated have been allowed to return home. The fires came after a series of deadly heat waves that dried up riverbeds and vegetation in the south of Bordeaux. Rail traffic finally resumed yesterday. The wildfire near Bordeaux is the largest nationwide since a daily forest fire in the same region in 1949, which has scorched around 50,000 hectares. But in Greece, firefighters are still battling wildfires fanned by heavy winds across multiple areas of the country, including near Athens. Authorities have issued emergency alerts for several areas and warned of extreme wildfire risk in some regions. Ahead on Asia Now, Iran warns Washington against any military action, vowing a decisive response to what it calls any act of aggression. And later, a dazzling white landscape in India is drawing crowds and going viral, but the reality behind it is far less picturesque.
3: Think you're diversified? You may already own more AI stocks than you think. Why this software engineer quit his five-figure salary tech job to become a Hokkien Mee hawker? One young entrepreneur's low-cost market test to avoid an expensive mistake. On Money Mind, Wednesday on CNA.
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6: 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Can they deliver?
4: 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Wednesday on CNA.
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Iran is warning against any adventurous actions by the U.S. military, saying the country will respond decisively to any aggression. Foreign Minister Abbas Araghchi says he conveyed that message to his counterparts in Turkey and Saudi Arabia. He says any regional support for U.S. or Israel against Iran would be met with a proportionate response. Iran's state media also said that if Iranian energy infrastructure is targeted, Tehran could strike oil and gas fields in Saudi Arabia, the United Arab Emirates, Qatar, and Israel, threatening that all will be burned to ashes.

0: while pursuing a diplomatic solution with Iran. But he also said he was losing faith in negotiations and threatened to hit Iran very hard. Meanwhile, U.S. embassies across the Middle East have urged Americans to beware of an unforeseen escalation and be ready to leave. The U.S. State Department issued new security alerts in 10 countries, citing possible flight cancellations, airspace closures, and travel disruptions. The U.S. and Iran resumed exchanging strikes last month after an interim ceasefire broke down. The U.S. Treasury reportedly intervened in yen exchange rates on Friday, which would mark Washington's first yen buying with Tokyo in more than a decade. According to the Financial Times, the Fed undertook the unusual move of selling euros to buy yen on behalf of the Treasury. U.S. officials have not confirmed the move. The U.S. last directly supported the yen in 2011, along with G7 nations, to stabilize markets after Japan's earthquake and tsunami disaster. A photo of Treasury Secretary Scott Bessent's notepad during a cabinet meeting at Camp David in Maryland showed the words "to do" followed by "buy Japanese yen." Japanese media earlier reported that the two countries may unveil a policy as early as next week to address the yen's weakness. Now, a vast white landscape in India's western state of Rajasthan is drawing thousands of visitors, many comparing it to a winter wonderland. Its striking appearance has fueled a social media frenzy and turned it into an unlikely tourist attraction. But what lies there has sparked growing environmental and health concerns. Muhid Al-Islam reports from CNA for Rajasthan.
1: In the light of the sun, this may look like snow, but this pristine landscape is in reality a dumping ground for marble slurry from nearby Kishangarh, India's marble capital. And in recent years, this industrial landfill has transformed into one of Rajasthan's most popular tourist spots, with thousands visiting every day.
2: जी मेरा लड़का दो से तीन मर्तबा आ चुका है उसने बताया कि अब्बा जी वहाँ पर घूमने के लायक जगह आप चलिए आप मिनी कश्मीर देख सकते हैं बेहतरीन नज़ारा रहेगा वहाँ का लेकिन बहुत से लोग जो है बहुत कश्मीर नहीं जा सकते तो भाई यहीं पर आकर मिनी कश्मीर का मजा ले लेते हैं और बहुत लुत्फ करते हैं
1: Unknown to many tourists, beneath this picture-perfect scene lies a toxic secret.
3: Kishangarh's growing popularity as a tourist destination may have boosted commercial activity here, but researchers are raising questions. They say the dumping of the marble slurry may be impacting nearby land and water with possible risks to both human health and the environment.
4: Water is used in the marble cutting process. The waste is then dumped at the site, nearly 2 million liters every day from over 1,200 factories. But as it dries, particles of marble dust are released into the air.
1: Researchers say this fine marble dust can cause respiratory diseases and other health issues and turn the area into a unlivable wasteland.
5: वहाँ कैल्शियम कार्बोनेट की अधिक मात्रा एकदम से अचानक बढ़ती जा रही है बिकॉज वी आर डिपॉजिटिंग द स्लरी ओवर देयर तो उसके वजह से उसके आसपास के जो एग्रीकल्चर लैंड्स हैं या वहाँ का जो ग्राउंड वाटर है वो 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
4: A 2022 study by the Central University of Rajasthan found that over 200,000 industry workers and nearby residents are regularly exposed to the contamination. In Kishangarh's villages, the costs are mounting.
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1: The Kishangarh dump site is one of the biggest in Asia, spreading across 82 acres or roughly equivalent to 51 football fields. Despite its scale and impact, researchers say the landfill is being run without proper safeguards to ecological and human health and have criticized the lack of warnings for tourists. Local leaders dispute the claims. The Kishangarh Marble Association says it has not received any health-related complaints and says the dump site

0: has not affected agricultural land. Meanwhile, Rajasthan state officials did not comment when contacted by CNA, except to note that they are drawing up new guidelines to prevent unregulated dumping and action will be taken against violations. For CNA, this is Muhyiddul Islam reporting from Kishangarh in Rajasthan, India.
1: It's time for a short break, but coming up next, from colorful costumes to unforgettable performances, anime fans are stepping into character at one of Europe's biggest cosplay events. And later, more than 40,000 spectators in the stands for the final preview of Singapore's National Day Parade as it returns to the National Stadium for the first time in a decade.
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4: Meet me there. Love your sayang. Is she trying to spice up our marriage?
2: Meet Me There returns to places that have shaped lives and relationships. Take a heartfelt journey across Singapore and uncover cherished memories, enduring bonds, and the stories that connect us.
5: Oh my God! Oh, she's really there!
2: Meet Kanlaken, Singapore's first deaf natural science illustrator and conservation photographer, whose extraordinary journey proves that passion and determination know no boundaries. This August on CNA.
6: The world has entered a new energy race, and nations are scrambling to secure the fuel to power it.
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9: The thorium project in China is the very first thorium reactor to enter the experimental stage.
6: Meanwhile, a pursuit to unlock energy from the same reaction that powers the sun, nuclear fusion.
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1: Big personalities, bold colors, and gravity-defying hair. The world of Japanese anime has come to life in Germany, where thousands have gathered for this year's Animagic Convention. And for the most dedicated fans, it's all about the cosplay competition. Stuart Smith reports for CNA from Mannheim.
13: It takes a professional anime artist hours to draw 1 second of one scene. And as these German cosplayers know all too well, turning a hand-drawn anime character into a real-life adaptation also takes serious creativity, patience and skill.
14: First I started with looking for patterns I could use to make the cosplay, to sew it, and then I did a lot of research on fabric, which one would be the best fabric to use for which part of the cosplay, and after that I ordered everything and then I started bit by bit. I started with the body for the cosplay and worked my way through.
13: 3 months for Mary, who with her friend Larine are cosplaying characters from the 1990s anime Sailor Moon. They spent a week rehearsing their dance together ahead of arriving in Mannheim this weekend.
14: I've been watching anime since I was a little kid and I always liked dressing up. So when I discovered cosplay, I was really amazed by it and I really want to do it myself. So yes.
13: It's not long enough before they're called to the stage. And this weekend's centerpiece competition gets underway. One after the other, Germany's biggest fans of the genre shared their adaptations of the characters they'd spent months bringing to life. But they're not just looking to thrill and impress an auditorium of fellow anime lovers. They're also being watched by a team of discerning and experienced judges.
15: I look for the craftsmanship. How detailed is it? How true to the reference is it? How big is the energy on stage? How much fire, how much love, how much passion for the character, for the series?
13: And now cosplay, short for costume play, has become a central part of anime culture all around the world.
15: For example, you are very immersed in a game and you want to dress up like the people in the game, like the characters, or you're very hooked on this one anime and you're like, oh gosh, this looks so pretty, I want to look pretty too. And you just start, maybe get the old sewing machine from your grandma, that's what I did, and then you just buy some fabric. The very first steps will be very wonky, but then you get better and you find the joy when you put on the wig, when you put on the makeup, and when you look in this mirror for the very first time in costume, you're like, oh my gosh, I'm that character.
13: And there are literally tens of thousands of them to choose from, which means while walking around at an event like this, while there is the occasional character you see more than once, the vast majority are certainly new to me. Back inside, and Mary and Laureen's work has paid off. They've won the Audience Choice Award, and with it some prizes too. Nice to have when preparing a costume like this from scratch can cost hundreds of dollars.
14: There's so many plans I have in my mind, but I can't do them because of time and money. But I don't think I'll ever run out of ideas.
13: And nor does it seem will the Japanese studios, who are increasingly releasing content in numbers closer to pre-pandemic peaks. For CNA, I'm Stuart Smith in Mannheim, Germany.
1: After a decade away, Singapore's National Day Parade is coming home to the National Stadium, a venue with more than 50 years of history tied to the nation's birthday celebrations. Ivy Chok speaks to two participants to find out what makes this year so special.
16: This year, the National Day Parade is returning home to the National Stadium, a decade on since it was last held here in 2016. But the story goes back further than that. You see, the ground has hosted the parade since 1976, back when it was the old National Stadium. It hosted 18 parades until it closed to make way for the new venue we see here today. About 42,000 spectators will be able to watch the parade this year, almost double the capacity at Padang. More than 2,000 participants will be part of the parade contingent, including the largest civilian participation in over a decade, across 26 contingents of youth uniform groups and organizations. It's a full circle moment for parade commander Caleb Chia, who marched in his first parade 20 years ago in 2006.
17: As a parade commander, I come to appreciate the tremendous effort behind the scene, from the trainers, to the participants, to the organizers and the supporting teams. What I've appreciated most is that NDP has never been about any individual. It is about people from all walks of life coming together with one common purpose, to celebrate Singapore, to go beyond together, and to achieve something that is bigger than ourselves. It is indeed a privilege for me to serve as the parade commander this year.
16: And he's not the only one with memories tied to the stadium. First-time performer Tharman Rajan first watched the parade as a Primary 5 student. Now 10 years on, he swapped a seat in the stands for a spot on stage.
18: I would absolutely love to be a part of NDP for years to come. My biggest dream has always been to write the National Day song, so I'm always going to be working towards that. And yeah, I think that there's no other platform in Singapore that gives you this feeling of like unity and strength the same way the NDP does.
16: 50 years on from its first parade, the National Stadium is once again ready to play host to the next chapter in the Singapore story.
1: And that is Asia Now for this hour. Don't forget headlines anytime at CNA.Asia and CNA 938 Radio Plus from Facebook and YouTube. I'll see you in the next hour.

Of course we saw landmarks, but it was the moments we didn't plan that we knew would stay with us. Trafalgar River Cruises sail a great story.

0: Fetler, can you just call and ask him for directions?
1: I'll find him. Just give me a minute.
0: This is such a waste of time.
1: Where's your sense of adventure?

0: Tai O Village is a historic fishing village located in Lantau Island, far from the city lights of mainland Hong Kong. Historically, it was home to the Tang Ka people, a community of fishermen whose catch fueled one of Hong Kong's oldest industries, the dried seafood business.
1: Tai O 渔村是一个是香港其中一个很大的一个渔村，因为它那里是近住珠江，所以呢这个海域呢是咸淡水交界呢，就所以呢还有一些很特别的鱼啊，这样的东西这样就变了呢，就有一些很特色的就是那些做的生意啦，这样。
2: Hi, Mr. Chui.
3: Hey.
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3: 我哋1938年开业，到家已经80几年噶啦，由我爸爸开始传落俾我哋嘅。
2: So how has business been over time?
3: 以前咧啊，净系喺电话

0: in this town. Today, stores like Yik Chong Ho sell all kinds of dried seafood, but most people, if not all, are only looking for one thing and one thing only. Tai O's famous shrimp paste. Its slightly salty fragrance permeates the village. It's Tai O's trademark, a signature aroma.
1: So this is the shrimp that is fished in Tai O.
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1: So the government didn't want the smell of the shrimp paste in the city and decided to put it over here. It sort of benefits everybody, right? All the fishermen here can take this and you can make this. That's great.
0: Uncle Chui is going to teach me how to make shrimp paste.
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1: long do you do this drying process before you package it?
2: 1個月到咧，喺你發酵個過程完咗就可以入樽啦。
1: Good.
2: Very good.
1: Very good.
0: Until recently, Tai O was suffering from an aging population with many of its fishermen families retiring and leaving the village. But a reversal of sorts seems to be taking place now.
1: Hey, Kevin.
3: Welcome to Tai O.
0: The younger generation of the old Tai O families are making their way back to the sleepy little village. Kevin's one of them.
3: You are the fifth generation, right?
4: Yes.
3: So your whole family has been here until your father decided to move?
4: Pretty much. My father was born here,
3: yeah.
4: So he has a good, great connection with Tai O.
3: Yeah.
4: My grandfather was also here, quite prominent. He was one of the rural community founding members.
3: Yeah.
4: And so, yeah, it has a very special place in our family's heart.
3: Why did everybody move out? Like, what changed about Tai O?
4: Well, first, I think the older generation got a little bit older and they're not here anymore. And then the kids that were here, they wanted the creature comforts. They wanted to move back out to the big city. Mm. Also, in the early 2000s, there was a big fire that ripped through here. So a lot of these stilt houses were gone. It were burnt down. And that changed a lot of things as well.
0: These stilt houses are called panguks. Built on wooden stilts driven deep into the riverbed to escape floods, some of the houses here are over 200 years old.
4: I know some of them are still occupied, but most of them are not. Unfortunately, they don't have plumbing.
3: Oh, and each house has its own power box.
4: Exactly.
3: So it's a small town, which means everybody knows everybody, no?
4: Pretty much. Everybody, you know, has their routine.
3: Yes.
4: It really is that small little community. And it's just rare. It's just you don't find that very often anymore.
3: Yeah, you don't, right? Because, you know, in a big city, you have so many choices and you go everywhere. And
4: yeah.
3: It's also really hard for you to, like, continue to create this sense of home.
4: Yeah.
3: It's going to take you some adapting, no? You went to Australia, you lived this whole life in Australia, and then you came back to city, Hong Kong.
4: Yes.
3: And then all the way back here to a fishing village. Like,
4: yeah.
3: How does it feel?
4: It took a while to adapt.
3: Yeah.
4: I think the community also, you know, from us opening this cafe, you know, it was like a big, very, very big event.
0: After spending more than two decades away, Kevin and his father returned to Tai O to open a small cafe, catering to tourists and locals alike.
4: Fishing is not the biggest industry anymore. For the past few years, other industries have popped up. So the filming industry and a lot more TV programs and a lot more other shows have been on offer. So the fishermen, I guess, you know, have options. So it's either you or Chow Yun Fat. So I guess they chose Chow Yun Fat. You know?
3: Wow, thanks.
0: Filming industry. Nice. I'm gonna hunt down some famous locations.
1: Hey, doesn't that place look familiar?

0: Hey guys.
1: Hey.
2: Hi.
0: How are you doing? Good. I've got an odd question. Was this space featured in a TV show?
3: Netflix Restaurants on the Edge and Awesome's Love.
0: I knew it. How did you guys get featured in that show?
4: 好耐之前。 他們approach我們的，大概是，跟著之後呢，就跟著會，其實這一區啦，是找了不同的餐廳去了解過，跟著最終就選了我們這間，就跟我們一起合作。
3: It's actually a makeover show. They change like some interior design, the colors of the painting and how you position these like display and cabinets or tables. Taiwo is a very special place, very peaceful, quiet, and I think foreigners, they really love this kind of like life and vibe.
5: Charlene and Clifford are not from Taiwo, but they saw something here that just drew them in. In my opinion, that's not too different from a filmmaker looking for the next beautiful location to film in.
6: Think you're diversified? You may already own more AI stocks than you think. Why this software engineer quit his five-figure salary tech job to become a Hokkien Mee hawker? One young entrepreneur's low-cost market test to avoid an expensive mistake. On Money Mind, Wednesday on CNA.
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9: Once one of China's poorest provinces, Guizhou is being transformed. New roads, rail links, and digital connectivity are creating fresh opportunities for local communities. On the next Asia First, we explore whether greater connectivity is bringing lasting change in the first of our two-part series on China's rural revitalization drive.
10: The world has entered a new energy race, and nations are scrambling to secure the fuel to power it.
11: Uranium is really the crux of nuclear energy.
12: Global demand for uranium is expected to double between now and 2040.
10: As the race for uranium accelerates, countries are seeking new alternatives.
13: The thorium project in China is the very first thorium reactor to enter the experimental stage.
10: Meanwhile, a pursuit to unlock energy from the same reaction that powers the sun, nuclear fusion.
14: Did I just see a fusion reaction take place?
10: And what if nuclear's next fuel source is not even on Earth?
15: The amount of helium-3 in the moon is massive. We are looking at millions of tons.
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0: No.
1: Spencer, why is the sound man on the floor?
0: No, I'm just shooting a little something.
1: Yo. Boyka, can you please?
2: Yeah, buddy.
1: Can I know why you're shooting a movie on your own?
0: I thought I already told you this. Dio is the best filming location. So of course, I'm going to try and shoot my own blockbuster.
2: And Hebe said that this is the best place to get the sunrise.
1: Who is Hebe?
3: Hebe is a YouTuber who produces content on popular Hong Kong filming locations. In other words, my perfect partner in crime.
2: Hebe!
4: Wait!
0: Someone. You are the guy to go to if I want to find out about everything that's got to do with filming locations in Tayo.
2: When
0: did Tayo become an important part of the film industry?
5: Actually, in the 80s.
0: I believe this is a very important location, like many films were shot.
5: Two movies. 1991年嘅時候嘅《龍的傳人》啦，《The Legend of Dragon》。咁仲有一部咧係05年嘅時候嘅《龍嘅威儀》。
6: Let me show you the picture.
5: Exactly right here.
0: Right here. This is
5: Dragon Reload.
0: Super cool. Is there any other place in this spot?
5: Yes.
0: Oh,
5: see the mountain.
0: How old is this movie?
5: 2005.
0: So this bridge only came after that.
5: Yeah.
0: So what era of films were shot in this area?
5: 其實大澳呢個地方咧，就係一個好似感覺俾香港人感覺係一個好舊香港嘅感覺。咁而我哋已經好難揾到呢啲嘅 buildings。 呢啲嘅建築物咧喺我哋嘅市區嗰度喎。譬如我舉個例子啦，喺1988年嘅時候有部電影係王家衞嘅電影啦，就叫做《旺角卡門》，As Tears Go By。咁其實都係喺大澳呢度拍攝嘅。咁拍出嚟嘅感覺咧，其實係啊，到而家你都覺得哇，點解冇乜點變嘅大澳咁樣，即係嗰個感覺仲依然喺度。 咁呢度亦都拍過好多嘅電影啊，譬如頭先我同你提過嘅咧就係《龍的傳人》 The Legend of Dragon 啦，仲有另一部咧就新啲嘅啦，05年嘅時候嘅電影咧叫《龍嘅威儀》，咁都係喺呢個咧就廣場嗰度拍攝。Can you see a temple?
0: This is a square.
5: Square.
0: This is so interesting. Thanks a lot for this entire tour and showing me all the different spaces.
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0: I hope you be an even bigger, successful YouTube star.
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7: Dio文物酒店原本就是大澳的警局，英國政府建設了很長的時間，這個差不多是一個禁區，唔係通常有普通人可以上去，除咗你犯咗罪咧，咁佢可能拉咗你上去咧咁。Hi.
8: Hi.
9: Welcome to Tayo.
8: Thank you, Melanie.
0: Where are we?
9: Well, this used to be a former police station built in 1902, one of the earliest police stations in Hong Kong and Lantau. We actually kept a lot of heritage features in here. One of the very interesting ones is this one, which is a former holding cell. Used to be a place where they capture the pirates or any suspicious people. Do you want to come and take a look inside and see what it used to be like?
0: Yeah, sure.
9: So there you are.
0: Okay. So she's gonna lock me in for life. I'm just doing a trouble show.
3: So you must be wondering, just like I did, why there was a police station all the way out here in this little village. Well, the British built it with one reason in mind: pirates. Piracy and smuggling were rampant in Tai O's early years.
10: So this was the one that was guarding the entry into, technically, from that side of the wall.
9: Yes.
4: into Hong Kong in itself.
1: Exactly.
4: So it's a really strategic point.
3: And the most interesting part of this hotel? Watchtowers.
9: That's the guard tower.
6: Wow, okay.
9: Part of the wall's been removed so that the public can see what a guard tower looks like.
6: Oh, so this was actually covered.
9: Supposedly concealed.
6: And they came up through a ladder to this,
9: yes,
6: this part.
9: Exactly.
6: But it was this high.
9: Was as high. So that was a very funny story that former police officers told us.
6: Right.
9: If they see that they are being asked to be stationed in number 2 and number 9, they will be like, oh, I must have done something that my boss did not like me.
6: But why?
9: Because number 2 and number 9 is actually the worst place to be on duty. Surrounded by this area, there used to be a lot of mosquitoes, there used to be snakes around the area.
6: Oh.
9: And not to mention that when they are being on duty, they're not just on duty for 1 hour, but almost 1 day, and sometimes 1 whole night as well.
3: Like Tai O, the Heritage Hotel seems to be garnering interest by showcasing the old and preserving it. It's an odd mix of old and new that is bringing in curious crowds and keeping the spirit of Tai O alive.
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19: Meet me there. Love your sayang. Is she trying to spice up our marriage?
13: Meet Me There returns to places that have shaped lives and relationships. Take a heartfelt journey across Singapore and uncover cherished memories, enduring bonds, and the stories that connect us.
20: 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Oh, she's really there!
13: Meet Kan Lekan, Singapore's first deaf natural science illustrator and conservation photographer, whose extraordinary journey proves that passion and determination know no boundaries. This August on CNA.

0: be water, my friend. Okay, let me be clear. I grew up on a diet of cheap cereal and action films. More specifically, Hong Kong kung fu films from the 70s to the 90s. So, what you're about to see is a little boy's dream come true.
1: Mr. Wong?
2: Hi, Spencer.
1: Hi.
2: Hello.
1: I saw it's got a really beautiful old entrance, but I heard that this place was only established in 2006.
2: 这里首先建... 开始就是在2006年，然后正式营业是在2007年，这是因为香港政府捐赠的一个地方，是因为2003年SARS的时候，香港变成了一个死城，然后大家都不敢出街，然后呢，过了SARS之后，香港政府觉得香港的市民需要做一种运动来强身健体，所以呢，就希望推广一种运动文化。 然后就选择了少林。
1: And then they hired you.
2: Yes.
1: Now, you've taught so many people in your life. Have you ever taught a show host?
2: No.
1: You ready?
2: Yes. But first, you need to change your clothes.
1: Okay, I'm ready.
2: Yeah, good. Yeah. 这个叫九节鞭。
1: Ah, so it's a 9-section whip.
2: The turnings is from up to down, like this. Then turn left side, right side, left, right, left, right. Okay? Yeah, still so fast first because it's danger, okay? Change to left side, right, left, right. Good. Left, right, inside, left, right, inside, left, left, right. Oh, are you okay? Your leg?
3: No, no. Good.
2: Yes. Good. Good. Good. Good. Let your shoulder up it. Easy one is turn and go back. Don't put on the shoulder. Just like a tick. Yes. Tick. Tick. Yes.
1: Oh.
2: Yes. Yes.
1: Finally. I feel like I learned a huge life lesson here. If you just relax and trust the flow, everything will be fine. Thank you so much, Master.
2: You're welcome. Thank you. Hope you enjoy that.
1: I did.
2: But we don't done yet.
1: Oh.
2: Do you want last challenge?
1: Okay.
2: Caution.
1: It's okay. Thank you. Bye-bye.
4: Hey, Spencer.
1: Hey, Rodney.
4: How are you doing?
1: Hey, nice to meet you, buddy. Thank you so much for coming all the way here.
4: My pleasure.
0: I'm meeting one last person who can shed some light on Tayo's evolution into a filming hub. An actual stuntman from the Hong Kong film industry.
1: So this place has seen many action superstars like Jackie Chan, Tony Yen, all these people. Have you worked with these people before?
4: Oh yes, I've actually had the privilege of working on a few Donnie Yen films in the past.
1: Oh, yeah?
4: Big Brother, Enter the Sad Dragon, and actually just recently shot one of his newer films that's still currently in the making.
1: Wow.
4: Oh no.
1: How do you think Tayo has changed?
4: Well, from memories of like a very old traditional fishing village, but then gradually over the years it's become more like a tourist attraction. Yeah. This, I guess, is very different from the city life of Hong Kong, and especially it's got that river, it's got the boats going through.
1: Yeah.
4: It's almost a bit like, reminds me of like a Hong Kong styled Venice. It's like yeah, all the shops are next to the rivers.
0: Since Rodney is a stuntman and my new best friend, let's not waste his talent. Also, I have a director, a cameraman, and the whole of Tai O.
5: I found the perfect way to pay homage to Tai O. I'm gonna shoot my own action sequence.
4: We're gonna play with some items we have, like very iconic Hong Kong style. So I come at you with a straight punch and then you just dodge to the side. So slowly, yep, nice.
6: Boom, man. And that works.
7: That works.
6: And giving me a kick back in return. So, yeah, just make sure you kick the midsection, not too low.
7: Grab. Whip it.
6: And just grab. Flip and kick.
0: Looks like I need more practice before I can become the next Bruce Lee.
8: Hey Spencer, what are you thinking?
1: I was just thinking how Tayo looks like a window into Hong Kong's past, but it's not like it's standing still. You know, people are still evolving, people are still moving with the time, but they somehow manage to preserve the charm of what old Hong Kong would have been like. I mean, of course, it's unique to Tayo. And I feel like in its own way, it's so cinematically romantic.

Yeah.

0: 每个人都讲我的鸡饭是最好吃的。
1: My Ayam Penyet special, the customer feedback is very good.
2: I want to bring it down to the next generation so that this hawker trade will not die off.
3: I've wasted 20 years inside.
4: For hawker, people don't judge. You come and buy food, you also would ask me whether I'm an ex-convict or not.
5: I'm very grateful Madam Haja teach me this sambal. Then I feel like, alamak, someone trusted me.
6: 没有人这样炒东西的，你再怎么炒，怎么炒，你都没有动到底
0: 了。来，拿下来，来，不是这样的，不是这样的。
5: Today haven't finished frying around 150 kg lot Not okay, Haja. I came here to train, Haja. I not come here to work.
7: Today we are here to judge this new hawker's skill.
8: The weather brought to you by Trafalgar.

0: Of course, we saw landmarks, but it was the moments we didn't plan that we knew would stay with us. Trafalgar River Cruises sail a great story.
1: This is Asia Now.
2: Good morning. It's 9 a.m. in Singapore and Hong Kong, 6:30 in New Delhi, and 8 o'clock in Jakarta. I'm Bo Kong In. At this hour, Malaysian Prime Minister Anwar Ibrahim suffers a second election setback after his Pakatan Harapan coalition concedes defeat in the Negeri Sembilan polls. Official results show the Barisan Nasional and Berikatan Nasional PAK winning a supermajority in a 36-seat assembly. Authorities in Japan have ended a days-long search and rescue operation at a collapsed shopping mall following a powerful earthquake that killed at least 36 people this week. And a majority of EU nations call for emergency talks to discuss the sudden inflow of tens of thousands of migrants into Spain's enclave of Ceuta in North Africa. Officials say almost all those who reached the territory have returned.

0: We begin with Malaysia's Negeri Sembilan state elections, where the Barisan Nasional and Perikatan Nasional Pact have won by a landslide, the two coalitions together winning more than two-thirds majority in a state assembly. Malaysia's Election Commission has confirmed that BN won 18 of 36 seats up for grabs. PN secured 7 seats. Incumbents Pakatan Harapan won only 11 seats, the defeat marking a major political shift in the state. BN had governed alongside PH after the 2023 polls before joining forces with PN for this election. The results from yesterday's voting means the political partnership between the two coalitions has a total of 25 seats for a two-thirds majority of the state assembly. Prime Minister Anwar Ibrahim, who is the chairman of Pakatan Harapan, congratulated BN on the victory and promised the federal government would support the new Negeri Sembilan state leaders. Mr. Anwar's coalition sustained some heavy defeats at the polls. Transport Minister Anthony Lok lost his seat in the Jena, the Democratic Action Party candidate narrowly losing by over 500 votes. He said that he will consider giving up his position as state chairman for his party, while he will also discuss his role as the DAP's Secretary General at a later time. Also suffering a crushing defeat, caretaker Chief Minister Amiruddin Harun, who lost in the Linggi state seat to BN rival Muhammad Faizal Ramli by close to 3,000 votes. CNA senior correspondent Melissa Goh discusses what's next after the conclusion of Malaysia's Negeri Sembilan state elections.
1: For Pakatan Harapan, it's a somber reality that they have to accept that after 8 years governing the state under caretaker Chief Minister Aminuddin Harun, Negeri Sembilan has fallen, recaptured by Barisan Nasional that appeared to have found a winning formula by working with the opposition coalition Perikatan Nasional to unite and galvanise Malay vote and avoid direct clashes in the election by ensuring as many straight fights as possible with Pakatan Harapan. Now, it's worked in Johor and now tested and proven to have worked in Negeri Sembilan that was governed by Pakatan Harapan. So the focus is now on Melaka State Poh next. Now, speaking at the news conference after conceding defeat, PH Election Director Amiruddin Syari blamed Barisan Nasional narratives used in the election that deeply rooted in identity politics. He said that divide the multi racial community and so distrust about Pakatan Harapan. Now, PH, led by Prime Minister Anwar Ibrahim, he said, has 1 year to get the strategy right, realign their messaging before the general election. Now, Barisan Nasional Chairman Ahmad Zahid Hamidi, meanwhile, said that he is humbled by the strong mandate given by voters for BNPN to rule Negeri Sembilan. It's two-thirds majority, after all, and it comes with responsibility, he said, and work start now, he said, to ensure that the electoral pledges and promises are fulfilled. Now, there's no time to lose as it looks set to continue the winning streak in Melaka.
0: Japanese authorities have ended a massive 5-day search and rescue operation at a collapsed shopping mall in Kumamoto Prefecture following Tuesday's powerful 7.1 magnitude earthquake. The quake has now killed at least 36 people and injured more than 100 others. At the Aeon Mall in Kashima, 5 people were rescued from the rubble, while 7 bodies were recovered after a gas explosion triggered by the quake caused part of the building to collapse. Officials say everyone reported missing at the mall has now been accounted for, but rescue efforts continue across the prefecture as authorities search other sites. Prime Minister Sanae Takaichi has urged emergency crews to not leave anyone behind as thousands of troops, police officers and rescue workers remain deployed. The disaster has also triggered a growing humanitarian crisis. Nearly 70,000 homes remain without fresh water, while thousands of people are in evacuation shelters amid extreme heat, raising concerns about health risks and living conditions. A majority of European Union countries are calling for emergency talks after about 60,000 migrants surged into Spain's North African enclave of Ceuta. 22 of the bloc's 27 countries called for an urgent video meeting of its interior ministers in an open letter after Spanish Prime Minister Pedro Sanchez made similar calls to the presidents of the European Commission and the European Council. He also denounced what he calls the selfish response of some of the bloc's countries. The crisis has reignited debate over migration across Europe, several nations calling for Spain to be suspended from the Schengen free movement zone. The agreement allows visa-free travel across much of Europe. Countries have begun taking stricter border measures. Italy cancelled its accord with Madrid for a month, while France increased police presence fivefold. At least 67 migrants died after tens of thousands crossed Ceuta by climbing border fences or swimming around the breakwater from Morocco. Spain has since reversed much of the unprecedented surge, with more than 48,000 people returning to Morocco. It also deployed more troops, drones and patrol boats, alongside a new 500-metre floating barrier to prevent further crossings. But a fallout remains, with migrants still hoping for a better future and residents struggling to return to normal.
2: Bueno, toda esta gente, la verdad que están en mala situación. 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
0: Mounting calls for greater oversight into the decisions and leadership of world football's governing body following the collapse of President Gianni Infantino's plan to allow private investment in FIFA's competitions, including the World Cup. The North Central American and Caribbean Confederation, CONCACAF, called for a probe into the FIFA leadership after saying the proposal did not reach that stage by accident and that it follows a pattern of missteps and poor leadership and governance. European Confederation UEFA also said the current leadership had lost confidence of many in the game and called for more accountability from those who run it at the highest level. UEFA's 55 members had unanimously rejected the proposal earlier this week and said FIFA's retreat was a victory for the whole game. The climb down follows mounting opposition from the global football community. Mr. Infantino says the proposal created divisions that were, quote, no longer in the interest of football and confirmed it will not go ahead. The plan would have spun off FIFA's commercial business into a $20 billion subsidiary with a 20% stake sold to private investors. FIFA had also offered each of its 211 member associations $40 million to support the proposal. UEFA had been on the forefront of opposition to the world body's proposal alongside Central America's CONCACAF as well as AFC. CONCACAF. Ahead on Asia now, Iran warns Washington against any military action, vowing a decisive response to what it calls any act of aggression. And later, a dazzling white landscape in India is drawing crowds and going viral, but the reality behind it is far less picturesque.
4: Think you're diversified? You may already own more AI stocks than you think. Why this software engineer quit his five-figure salary tech job to become a Hokkien Mee hawker? One young entrepreneur's low-cost market test to avoid an expensive mistake. On Money Mind, Wednesday on CNA. This week on Singapore Hour. Can you believe this wildlife paradise is just a boat ride from the city?
5: Every tour that we do, we're constantly learning more about the different wildlife here.
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6: At the end of the day, this is what it's all about. Finding place that truly feels like home.
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8: 每个人都讲我的鸡饭是最好吃的。
9: My IFPD is special. The customer feedback is very good.
10: I want to bring it down to the next generation so that this hawker trade will not die off.
11: I've wasted 20 years inside.
12: For hawker, people don't judge. You come and buy food, you also would ask me whether I'm an ex-convict or not.
13: I'm very grateful Madam Haja teach me this sambal. Then I feel like, alamak, someone trusted me.
14: 没有人这样炒东西的，再怎么炒，你都没有动到底的。来，拿下来，不是这样的。
13: Today haven't finished flying around 150 kg, a lot. Not okay, I came here to train, I not come here to work.
15: Today we are here to judge this new hawker's skill.

Iran is warning against any adventurous actions by the U.S. military, saying the country will respond decisively to any aggression. Foreign Minister Abbas Araghchi says he conveyed that message to his counterparts in Turkey and Saudi Arabia. He said,

0: Any regional support for U.S. or Israel against Iran would be met with a proportionate response. Iran state media also said that if Iranian energy infrastructure is targeted, Tehran could strike oil and gas fields in Saudi Arabia, the United Arab Emirates, Qatar and Israel, threatening that all will be burned to ashes. Now, it comes despite U.S. President Donald Trump saying his administration was still pursuing a diplomatic solution with Iran. But he also said he was losing faith in negotiations and threatened to hit Iran very hard. Meanwhile, U.S. embassies across the Middle East have urged Americans to beware of unforeseen escalation and be ready to leave. The U.S. State Department issued new security alerts in 10 countries, citing possible flight cancellations, airspace closures, and travel disruptions. The U.S. and Iran resumed exchanging strikes last month after an interim ceasefire broke down. The U.S. Treasury reportedly intervened in yen exchange rates on Friday, which would mark Washington's first yen buying with Tokyo in more than a decade. According to the Financial Times, the Fed undertook the unusual move of selling euros to buy yen on behalf of the Treasury. U.S. officials have not confirmed the move. The U.S. last directly supported the yen in 2011, along with G7 nations, to stabilize markets after Japan's earthquake and tsunami disaster. Now, a photo of Treasury Secretary Scott Bessent's notepad during a cabinet meeting at Camp David, Maryland, showed the words "to do" followed by "buy Japanese yen." Japanese media early reported that the two countries may unveil a policy as early as next week to address the yen's weakness. Now, a vast white landscape in India's western state of Rajasthan is drawing thousands of visitors, many comparing it to a winter wonderland. Its striking appearance has fueled a social media frenzy and turned it into an unlikely tourist attraction. But what lies there has sparked growing environmental and health concerns. Muhit al-Islam reports for CNA from Rajasthan.
1: In the light of the sun, this may look like snow, but this pristine landscape is in reality a dumping ground for marble slurry from nearby Kishangarh, India's marble capital. And in recent years, this industrial landfill has transformed into one of Rajasthan's most popular tourist spots, with thousands visiting every day.
2: Ji, mera ladka do se teen martaba aa chuka hai. 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
1: Unknown to many tourists, beneath this picture perfect scene lies a toxic secret.
3: Kishangarh's growing popularity as a tourist destination may have boosted commercial activity here, but researchers are raising questions. They say the dumping of the marble slurry may be impacting nearby land and water with possible risks to both human health and the environment.
4: Water is used in the marble cutting process. The waste is then dumped at the site, nearly 2 million liters every day from over 1,200 factories. But as it dries, particles of marble dust are released into the air.
1: Researchers say this fine marble dust can cause respiratory diseases and other health issues and turn the area into an unlivable wasteland.
5: वहाँ calcium carbonate की अधिक मात्रा एकदम से अचानक बढ़ती जा रही है because we are depositing the slurry over there. तो उसके वजह से उसके आसपास के जो agricultural lands हैं या वहाँ का जो ground water है वो it will be more rich in calcium carbonate. 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
4: A 2022 study by the Central University of Rajasthan found that over 200,000 industry workers and neighbor residents are regularly exposed to the contamination. In Kishangarh's villages, the costs are mounting.
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4: The Kishangarh dump site is one of the biggest in Asia, spreading across 82 acres or roughly equivalent to 51 football fields. Despite its scale and impact, researchers say the landfill is being run without proper safeguards to ecological and human health, and have criticized the lack of warnings for tourists. Local leaders dispute the claims. The Kishangarh Marble Association says it has not received any health-related complaints and says the dump site has not affected agricultural land. Meanwhile, Rajasthan state officials did not comment when contacted by CNA, except to note that they are drawing up new guidelines to prevent unregulated dumping and action will be taken against violations. For CNA, this is Muhyiddul Islam reporting from Kishangarh in Rajasthan, India.
0: And coming up next on Asia Now, from colorful costumes to unforgettable performances, anime fans are stepping into character at one of Europe's biggest cosplay events. And later, more than 40,000 spectators in the stands for the final preview of Singapore's National Day Parade as it returns to the National Stadium for the first time in a decade. Promises. Pressure. Ambition.
7: Three governments, three systems, but one defining test. Can they deliver?
8: Three paths forward. Wednesday on CNA.
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0: Big personalities, bold colors, and gravity-defying hair. The world of Japanese anime has come to life in Germany, where thousands have gathered for this year's Animagic Convention. And for the most dedicated fans, it's all about the cosplay competition. Stuart Smith reports for CNA from Mannheim.
1: It takes a professional anime artist hours to draw 1 second of one scene. And as these German cosplayers know all too well, turning a hand-drawn anime character into a real-life adaptation also takes serious creativity, patience, and skill.
2: First, I started with looking for patterns I could use to make the cosplay, to sew it. And then I did a lot of research on fabric, which one would be the best fabric to use for which part of the cosplay. And after that, I ordered everything. And then I started bit by bit. I started with the body for the cosplay and worked my way through.
1: 3 months for Mary, who with her friend Larine are cosplaying characters from the 1990s anime Sailor Moon. They spent a week rehearsing their dance together ahead of arriving in Mannheim this weekend.
2: I've been watching anime since I was a little kid, and I always liked dressing up. So when I discovered cosplay, I was really amazed by it, and I really want to do it myself, so yes.
1: It's not long enough before they're called to the stage. And this weekend's centerpiece competition gets underway. One after the other, Germany's biggest fans of the genre shared their adaptations of the characters they'd spent months bringing to life. But they're not just looking to thrill and impress an auditorium of fellow anime lovers. They're also being watched by a team of discerning and experienced judges.
3: I look for the craftsmanship. How detailed is it? How true to the reference is it? How big is the energy on stage? How much fire, how much love, how much passion for the character, for the series?
1: And now cosplay, short for costume play, has become a central part of anime culture all around the world.
3: For example, you are very immersed in a game and you want to dress up like the people in the game, like the characters, or you're very hooked on this one anime and you're like, oh gosh, this looks so pretty, I want to look pretty too. And you just start, maybe get the old sewing machine from your grandma, that's what I did, and then you just buy some fabric. The very first steps will be very wonky, but then you get better and you find the joy when you put on the wig, when you put on the makeup, and when you look in this mirror for the very first time in costume, you're like, oh my gosh, I'm that character.
4: And there are literally tens of thousands of them to choose from, which means while walking around at an event like this, while there is the occasional character you see more than once, the vast majority are certainly new to me.
1: Back inside, and Mary and Larine's work has paid off. They've won the Audience Choice Award, and with it some prizes too. Nice to have when preparing a costume like this from scratch can cost hundreds of dollars.
2: There's so many plans I have in my mind, but I can't do them because of time and money. But I don't think I'll ever run out of ideas.
1: And nor does it seem will the Japanese studios, who are increasingly releasing content in numbers closer to pre-pandemic peaks. For CNA, I'm Stuart Smith in Mannheim, Germany.
0: After a decade away, Singapore's National Day Parade is coming home to the National Stadium, a venue with 50 years of history tied to the nation's birthday celebrations. Ivy Chok speaks to two participants to find out what makes this year so special.
5: This year, the National Day Parade is returning home to the National Stadium, a decade on since it was last held here in 2016. But the story goes back further than that. You see, the ground has hosted the parade since 1976, back when it was the old National Stadium. It hosted 18 parades until it closed to make way for the new venue we see here today. About 42,000 spectators will be able to watch the parade this year, almost double the capacity at Padang. More than 2,000 participants will be part of the parade contingent, including the largest civilian participation in over a decade, across 26 contingents of youth uniform groups and organizations. It's a full circle moment for parade commander Caleb Chia, who marched in his first parade 20 years ago in 2006.
6: As a parade commander, I come to appreciate the tremendous effort behind the scene, from the trainers to the participants to the organizers and the supporting teams. What I've appreciated most is that NDP has never been about any individual. It is about people from all walks of life coming together with one common purpose: to celebrate Singapore, to go beyond together, and to achieve something that is bigger than ourselves. It is indeed a privilege for me to serve as the parade commander this year.
5: And he's not the only one with memories tied to the stadium. First-time performer Tharman Rajan first watched the parade as a Primary 5 student. Now 10 years on, he swapped a seat in the stands for a spot on stage.
7: I would absolutely love to be a part of NDP for years to come. My biggest dream has always been to write the National Day song, so I'm always going to be working towards that. And yeah, I think that there's no other platform in Singapore that gives you this feeling of like unity and strength the same way the NDP does.
5: 50 years on from its first parade, the National Stadium is once again ready to play host to the next chapter in the Singapore story.
0: And that is Asia Now for this hour. Don't forget headlines anytime at cne.asia and CNE 938 Radio. Plus, we're on Facebook and YouTube. Have a good Sunday ahead.

Of course, we saw landmarks, but it was the moments we didn't plan that we knew would stay with us. Trafalgar River Cruises, sail a great story.

0: The possibility of someone you love going missing is very real to me. Because my mom has dementia. If she loses her way, we may not be able to find her.
1: They may forget the original reason they actually set out. They may become disoriented with the time that may actually lead to them becoming lost if they go out.
0: That's why I'm in Japan. This is the country with the world's oldest population. Every year, tens of thousands of people with dementia go missing. In response, at least 23 cities here have stepped up, pledging to look out for those with a condition. So if this exact crisis is headed for Singapore, I want to know, how can we build systems that can keep people safe?

0: It argued that Ricci should have stopped his father from leaving home alone. The case went to court and made national headlines.
1: As a caregiver to my mother, so my mother has dementia. Oh, sorry, now I'm gonna cry. My okasan, my mother, she's also lived with dementia for 9 years now. And I guess more and more, you know, when I speak to people who's lost their parents through these sorts of experience, it makes me concerned about, you know, what could happen to her and how I would be able to help her better so that she won't go off wondering, she won't get confused. So I think what I wanted to understand from your point of view is how can we better help the person with dementia to make sure that they are safe?
2: 父を介護している時は 腹の立つこともあったんです。この野郎ってもう同じことをもう何回も 10回も 20回も説明しなくちゃいけない。その父をまあ突然失った後考えると、まあしまったなって、やっぱり認知症のことをですね、もうちょっと自分が勉強しておけばよかった。もう少し父にですね、優しくしてやったらよかったな。どうしてその
0: Japan's Supreme Court eventually threw out the lawsuit against Ricci's family. The case was a national reckoning, making Japan realize that protecting people with dementia isn't about locking them away. It's about building a community that watches out for them.
3: In 2024, over 1,400 people with dementia went missing in Hyogo Prefecture. The ones most at risk of getting lost may not even know there are measures in place to keep them safe. What's that Yakult I saw?
0: This is Mariko Kitora. Every day at 9 a.m., she picks up Yakult products to deliver to her customers. I'm going with her to find out what this probiotic drink has got to do with dementia.
4: You have this orange band here. How come I don't have it?
5: 認知症サポーターとしての研修を受けたから。 こういうのをつけております。高齢の方が物忘れをしたり、認知症になったりすることの少し私たちの知識を得るための研修なんですよ。Can
4: you show me what you do today?
5: こちらこそよろしくお願いします。はい、では行きましょうか。Mariko
0: is part of a network of over 31,000 women across Japan who deliver Yakult to customers' homes, many of whom live alone. But her weekly visits aren't just to drop off these drinks.
5: In
0: Kobe, all Yakult ladies must clock 90 minutes of dementia training, earning them this orange band. That training helps Mariko and her peers recognize signs of dementia through everyday conversations. If customers start showing symptoms, they will alert the local community support center that will step in with dementia-related care.
6: So this is the third house that we've visited this morning, and what I've noticed is that for all three houses, Mariko creates this safe

0: space where she also shares her concerns around dementia and letting them feel comfortable enough to share their concerns as well. And what I've noticed is that even when she checks for symptoms of dementia, she's not invasive with the questions. She'll ask things like, do you know how to cook? Do you still cook? So she really broaches the conversations with sensitivity and respect. When you do your house visits, what signs do you look out for to make sure your customers are doing fine?
1: 同じことを何回もおっしゃる方、やっぱり生活の中で自分のことは自分の買い物行ったり、お掃除もだんだん認知症になればお掃除ができなくなるんです。そういうことをやはりもうチェックとしてますね。少しでも気になったら安心窓口としてスクエアセンターという。
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0: Kobe Yakult is part of a network of over 600 dementia-friendly businesses across Hyogo Prefecture that help keep an eye on seniors. 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
6: း Three governments, three systems, but one defining test. Can they deliver?
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11: Once one of China's poorest provinces, Guizhou is being transformed. New roads, rail links, and digital connectivity are creating fresh opportunities for local communities. On the next Asia First, we explore whether greater connectivity is bringing lasting change in the first of our two-part series on China's rural revitalization drive.
12: 每个人都讲我的鸡饭是最好吃的。
13: My Ayam Penyet is special. The customer feedback is very good.
14: I want to bring it down to the next generation so that this hawker trade will not die off.
15: I've wasted 20 years inside.
16: For hawker, people don't judge. You come and buy food, you also would ask me whether I'm an ex-convict or not.
17: I'm very grateful Madam Haja teach me this sambal. Then I feel like, alamak, someone trusted me.
18: 没有人这样炒东西的，你再怎么炒，怎么炒，你都没有动到底的。
12: 来，拿下来，来，不是酱的，不是酱的。
17: Today haven't finished frying around 150 kg a lot. Not okay, Aja. I came here to train, Aja. I not come here to work.
19: Today we are here to judge this new hawker's skill.

0: every single staff member is trained to recognize signs of dementia. That earned them this sticker, certifying them as a dementia-friendly business.
1: Hello!
0: Tell me more about your role here in the supermarket. In case of emergency, what's the protocol that you take on?
2: 日本の警察に認知症の方が登録されてて行方不明っていう連絡があると、お店の方にも連絡することが来ますんで。
0: Besides having dementia trained staff, this supermarket is also part of Kobe's Rapid Alert Network. The moment a dementia-registered person is reported missing to the police, an SOS is blasted out to local businesses, volunteers, and neighborhood groups. So more people are on the lookout. 2 hours from Kobe, one city is taking things even further. The city passed a landmark law with a bold promise. Even with dementia, you should still feel safe living here. And if you wonder, the city will look out for you. Obu was the first in Japan to make that promise. One way the city tackles the fear of dementia is by making support highly visible. The orange ring worn by dementia supporters appears as a life-sized monument outside the train station and on buses across the city. All Obu City officials like Yuki Fukaya must earn this orange ring. Can you tell me about Obu's ordinance for dementia?
3: その陽性者数が非常に多くなっているというところがございます。本市では中学1年生の方、皆さんに認知症サポーター、養成講座を受講していただくということをしてございます。学齢期のうちに認知症に対する正しい知識をつけると。 いうところで、市民全体がですね、認知症に対する理解というのを広めていく、そしてこちらが認知症ヘルプマークになります。こちらは、本市が、作成したマークでございまして、認知症を患ってらっしゃる方、ご本人がつけるマークとなっております。オレンジ色で目立つ色になってございます。これをつけている方を見たときにですね、周りの方々が、
0: Obu City has a population of 93,000, roughly the size of Bishan Estate in Singapore. Here, some 27,000 people are trained dementia supporters. That means nearly one in three people you pass on the street understands the condition. As for those who haven't yet been afflicted by dementia, Obu is already planning ahead.
4: Think you're diversified? You may already own more AI stocks than you think. Why this software engineer quit his five-figure salary tech job to become a Hokkien Mee hawker? One young entrepreneur's low-cost market test to avoid an expensive mistake. On Money Mind, Wednesday on CNA.
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1: The world has entered a new energy race, and nations are scrambling to secure the fuel to power it.
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8: Global demand for uranium is expected to double between now and 2040.
1: As the race for uranium accelerates, countries are seeking new alternatives.
9: The thorium project in China is the very first thorium reactor to enter the experimental stage.
1: Meanwhile, a pursuit to unlock energy from the same reaction that powers the sun. Nuclear fusion.
10: Did I just see a fusion reaction take place?
1: And what if nuclear's next fuel source is not even on Earth?
11: The amount of helium-3 in the moon is massive. We are looking at millions of tons.
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1: Watch The Nuclear Option on demand at cna.asia.

0: Obu City is home to the National Center for Geriatrics and Gerontology. It is one of six national research centers in the country dedicated to advanced and specialized medicine. This machine is one of their inventions. It's made for people with mild cognitive impairment, often seen as the stage before dementia. Mild cognitive impairment may be the last window to slow down or prevent dementia, because dementia has no cure. Once it develops from mild, moderate to severe, it can't be reversed. As it progresses, wandering becomes more common. So preventing wandering has to begin before dementia sets in.
1: Hi.
2: Let's give this a go.
1: This feels like spin class. Oh, I see math questions. That's why I check out.
0: On top of pedaling the bike, I need to complete a series of puzzles. That's dual task training, where I need to work my body and brain at the same time.
1: The puzzles are actually quite straightforward, but I think it's also the action of you doing something else. So it really is whether you're good at multitasking. How many puzzles do I need to complete?
3: だいたい10個ぐらいあってですね、だんだん難しくなっていくようになってます。
4: Are you getting a bit out of breath?
1: I am not getting out of breath one bit. What are you talking about?
3: Okay. Finish.
1: It's like, you're good. You're a good girl. Give me just a moment. I need to breathe. Does using the Cogni bike regularly prevent someone from going out wandering?
3: 運動をするとですね、そういった徘徊を含む BPSD と呼ばれる様々な症状がありますが、そういうのが軽減するということは分かっています。このコグニバイクをするとですね、運動だけするよりも認知的なタスクを加えた方が、まず脳の血流が非常に上昇するということが分かっています。で、あとはですね、 運動、特に中強度程度のある程度負荷をかけた運動を ある程度の長時間やっていただきますと、認知症の予防ですとか、あるいは重症化の抑制、これにつながるんだというふうに思います。Is
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3: 多面的にいろいろなアプローチを同時並行するというのが現在の認知症予防のですね、取り組みになっています。例えば、食事に気をつけたり、あるいは こういった脳トレのゲームをやったり、あるいは社会的な交流を持ったり、予防の最も大事なのはそういった行動を継続するというのが一番大事になります。もともと私はリハビリテーションを行ってまして、認知症の人のケアをやってました。そのような状況ですとなかなか改善して良くなるということは難しい場合がほとんどです。ですから、 そうなる前にできることなら、予防を達成したい、予防を進めていきたいと、そういう思いからこの研究を推し進めています。Putting
1: trackers on people with dementia and getting everyone involved all help to make sure that they are able to roam about safely. But the safest missing person case is still the one that never happens.
0: I'm back in Singapore to find out what are the pieces missing from our system.
1: You see, there are dementia-friendly initiatives in Singapore.
0: I'm at Yishun, one of 16 dementia-friendly communities here. In these neighborhoods, HDB blocks are differentiated by distinct colors and mural icons. Block numbers are also painted big and at every corner. so that people with dementia can navigate the area and find their way home.
1: But for someone like my mom, whose dementia is at a moderate stage, these features aren't going to help her much.
0: So if someone like her gets lost, the hope is for a passerby to spot her and bring her to a dementia go-to point. Here, trained staff will help reunite the lost elderly with her family. Across Singapore, there are over 800 dementia go-to points. Supermarkets, malls, and all train stations, as well as bus interchanges, function as such nodes.
1: These go-to points are indicated by posters like these. It's very easy to miss, if you ask me.
0: Charlotte Wong is part of the team that came up with these ideas.
1: So for someone who's a caregiver, it does feel like everything falls on the caregiver to make sure that, you know, my loved one doesn't go missing. So what else can Singapore do to lighten this burden?
5: I would suggest for everybody to actually download Dementia Singapore's CARA app. There's a feature on it where if a loved one happens to wander and you know, you can't find her one day, you can actually post a notification on the CARA app. The other thing that people can do is be aware of where your closest go-to points are.
1: There are posters for these go-to points, but they are quite small. So do you feel like they are visible enough?
5: Many of our go-to points are, in fact, all of them are sort of corporate businesses, right? So at the MRT stations, there's not a lot of space to put these decals.
1: So it seems like there are all these resources and initiatives, but can we be more proactive?
5: Yeah, I think we are proactive to a certain degree. In a town like this, actually, these dementia-friendly designs, right, are in a way an opportunity for people to also stop and to sort of say, hey, what's this, right? And I think that has happened where it has increased that sort of awareness and that understanding on the ground.
1: What lessons from Japan can Singapore take realistically? So, for example, how they are very proactive with their initiatives, really trying to prevent and slow down dementia, training citizens, training supermarket staff.
5: I think they look at dementia as a very matter-of-fact thing that will happen. So I think for us in Singapore, that's something that we can work on.
6: Hi, Mom Ray.
7: Hello.
6: Hello.
7: Got you grapes.
6: Wow, you're
7: cool. I know. Come, you're a grape. Nice.
6: Oh, I like your mama.
7: I like you too.
6: This one?
7: Yes.
6: China?
7: Yes, actually.
6: This is what?
7: From China, you're right. For a long time now, I thought keeping my mom safe meant keeping her close. But this journey has made me question that. Because if safety only means shrinking her world, then dementia has taken more from her than it should. What I want now is not just to stop my mom from getting lost. I want her to still be seen, be included, and live with dignity. Maybe that's what Singapore needs. To stop treating dementia only as a crisis to manage, and to start understanding and preparing for it much earlier.
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10: Meet me there. Love your Sayang. Is she trying to spice up our marriage?
8: Meet Me There returns to places that have shaped lives and relationships. Take a heartfelt journey across Singapore and uncover cherished memories, enduring bonds, and the stories that connect us.
11: Oh my God! Oh, she's really there!
8: Meet Kan Laken, Singapore's first deaf natural science illustrator and conservation photographer, whose extraordinary journey proves that passion and determination know no boundaries. This August on CNA.
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13: 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It's too little too late.
14: 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Nobody can exactly tell you why. 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
17: A pushing for answers every night on Asia Tonight.

It's 10 a.m. here in Singapore, and these are the headlines. Malaysian Prime Minister Anwar Ibrahim suffers a second election setback after his Pakatan Harapan coalition concedes defeat in Negeri Sembilan polls. Official results show the Barisan Nasional and Perikatan Nasional Pact winning a supermajority in a 36-seat assembly. Authorities in Japan have ended a days-long search and rescue operation at a collapsed shopping mall following a powerful earthquake that killed at least 36 people this week. American media reports suggest that the U.S. Treasury intervened in yen exchange rates on Friday, marking Washington's first yen buying with Tokyo in more than a decade. A photo of Treasury Secretary Scott Bessent's notepad during a cabinet meeting showed the words "to do" followed by "buy Japanese yen." And mounting calls for greater oversight into the decisions and leadership of world football's governing body, following the collapse of President Gianni Infantino's plan to allow private investment in FIFA's competitions, including the World Cup. And that is the latest from the CNN Newsroom.

0: Rishi
1: Bhojwani! Hi, everyone. By the end of this set, I hope to explain why I'm dressed like an MP at a community center National Day event.
2: I'm Rishi Bhojwani, and I'm a stand-up comedian.
1: I'm a 10-year married man. We had a neighbor married multiple times, right? I said, Auntie, what happened? She said, COE expired.
2: I'm as Singaporean as it gets. Born in 1984, I grew up in Bedok, playing football under my block. Ate too much Hokkien Mee. Knocked it down during national service. And can switch to Singlish when needed, lor. This island is the only home I know. I never thought twice about my identity. This year, as we celebrate our nation's 60th birthday, I find myself wondering if everyone feels the same way I do. So I set off on a 12-month long journey. I spoke to Singaporeans from all walks of life. I want to find out just how important the Singapore identity is to them.
3: I don't wake up with like, oh my God, I'm an Indian in Singapore. But it can be used to make me feel less Singaporean.
4: Considering Singapore's social standards of being like smart and being like really good at everything, I always feel like I'm never gonna be good enough to live that standard. And when I don't reach those standards, I always feel like, am I really meant to be in

0: Here, or am I meant to be somewhere else?
1: We are a small country. We really have to be great at almost everything we do in order to survive.
2: We are a city-state. If you don't feel Singaporean, then what? Are you just going to retreat into your HDB home?
3: What does being Singaporean really mean in a country that's always changing, always moving forward?

0: I'm starting my journey with them. They are among the first generation of Singapore citizens. Project Citizens, the First Million, is an initiative collecting stories from them for a memorial to our founding fathers.
1: So, we have a few activities today. First, you have the Have You Ever?
0: For me, it's the perfect chance to ask, what made the pioneer generation start to feel Singaporean?
2: These topics and these themes are quite specific. How were they selected?
3: You can see here in this first row, right, it's about how they learn something new. Right? And then the second row here is more about, you know, multiculturalism. Right? And then this is about the changes during our independence days. We are going to give up, you know, each amount a sticker. So you can see here a story card, right? If any one of this you have experience, you put a sticker here.
4: Learn a second language.
3: Learn a second language.
4: I feel that I'm very fortunate to be able to receive an education. When I was much younger, we had a struggle. So girls were not so much in favor to go and complete their education. I went out to work so that I can pay for my fees. That is one reason why I became a teacher.
3: Uncle Chia.
5: The Malay and the Chinese in Geylang area. Yeah, we were there.
2: What do you remember from that?
5: We were told not to go out, you know. They have curfew. From the radio, you can tell which area was a big problem.
2: Do you remember how you felt?
5: We were so worried, because it never happened in Singapore.
2: Okay, Mr. Chia, through that experience, maybe you can tell me what you learned.
5: Yeah, the mixing is important. Mixing because you understand each other better.
2: What makes you Singaporean?
5: This is the only country that we have so many races. Malay, Chinese, Indian. It makes this country is more beautiful.
2: Are you proud to be Singaporean?
4: Definitely.
0: The entire project will involve over 400 seniors sharing stories from Singapore's early, gritty years. Their shared experience might just be where our sense of identity really began. After the session, I catch up with volunteer Jong Tong, and he's got something he wants to show me.
2: What document are we looking at here, JT?
6: We found this in my mom's cabinet. It is actually the Singapore Citizenship Ordinance of 1957. My mom and dad registered as Singaporean citizens. This certificate of registration is really the first marker for an ordinary person to become a Singaporean or Singapore citizen. They're all under British rule then. Then the 1957 Singapore Citizenship Ordinance is where they put in the legislation to say that, hey, now we want all this population in Singapore to become Singapore citizens. So we did this chop in 22nd November 1957.
2: Why do you feel it was important for them to get citizenship in Singapore at the time?
6: For them, it's dramatic. If my mom, my dad don't have a citizenship, will they ask to leave Singapore? So there's always this constant fear. So they know they're from China, from Hainan, but after staying here for quite a number of years, they found roots here. They belong here, they got family here, they got work here. They can now make sure that in future their children have a place to call their home.
2: Do you think being able to have our own citizens contributed to the building of Singapore's national identity?
6: I think it's the start of that. Now they are called citizens of Singapore. To me, that's the start of nation building. And they can call Singapore home. It belongs to the same piece of land now, right? It's the starting point where they feel belong.
2: And getting citizenship, it confirms your belonging to Singapore.
6: Yeah, I think so.
0: Across the world,

0: we've gotten used to the idea of rallying around a nation defined by geographical borders. This membership decides whom we take sides for, whom we cheer for, and even how we see ourselves. But not too long ago, we grouped ourselves through things that were much closer to us. The origins of our forefathers, the languages we spoke, the faiths we believed in. But this was the first marker of being Singaporean. It came in the form of a certificate with your name on it and an official seal. After independence, the National Registration Identity Card, or NRIC, was introduced as everyday proof of identity and citizenship.
1: I got my IC, or identity card, when I was 12. I really don't remember much about it. I just remember thinking my IC photo looks a bit weird. Now, there's a whole ceremony dedicated to receiving your IC for the first time. And I've been invited to one.
0: Students today get their NRICs at age 15. The change happened a year after I got mine.
2: Today we're going to have our NRIC presentation ceremony for our Sec 3 students.
1: Why do you think an event or a ceremony like this is crucial for the students at this age?
2: Getting their NRIC is like a membership to be a Singaporean. So we want to make this special for them. It's the golden opportunity for us to reinforce all this reflection for them to think about what it means to be Singaporean. Rishi, do you bring your IC today?
1: Yeah, I have my IC.
2: Do you want to join us in the NRIC ceremony and see it for yourself?
1: Okay, why not?
3: Good morning, Sec3s. It's a very, very important day. You're all receiving your pink cards. It's not just a card with your photo and your IC number, but it is a certificate of your responsibilities, of the privileges that you're entitled to as a citizen of this country. You have your voting rights. You have your subsidies. No one in our country can say, oh no, I cannot afford healthcare. I couldn't afford to study.
1: This is a weirdly nerve-wracking moment. These kids have no idea why there's an overgrown Sec 3 boy here.
0: And just like that, I'm part of a tribe and reminded what it means to be Singaporean.
1: Hey, why y'all not smiling? Y'all not happy to get your IC? Smile.
0: While we've always had a physical declaration of our identity, over the years, we no longer needed it.
1: I believe it's really easy to spot a fellow Singaporean. No, you don't have to wear red and white.
0: There have always been some, if you know, you know, things.

0: So, on our 60th year of independence, I want to find out what makes all of us identify as Singaporean today.
1: In 2021, the Institute of Policy Studies conducted a survey to understand Singapore's identity. Seeing that so much has changed in the last couple of years, we are working with them to commission another one.
2: So, Doc, I'm trying to understand what, in your view, is national identity?
3: So national identity can sound very vague, but in most people's ideas, minds, I think what national identity would mean is really what defines the nation, what you can use to describe people who are part of the nation, and perhaps the characteristics that people display.
2: Why do you think national identity is important?
3: It's something that sort of is the gel that holds people of a nation together. So if you don't have that national identity, that affiliation with each other, it can really just mean that, you know, you are just living on the same land, but there's nothing to connect you with each other.
2: Why is it important to do this particular survey now?
3: Singapore has been a nation for 60 years, and it is really something we have slowly developed, you know, national identity, but we have never really tried to fully grasp it. We have some ideas. Some people, when you ask them, they say, oh, speak Singlish or our food. But what we want to know is also how importantly these things are relative to other elements and other aspects.
2: Do you think we will get some definitive answer?
3: We wouldn't want to overpromise.
2: This sounds like a Singaporean value. Don't overpromise.
3: Perhaps.
2: Underpromise and overachieve.
3: Yeah.
2: That's who we are. Okay.
1: The nationwide survey we launched asked 2,000 Singapore residents questions like, what does it mean to be Singaporean? How has it changed over the years? Has our sense of identity weakened? Has it strengthened? And why is it so important to have this sense of national identity? This online survey was conducted over 2 months.
2: And before you say, hey, Singapore got identity, meh? Well, overwhelmingly, 96.3% of the respondents say, God, who say don't have?
1: We listed a total of 43 different traits in our survey and asked respondents which best describes what it means to be Singaporean. I've got the top five here, and I'm bringing it to these guys.

0: Think you're diversified? You may already own more AI stocks than you think. Why this software engineer quit his five-figure salary tech job to become a Hokkien Mee hawker? One young entrepreneur's low-cost market test to avoid an expensive mistake. On Money Mind, Wednesday on CNA.
1: Once one of China's poorest provinces, Guizhou is being transformed. New roads, rail links, and digital connectivity are creating fresh opportunities for local communities. On the next Asia First, we explore whether greater connectivity is bringing lasting change in the first of our two-part series on China's rural revitalization drive.
2: The world has entered a new energy race, and nations are scrambling to secure the fuel to power it.
3: Uranium is really the crux of nuclear energy.
4: Global demand for uranium is expected to double between now and 2040.
2: As the race for uranium accelerates, countries are seeking new alternatives.
5: The thorium project in China is the very first thorium reactor to enter the experimental stage.
2: Meanwhile, a pursuit to unlock energy from the same reaction that powers the sun, nuclear fusion.
6: Did I just see a fusion reaction take place?
2: And what if nuclear's next fuel source is not even on Earth?
7: The amount of helium-3 in the moon is massive. We are looking at millions of tons.
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9: Promises. 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
10: Ambition.
11: Three governments, three systems, but one defining test. Can they deliver?
10: Three paths forward. Wednesday on CNA.

0: To be Singaporean for me would be speaking in Singlish.
1: The first thing comes into my mind is being kiasu lah. We want to be first in everything.
2: I would say anything freebies. What was that?
3: Gen Z lingo, but Hokkien. Ghosting.

0: Sia Bo Sik.
1: How to become a millionaire in Singapore?
2: Sell a HDB.
1: What is the national sport of Singapore?
2: Complaining.
3: Put a finger down if you shower with hot water, even though the weather is hot.
4: They've made being Singaporean their thing on social media.
5: So we asked our respondents, what are the top Singaporean traits? I'm going to reveal the top five right here. The Singaporean trait that ranked fifth was this.
6: Respect, authority and order.
5: The fourth Singaporean trait that came up was
7: law abiding. Almost the same as five, right? Almost, yeah. almost.
5: Let's go for number three and that is... Why was your reaction so strong to this? Why you start laughing uncomfortably? Like, is it true or is it untrue?
8: To me, it's true. Mm. Because almost 80% of the Singaporeans I know, right, every time I meet them and I ask, how are you? The first thing they do is, they do a huge sigh. They're like,
9: oh, busy, busy. Yeah, yes.
5: Number two Singaporean trait.
10: Kiasu or competitive.
8: Even if we don't want to admit it, so there's the inner kiasuness in us.
9: My daughter and my son, they'll do the one-upping each other, right?
7: What school you go to, what school?
5: And the top Singaporean trait, according to our survey respondents, was...
11: Value education.
9: Okay.
5: This means that Singaporeans value education.
7: Fair? We do. True. Actually, we really do.
9: Yeah. Okay.
4: Out of the 43 traits that were indicated in our survey, these top five stood out most to our 2,000 respondents.
5: Overall, you think it's an accurate representation of who we are as Singaporeans? These top five traits?
7: I think there are stereotypes. We are very, first world and we're, you know, very hardworking country. We have to be, right? And that's why I think stress is, it just will happen in a fast-paced country, right, such as Singapore. And I mean, the law abiding responsibility, well, it's true, I guess. We are a very safe country because of that, right? Mm-hmm. And I also think it's how Singapore was shaped, right, since independence. We are a small country, we really have to be great at almost everything we do in order to survive. Which is what, honestly, my parents did tell me. Like, why can't you go and just get a business degree, banking degree, doctor degree, whatever degree, right?
5: And that's what they mean when they say we value education. Yeah. Because get a paper qualification. What comes to mind when you look at this top five?
8: Honestly, it's like, it's giving me corporate vibes.
5: What do you mean by corporate vibes?
8: I mean, first thing first, respect authority and order. It's giving me like corporate rules.
11: Hierarchy.
8: Yeah. You know, like you must follow, must listen to the boss and stuff. Stress and overwork. It's an office kind of problem right there. Value education also, to me, is quite corporate because like, when you go for jobs, the first thing they ask, what's your qualification?
5: According to the survey, these are the top five Singaporean traits. What do you think it says about Singaporeans?
7: Slightly pessimistic, maybe. Except for value education, I think the rest feel very...
9: It's sad.
7: It feels sad.
8: Yeah, it's sad.
9: Yeah, like, I would love to see like a Singlish or like diversity inside here, but then the stuff here is either a bit too serious or a bit too negative.
7: I don't think Singaporeans think that we need this. But it's more like that, lor. It's really a circumstance, right? That our country is like that, so therefore it's built this way, and it's the price of progress. And so we're like that, lor. But I don't think deep inside everyone wants it to be like that.
8: I would expect more like happy traits. You know, like for example, it may be like Brazilians. They are very hyper, very happy. Singaporean, oh no, we are kiasu, competitive. Okay, that's fine. But stress and overwork. Why is this a trait?
5: Why is this what makes us who we are?
8: Yes.
5: And I think safe to say, everybody here is proud to be Singaporean.
9: Of course!
5: But these traits, you're not proud of.
9: Not really.
7: Yeah, I'm not proud of it, but I wouldn't say I'm gonna make sure it changes.
5: The survey also asked if the respondents were proud to be Singaporean. 72.4% said yes.
4: But in a separate question, when we asked them to compare the strength of our national identity today versus 10 years ago, while 46.8% said it's stronger, 29% say it's weakened. I'm speaking to Associate Professor Daniel Goh, who has been studying the evolution

0: of Singapore's national identity. So, Prof, we asked a group of 2,000 Singaporeans and PRs about the strength of Singapore's national identity compared to 10 years ago. About 24% of our respondents said that there has been no change. Nearly 30% of the respondents say it has become weaker. And nearly half the respondents felt like it's become stronger.
1: Why do you feel that this number is so high, that people feel like it's become stronger compared to 10 years ago? What would you say to that?
2: I'll be biased. I'll say that my reason is this idea of emotional citizenship. Okay. So we have been encouraging that, right, through our National Day Parade. Our National Day Parade has gone from just a showcase of military hardware to tell people not to mess with us to one that is a lot more emotional. You know, where you know people are crying and it's very touching. And so it's the emotional aspect is very important. The feelings that are associated with it, and to encourage those positive feelings.
1: Why do you think it is important for people to feel Singaporean?
2: It's important to have that Singaporean identity, especially because Singapore is small. We are a city state. If you don't feel Singaporean, then what? Are you just going to retreat into your HDB home? And then do what, right? And also having a purpose, a long-term purpose, right? Because the nation has this imagination of it being forever, or at least we will try to make sure that it lasts forever.
1: I'll bring your attention to this number right here. Nearly 30% of the respondents felt like it's become weaker.
2: And if you look at every nation, every nation has one thing in common. Every country has a promise, and the national identity is very closely associated with the promise. So our national pledge, right? Happiness. Prosperity, progress, that's our promise, right? And that promise is important because that's where it gives you purpose in belonging to Singapore. And if that is used as a way to kind of think about national identity and whether it has weakened or not, then perhaps we're talking about this 30% as saying that maybe we're not fulfilling the promise. It could be a perception thing that could have some reality behind it. Is it because we're losing that strength of being multicultural, right? Or is it because, you know, of the question of progress? But I'm being left behind, right? I'm not giving enough help, right, to get the jobs that I need, and my family is facing a lot of difficulties, right, with all these globalization and changes in the workforce. I'm being left behind.
1: Is that something we should be concerned about?
2: I think so. I think we need to drill down on the data and to find out if this is linked to social class. It could be that too, right? Because around the world, what we are seeing is that you have people who are thinking about the national identity, feeling about the national identity vis-a-vis globalization, because they've been left behind by globalization. They feel that they have not been benefiting, right, whereas other people have been.
0: In an annual ministerial forum held at the National University of Singapore, Senior Minister Lee Hsien Loong was asked about how Singaporeans think of themselves.
3: I think I can say that the national identity is stronger, but at the same time, it is not the only tribe which we belong to. Because we all have different layers to our identity. You may also have different political views. You may be pro-government. You may be a pro-opposition. You may have different sexual orientations and therefore different circles of friends and different perspectives on the world. Race is very important. Language is important. So these are all other aspects, and we must know that because we are one people, but that people, we are not all identical. And there are fault lines which we have to guard.
0: In the same survey, we asked what conflicts with our national identity, and there were a few different options. These came out on top. Country of birth, not serving national service, race or ethnicity, and socioeconomic status. Socioeconomic status ranked number 4. 32.2% of you feel socioeconomic status affects your sense of belonging. You see, there's no one thing that decides what socioeconomic status or SES someone comes from. But in Singapore, studies usually look at a combination of factors, including household income and housing type. About 66% of those who live in smaller housing types, like 1 to 3 room HDB flats, say they are very proud to be Singaporean. But compare that to the 72% who stay in bigger HDBs and the 74% who stay in private property. And when asked if they feel a strong sense of belonging to the country, about 62% of those who earn 3,000 Singapore dollars or less say yes, they do.
4: That's about 6% lower than those who earn more than 3,000 Singapore dollars a month. To find out why people who are generally of lower SES may identify less with being Singaporean, I'm gathering 10 students for a social experiment. They're all either in secondary schools or in institutes of higher learning. What sets them apart? Their socioeconomic backgrounds.
0: Folks, thank you all for coming. I'll be reading out a series of statements, and if you feel like you agree with that statement, I want you to take a step back. If you think that it does not apply to you, just remain where you are. First statement, I sometimes doubt whether I can reach my goals because of my background.
5: I'm in a disadvantage because I came from a low-income family and I used to be trouble.
4: You used to be trouble?
5: Just school trouble, and it's in the record. So a low-income family, usually you are left alone. So when that boredom comes, where there is where troubles also come, like influence from friends. For example, friends ask to go do some things that are not morally right. So I worry about my future.
4: What is it that you want to actually do with your future?
5: I want to be a social worker in the future. But as a social worker, the records of a social worker must be clean.
0: I feel I can't fit into some groups because I don't speak English well. I feel disadvantaged when I compare myself to others.
6: I feel like I'm very mediocre compared to other people as I'm a normal academic student. I would really like to go to JC. Everyone says it's always impossible, I have to work very, very hard for it. That's why I feel that, yeah. Teachers and maybe some friends, they say like, oh, your NA means that you can't go to JC.
7: There's one group of people who score really well, and then they are able to get into top schools in Singapore. And there's another group of people who don't score really well, but they are still able to get into top schools, maybe like overseas, because they are more financially able. I feel if you are middle income or lower income, and you score mediocre, you're forced into mediocre schools.
8: For me, like, I can't really gain knowledge because I don't have the money for it. So it's like quite hard lah to reach where I want to be.
4: Why do you feel like money is an important aspect of getting where you want to get in terms of your studies?
8: Those who are financially stable, they have the money for tuition, and I don't really have that. So I have to just like be on my own.
0: I feel like I don't have a fair chance to do well in Singapore.
4: Edley.
5: I feel that way is because that people judge me for my background. In Singapore, really, they will check A to Z about everything, what we did in the past or what we can't control, like our family background.
4: And that's why you feel you don't have a fair chance to do well in this country?
5: Yeah.
0: I think the education system in Singapore does not value students like me. Next one. I don't consider myself a satisfactory student in Singapore.
9: Considering Singapore's social standards of being like smart and being like really good at everything, I always feel like I'm never gonna be good enough to live that standard. And when I don't reach those standards, I always feel like, am I really meant to be in here or am I meant to be somewhere else?
8: I feel like the education, like the standards, I don't really fit into it. Therefore, I feel like left out.
4: And Paige, so you pretty much stood still throughout the statements. Was there any point where you were caught in two minds about moving?
10: I think I was very clear that I was going to stay at this position. Today, when I was hearing my peers' responses to each of the statements, it made me feel very, I guess, conflicted, because I heard some stories about not being able to have the same level of opportunity

0: finding a job.
1: The results of the experiment show, in Singapore, not everyone might begin at the same starting line in life. Those more privileged might have a head start. Those without the benefit of resources or connections might trail behind. The real question is, when the system works in your favor, is it easier to feel like you belong?
2: This week on Singapore Hour, can you believe this wildlife paradise is just a boat ride from the city?
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2: Or this oasis right in the heart of it.
4: At the end of the day, this is what it's all about, finding place that truly feels like home.
2: Discover Singapore's green side.
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6: Biodiversity is booming, which is inviting for some local foragers and farmers who embrace edible wildlife.
7: We're the largest organic banana grower in Singapore.
8: This is a gem.
7: Amazing. Yeah. So the mulberries are from the garden.
9: No, that's delicious.
10: Singapore is ramping up conservation efforts locally and across the region.
11: I really do love reptiles and finding out about them, so I really love my job.
12: The building must relate to the lives of the people.
13: 目前还是一直要创新一些新的东西。我也不希望是人家把我看作是80岁的人。
14: There are those who dare to be different, who have made their mark in Singapore and beyond.
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19: Meet me there. Love your sayang. Is she trying to spice up our marriage?
17: Meet Me There returns to places that have shaped lives and relationships. 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
20: 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Oh, she's really there!
17: Meet Kanlaken, Singapore's first deaf natural science illustrator and conservation photographer, whose extraordinary journey proves that passion and determination know no boundaries. This August on CNA.

0: What's a sport that's representative? Mugging. I feel like everyone is actually under a lot of stress, but is the cost worth it? I'm not too sure.
1: I feel like those that are staying in the higher level are looking down on those lower income.
2: If we don't stay together, that will be a threat to our national identity. These foreigners coming in, they come with their own identity. It will affect our identity because we will get mixed up with other identities.
3: I feel like I don't have a fair chance to do well in Singapore.
4: Professor Nathan Peng, who has been studying how inequality is felt in Singapore, helped me shape the statements for this social experiment.
5: I want to understand why you feel students like these of this age group might be suitable subjects for an investigation like this.
6: For students, even if different schools, they are going through the same system. And it reflects something that we really care about, which is what they experience in the educational system. Mm. What they experience in schools have lifelong consequences on their eventual socioeconomic destinies.
5: Talk me through what you believe is the link between how someone feels about themselves to how they feel about having a sense of belonging or having a sense of identity to the country.
6: I think when a person reflects on themselves and how they see themselves, they're also reflecting how they see the system as a whole. So when you talk about belonging,

0: belonging, right? For example, Singapore. Some of the students mentioned it, right? To be Singaporean is sometimes comes across as you need to be successful, you need to be good at everything.
1: Mm.
0: And that is the Singaporean student that people uphold, right, as something to aspire to. And when they feel that they fall short of these ideas, then they say that, okay, if these represents what it means to be Singaporean and I am not living up to these ideals, then therefore I am not Singaporean.
1: Mm. So there is a link that we can see there's between a sense of self-identity and national identity. Because, like you said, it's not just a reflection of their personal experiences, it's a reflection of their experiences within the Singaporean system and within the Singaporean society.
0: Yes.
1: Okay. What does one's SES have to do then with the sense of belonging to Singapore?
0: What SES does, very practically speaking, is to give people different experiences. Where do you holiday? Where do you hang out after school? What kind of activities do your parents send you for? How do you speak a certain language or don't speak a certain language? Mm. And at the end of the day, when different groups feel that they cannot identify with one another, when they come together and realize, you know what, we live very different lives, we hang out at different places, we eat different things, we hold different values, and suddenly they can no longer identify with each other. So that's when identity starts to diverge. So I think once someone feels that, you know, because of my family background, I no longer have these shared traits, so I am therefore excluded from this idea of nation or Singapore.
1: Do you think that there is a sense of being left behind just based on the fact that they have different starting points?
0: Yes, definitely. I would say I definitely know of people who feel that they have been left behind simply because of the family that they are born into.
1: Is it not one of the values that the Singapore society prides itself on? Meritocracy.
0: I think it is an idea we aspire to. In the past, when starting points were relatively equal, there was a reality of many people making it despite their backgrounds. And we have many ministers, politicians, prominent business people who came from humble backgrounds. But we cannot be complacent in how we understand meritocracy. Once we confuse the idea of meritocracy with the reality of it, that's when we start using meritocracy as a way to justify inequality. And that is a highly dangerous thing to do.
1: Mm.
0: The idea is that if we put in the effort, we will succeed. What that also means in inverse is that if I have not succeeded, I either have not put in the effort or I do not have merit. And that is a very dangerous narrative to go by. So I think we need to recognize the disadvantages of having less and help to mitigate some of these effects.
1: Mm. For the students, there is a sense that, you know, the lower your SES, the weaker your sense of belonging. Would it be the same for adults as well?
0: So I would say compared to students, the dynamics might be even more intense because they are at the stage where they really see how their disadvantage have landed them in certain positions that maybe they feel that were not deserved. They felt that maybe if I had certain advantages, maybe I would be doing better today. And because of that, they might feel even more excluded from the system than they did as students.
1: Socioeconomic status, or SES, had the fourth highest level of agreement at 32.2%. But by a razor-thin margin of just 0.1%, race came in third, with 32.3% of people saying that ethnicity might not always align with being Singaporean.
2: Promises.
1: Pressure. Ambition.
3: Three governments, three systems, but one defining test. Can they deliver?
4: Three paths forward. Wednesday on CNA.
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8: 每个人都讲我的鸡饭是最好吃的。
9: My IFPD is special. The customer feedback is very good.
10: I want to bring it down to the next generation so that this hawker trade will not die off.
11: I've wasted 20 years inside.
12: For hawker, people don't judge. You come and buy food, you also would ask me whether I'm an ex-convict or not.
13: I'm very grateful Madam Haja teach me this sambal. Then I feel like, alamak, someone trusted me.
14: 没有人这样炒东西的，再怎么炒，你都没有动到底的。来，拿下来，不是这样的。
15: Today haven't finished flying, around 150 kg, a lot. Not okay, Aja. I came here to train, Aja. I not come here to work.
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0: right in a chaotic moment.
1: Midnight later tonight here in Thailand, it's too little too late.
2: And I ask whether there's a political element to it, nobody can exactly tell you why.
3: Look, things are never perfect when you're engaged in politics.
0: Each one doing what each one wants.
4: So what's the United Nations doing amidst this world of supreme chaos?
5: A pushing for answers every night on Asia Tonight.

0: I think what represents Singapore is that we are all very friendly to each other regardless of race.
1: The Singapore national identity should be a blend of all the identities. The people in Singapore, the main races, are like the Chinese, the Malay, the Indians and the Eurasian.
2: Once we start to see each other's race and language and religion, then the division starts to appear. Though you are not Singaporean, you are Chinese or you are Indian, you are Malay. Then if we start believing those things and seeing each other with that vision, then we may not be so accommodating or accepting of each other.
3: So when I'm not hosting documentaries like this one, I tell jokes for a living.
4: I have no doubt that I am Singaporean, right? But people who meet me sometimes are not too sure. I was walking my dog in my neighborhood the other day, right? And there was a real estate agent who was showing a house to a young Chinese couple, right? Chinese couple sees me walking the dog, looks at the real estate agent, looks at me and goes, "Hey, I ask you, here is it got a lot of Indian people stay one?" Real estate agent looks at me, looks back at the couple and goes, "Huh? No, no! Where gone?"
5: I think it is important to talk about race in the context of stand-up comedy because it is an easy way to get people having conversations about difficult things.
4: I booked a ride-hailing app, right? And when I got in the cab, I got those questions. "Brother, you Singaporean?" And I tell him, yes, I am. The guy said, "You know, sometimes when I come to this area, I will turn off my app. Hear too many foreigner." So now, I have found myself in a position where I am trying to overprove how Singaporean I am. When I'm going to get into a ride-hailing app, right, what I'll do, I'll wear my Singapore Armed Forces number 4 uniform. I carry the Singapore flag in one hand, I got my IC in the other.
5: Does it sometimes happen that way, that because of your race and your ethnicity, because you are a minority, you are treated differently in Singapore? The answer is yes. I personally have experienced that, but I personally don't let my race conflict with my Singaporean identity. I'm still very proud of my Singaporean identity, and I'm still very proud of who I am racially.
3: I brought together a group of Singaporeans from different races. Instead of mirroring the nation's ethnic makeup, we've got two individuals from each of the three major racial groups for equal representation. I'm now going to show them the results of the survey.
5: Race conflicts with national identity. About 30% of those from the Chinese community said that they agree. For the Malay community, it was the largest proportion, followed by approximately 40% in the Indian community. Yuliana, why you think this number is as big as it is?
6: My experience personally is, like, growing up, I valued my Singaporean identity a lot more because I was in a primary school that had 50% of the students are from ASEAN. So they were from Philippines, Japan, Korea, Myanmar. My race wasn't so apparent to me until I entered a secondary school where it was mostly Singaporeans. And then they started to divide us with race. And I was like, "Oh, okay, this is something new." And it's not actually something that I identify with. I don't want to be identified by my race, actually. I wasn't comfortable with that. But as I moved through in life, I realized that Singaporeans like to, you know, segregate ourselves into race.
5: Why do we like to segregate ourselves into race? Anybody want to jump in?
7: Convenience is one thing. It's also a sense of belonging in our grouping. It makes living a lot easier. And I guess race is the most accessible one, especially since institutionally it's recognized as well.
5: So on your IC, on your IC, birth certificate.
7: Yeah.
5: It's all there, right? Does your race ever make you feel less or more Singaporean, Gomathi?
8: No.
5: No?
8: No, it doesn't. But it can be used to make me feel less Singaporean.
5: Whoa.
8: I feel like personally, I don't wake up with, like, "Oh my God, I'm an Indian in Singapore."
9: I think I kind of realise what she's saying because the recent incident kind of hit me kind of personal as well. When you're growing up, you know, racism is like, they always say it out loud, you know, nothing subtle. Now they are discreet, even though it's casual, you can see them making an effort to not make it obvious. But when someone else on stage makes a statement, it's like, "What? We are going back now."
5: Are you referring to
9: Yes.
5: election period?
9: Exactly. That one thing, I'm like, are you serious right now?
8: my race doesn't conflict with my national identity objectively. But what's interesting in the past couple of years, I think it's to do with like the changing demographics. New Singaporeans or foreigners, they come up and ask me, oh, so what are you? It's always, what are you? It's never too direct. It's like, oh, so what are you? And then I tell them, oh, I'm Singaporean. That's how I answer. Like, no, but you're Indian, right?
10: Do these things make you feel any less Singaporean?
11: I do find that people ask Malays and Indians a lot about their race and where they come from.
10: For the gentlemen who are representing the majority race here, are these your experiences?
12: Yeah, I think there is the perception that as the majority race, you won't be able to see a lot of differences in, you know, day-to-day lived experiences, right? But I think even Chinese Singaporeans are facing a crisis of what their identity is. What does it mean to be Singaporean Chinese versus even like China Chinese? And I think that's where their statement of national identity is something that more Chinese Singaporeans are learning how to grapple with.
5: I feel a strong sense of belonging to Singapore. Let's take a look at some of the results of our respondents.
8: Whoa, look at the Indians.
5: Yo,
8: oh my goodness.
13: Exactly.
5: I know. The minority race communities were the ones who felt like their race conflicted with their national identity.
8: Yep.
5: And now we see it is those same group of minority communities, the Malays and the Indians, who also agree strongly that they feel a strong sense of belonging to Singapore. Who are we? Why are we such enigmas?
8: It's something about the community itself. When you're Indian and you settle into a country, you're really laying down roots.
5: I'm having goosebumps right now because that is my family story.
8: Yeah.
5: Like literally my grandfather coming here to set up shop and make that decision, for better or worse, through the conflicts, through the whatever it is, we're setting up shop here.
8: Yeah.
5: Why do the members of the Chinese community in this survey ranked lowest in terms of agree?
12: Actually, this statistic does worry me because young Singaporeans today, it's all Japanese brands for the basics. Pop culture is all Korean, music, TV. Now our food, I mean bubble tea, mala is all Chinese, right? China Chinese. So the idea of like what is Singaporean, when our ancestors came here, it was a one-way ticket. Like there was no going back. Whereas now everyone feels like they can go anywhere, they can work anywhere. So the fact that maybe we're not feeling our roots here as much, that worries me. Yeah.
3: It's interesting because since independence, the government has framed national identity around multiracialism, which means every person should have an equal standing in Singapore, regardless of race. And so, while race came in third when respondents were asked what conflicts with national identity,
5: in an open-ended question where we asked what it means to be Singaporean, almost 24% of the 2,000 respondents said it was about embracing multiculturalism. And that made this the second most common theme, right after having a sense of pride in being Singaporean.
3: In the next episode, I dive into the top two factors that make being Singaporean more complicated.
7: Singapore is so globalised that we have all nationalities coming into our country. That clear Singaporean definition may not exist anymore.
14: Serving national service forms a foundation to being Singaporean. Because where else can you get someone of different socio-economic status, different race, language, religion, and then you pull them into one pool, BMT, and then you trauma bond for 3 months?
15: East Asia, a region steeped in history, now helping to write the future of our world. From the corridors of power to the region's most remote corners, we'll break down the news driving some of the world's largest economies and explain why it matters. On East Asia Tonight, with me, Otelli Edwards.
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Of course, we saw landmarks, but it was the moments we didn't plan that we knew would stay with us. Trafalgar River Cruises, sail a great story.

I'm not really awfully aware of him filming, except there are one or two occasions where he gets into the film, and I do remember him doing things like that.

they actually set up a pretend film studio in the backyard. and they were obviously acting out, you know, what the Japs did. And another point, he actually went and filmed in the street, which was extremely dangerous, because if he'd been caught, he would have been shot.

0: Sky Whisper, a celebration of whispered promises, interchangeable ring and pendant capturing fireworks in the sky. 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
2: Good morning, it's 11 a.m. in Singapore and Hong Kong, 8:30 in New Delhi and 10 o'clock in Jakarta. I'm Bo Kong In. At this hour, Malaysia's blue wave gathering force, Barisan Nasional, wins a two-thirds majority along with Perikatan Nasional in Negeri Sembilan, dealing another blow to Prime Minister Anwar Ibrahim's coalition. Preventing forest fires in Indonesia, authorities conveying best practices to those managing large tracts of land as the dry season reaches its peak. U.S. President Donald Trump says he will call off planned strikes on Iran if a deal can be reached quickly. Tehran earlier warned that any U.S. attack would be met with a decisive response.

0: And we begin in Malaysia, where Barisan Nasional's chairman says he has submitted the coalition's nominees for the Negeri Sembilan chief minister post. The BN and Perikatan Nasional Pact won the state elections by a landslide, the two coalitions winning more than a two-thirds majority in the state assembly. BN chairman Ahmad Zahid Hamidi said he submitted three names to the ruler of the state as he considers who will be the next chief minister. Mr. Zahid said all three candidates for the post are from BN, and the palace will issue a statement on its decision soon. Malaysia's Election Commission confirmed that BN won the state polls, winning 18 of the 36 seats. PN secured 7 seats. Incumbents Pakatan Harapan won only 11 seats, the defeat marking a major political shift in the state. BN had governed alongside PH after the 2023 polls before joining forces with PN for this election. The results from yesterday's voting means the political partnership between the two coalitions has a total of 25 seats for a two-thirds majority of the state assembly. Prime Minister Anwar Ibrahim, who is the chairman of Pakatan Harapan, congratulated BN on the victory and promised the federal government would support the new Negeri Sembilan state leaders. Mr. Anwar's coalition sustained some heavy losses at the polls. Transport Minister Anthony Lok lost his seat in Cherna, the Democratic Action Party candidate narrowly losing by just over 500 votes. He said he will consider giving up his position as state chairman for his party, while he will also discuss his role as the DAP's Secretary General at a later time. Now, also suffering a crushing defeat, caretaker Chief Minister Aminuddin Harun, who lost in a Linggi state seat to BN rival Muhammad Faisal Ramli by close to 3,000 votes. CNA senior correspondent Melissa Goh discusses what's next after the Negeri Sembilan state elections.
1: For Pakatan Harapan, it's a somber reality that they have to accept that after 8 years governing the state under caretaker chief minister Aminuddin Harun, Negeri Sembilan has fallen, recaptured by Barisan Nasional that appeared to have found a winning formula by working with the opposition coalition Perikatan Nasional to unite and galvanize Malay vote and avoid direct clashes in the election by ensuring as many straight fights as possible with Pakatan Harapan. Now, it's worked in Johor and now tested and proven to have worked in Negeri Sembilan that was governed by Pakatan Harapan. So the focus is now on Melaka State PO next. Now, speaking at the news conference after conceding defeat, PH election director Amiruddin Syari blamed Barisan Nasional narratives used in the election that deeply rooted in identity politics. He said that divide the multi racial community and so distrust about Pakatan Harapan. Now, PH led by Prime

0: Minister Anwar Ibrahim, he said, has 1 year to get the strategy right, realign their messaging before the general election. Now, Barisan Nasional Chairman Ahmad Zahid Hamidi, meanwhile, said that he is humbled by the strong mandate given by voters for BNPN to rule Negeri Sembilan. It's two-third majority, after all, and it comes with responsibility, he said, and work start now, he said, to ensure that the electoral pledges and promises are fulfilled. Now, there's no time to lose, as it looks set to continue the winning streak in Malacca.
1: Indonesia has stepped up efforts to prevent forest fires in vulnerable areas as the dry season reaches its peak in August. Authorities have briefed hundreds of companies licensed to use the land on measures to help prevent and contain forest fires. The Environment Minister spoke to reporters on the sidelines of the Indonesia Net Zero Summit in Jakarta. The weather agency has detected more than 5,000 wildfire hotspots as of mid-July. West Kalimantan, South Papua and Riau currently have the highest concentrations of hotspots. Still, the overall area affected by forest and land fires has declined significantly over the past decade. Mr. Jumhur says the ministry is working hard to prevent another haze crisis.
2: We already invited 400 owners of the concession. I think maybe 80% of the land concession in Indonesia already there. We asked them to mitigate by re-wetting the peatland, doing the canal blocking, for example. And they also have to be responsible about 5 kilometers extended area of the concession.
1: Famed mountaineer Nirmal Pujar is among 10 people killed in an avalanche on Broad Peak in Pakistan. So far, the bodies of three climbers have been recovered. Search teams are trying to recover the rest despite the challenging terrain and weather conditions. The climbers lost contact with the base camp on Thursday, with reports emerging that the evening of a powerful avalanche. Broad Peak is the world's 12th highest mountain and is regarded as one of the toughest and most technical climbs.
3: Avalanche is a routine phenomena at those altitudes. Broad Peak is 8,447 meters tall. It's one of the five 8,000 meter peaks in Pakistan. There are total 14, seven in Nepal, two in China and five in Pakistan. So at that height, it's a constant phenomena of or recurring phenomena of avalanches in this area. All the climbers and the mountaineers, they know it. This is a routine.
1: The expedition included climbers from Oman, Nepal, Pakistan, China and the US and was led by Mr. Pujar. The celebrated climber was known for scaling the world's 14 highest peaks in just over 6 months in 2019. U.S. President Donald Trump says he has agreed to call off a planned military strike on Iran if a deal can be agreed rapidly. He said this in a social media post, warning that the U.S. was still, quote, locked and loaded against Iran, but would hold fire after Tehran and other regional governments requested a pause. He also said the parameters of a deal had been agreed upon and that any agreement would require Iran to immediately and fully reopen the Strait of Hormuz and end its nuclear threat. Now, it comes after Iran warned against any adventurous actions by the U.S. military, saying the country would respond decisively to any aggression. Foreign Minister Abbas Araghchi saying he had conveyed that message to his counterparts in Turkey and Saudi Arabia. He says any regional support for U.S. or Israel against Iran would be met with a proportionate response. Iran state media also said that if Iranian energy infrastructure is targeted, Tehran could strike oil and gas fields in Saudi Arabia, the United Arab Emirates, Qatar and Israel, threatening that all will be burned to ashes. Meanwhile, U.S. embassies across the Middle East have urged Americans to beware of an unforeseen escalation and be ready to leave. The U.S. State Department issued new security alerts in 10 countries, citing possible flight cancellations, airspace closures, and travel disruptions. The U.S. and Iran resumed exchanging strikes last month after an interim ceasefire broke down. Ahead on Asia now, FIFA faces fresh turmoil despite scrapping a controversial World Cup proposal. And later, a dazzling white landscape in India is drawing crowds and going viral. But the reality behind it is far less picturesque.
4: Think you're diversified? You may already own more AI stocks than you think. Why this software engineer quit his five-figure salary tech job to become a Hokkien Mee hawker? One young entrepreneur's low-cost market test to avoid an expensive mistake. On Money Mind, Wednesday on CNA.
1: Promises. Pressure. Ambition.
5: Three governments, three systems, but one defining test. Can they deliver?
1: Three paths forward. Wednesday on CNA.
4: This week on Singapore Hour. 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

0: There are mounting calls for greater oversight into the decisions and leadership of the World Football Governing Body following the collapse of President Gianni Infantino's plan to allow private investment in FIFA's competitions, including the World Cup. The North Central American and Caribbean Confederation, CONCACAF, called for a probe into the FIFA leadership after saying the proposal did not reach that stage by accident and that it follows a pattern of missteps and poor leadership and governance. European Confederation UEFA also said the current leadership had lost confidence of many in the game and called for more accountability from those who run it at the highest level. UEFA's 55 members had unanimously rejected the proposal earlier this week and said FIFA's retreat was a victory for the whole game. The climb down follows mounting opposition from the global football community. Mr. Infantino says the proposal created divisions that were, quote, no longer in the interest of football and confirmed it will not go ahead. The plan would have spun off FIFA's commercial business into a $20 billion subsidiary, with a 20% stake sold to private investors. FIFA had also offered each of its 211 member associations $40 million to support the proposal. UEFA had been on the forefront of opposition to the world body's proposal, alongside CONCACAF as well as AFC. A vast white landscape in India's western state of Rajasthan is drawing thousands of visitors, many comparing it to a winter wonderland. Its striking appearance has fueled a social media frenzy and turned it into an unlikely tourist attraction. But what lies there has sparked growing environmental and health concerns. Muhid Al-Islam reports for CNA from Rajasthan.
1: In the light of the sun, this may look like snow, but this pristine landscape is in reality a dumping ground for marble slurry from nearby Kishangarh, India's marble capital. And in recent years, this industrial landfill has transformed into one of Rajasthan's most popular tourist spots, with thousands visiting every day.
2: Ji, mera ladka do se teen martaba aa chuka hai. 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
1: Unknown to many tourists, beneath this picture-perfect scene lies a toxic secret.
3: Kishangarh's growing popularity as a tourist destination may have boosted commercial activity here. But researchers are raising questions. They say the dumping of the marble slurry may be impacting nearby land and water with possible risks to both human health and the environment.
4: Water is used in the marble cutting process. The waste is then dumped at the site, nearly 2 million liters every day from over 1,200 factories. But as it dries, particles of marble dust are released into the air.
1: Researchers say this fine marble dust can cause respiratory diseases and other health issues and turn the area into an unlivable wasteland.
5: वहाँ calcium carbonate की अधिक मात्रा एकदम से अचानक बढ़ती जा रही है, because we are depositing the slurry over there. तो उसके वजह से उसके आसपास के जो agricultural lands हैं या वहाँ का जो groundwater है, वो it will be more rich in calcium carbonate. 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
4: A 2022 study by the Central University of Rajasthan found that over 200,000 industry workers and neighbor residents are regularly exposed to the contamination. In Kishangarh's villages, the costs are mounting.
6: हमारे यहाँ पर पानी के अंदर फ्लोराइड की मात्रा अधिक है, इसके कारण हमारी जो जमीन है उसका उपजाऊपन कम होता है और जो जमीन है वो बहुत ज़्यादा कठोर हो जाती है. बच्चे बूढ़े इनकी तबीयत पर भी बहुत ज़्यादा असर पड़ा है.
1: The Kishangarh dump site is one of the biggest in Asia, spreading across 82 acres or roughly equivalent to 51 football fields. Despite its scale and impact, researchers say the landfill is being run without proper safeguards to ecological and human health, and have criticized the lack of warnings for tourists. Local leaders dispute the claims, The Kishangarh Marble Association says it has not received any health-related complaints and says the dump site has not affected agricultural land. Meanwhile, Rajasthan state officials did not comment when contacted by CNA, except to note that they are drawing up new guidelines to prevent unregulated dumping and action will be taken against violations. For CNA, this is Muhyiddul Islam reporting from Kishangarh in Rajasthan, India.
0: The French Prime Minister says wildfires that have ravaged the country are now under control more than a week after the blazes broke out. It was just until Friday that firefighters were battling lingering flare-ups in France's mountainous southeastern region of Var, which officials say is still under close surveillance. But most of the 224,000 people evacuated have been allowed to return home, or what's left of them. The fires came after a series of deadly heat waves that dried up riverbeds and vegetation. In the south of Bordeaux, rail traffic has finally resumed. The wildfire near Bordeaux is the largest nationwide since a deadly forest fire in the same region in 1949, which has scorched around 50,000 hectares. But in Greece, firefighters are still battling wildfires fanned by heavy winds across multiple areas of the country, including near Athens. Authorities have issued emergency alerts for several areas and warned of extreme wildfire risk in some regions. Romania's brown bear population is among the largest in Europe. But as encounters with people become more common, authorities are divided over how best to keep both humans and bears safe.
7: From the forest along Romania's scenic Transfăgărășan mountain road, the bears saunter out, approaching travelers who stop to feed them and take selfies, and who ignored warnings that doing so is illegal and punishable by hefty fines. It's a scene that illustrates the challenge facing Romanian authorities. They are struggling to enforce rules to keep residents and tourists safe from attacks while controlling Europe's largest brown bear population outside Russia. Romania is home to 10,000 to 13,000 of them, according to the country's environment ministry. Encounters between bears and humans have become increasingly common in mountain communities. Some encounters have been deadly. The Environment Ministry says nearly 30 people have been killed by bears in Romania over the last two decades.
8: Ursul vine cam în fiecare seară, de obicei, la container. Sunt obișnuiți, s-au obișnuit și cu noi, cu lumea, cu oamenii de aici, locatarii, deci ce să mai, n-au frică de nimic.
7: Urban expansion and climate change have shrunk and fragmented natural habitats, and the animals are now accustomed to entering towns and cities in search of food. In an effort to avoid further attacks and control the bear population, lawmakers in April doubled the annual hunting quota for this year and next to nearly 900. That's drawn sharp criticism from wildlife experts and conservationists who say the move fails to address the problem.
9: Noua lege nu va rezolva problema, este problema aceasta a conflictului dintre om și urs nu se va rezolva prin legea vânătorii. 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
7: Town and city authorities also have the power to shoot bears that break into people's gardens and houses, but the Climate Adaptation Platform Association says some of the existing non-lethal rules to prevent bears from entering towns, including fines for feeding the animals, waste management rules, and subsidies for electric fencing, are not being properly enforced.
0: Ahead on Asia Now, from colorful costumes to unforgettable performances, anime fans are stepping into character at one of Europe's biggest cosplay events. And later, these four-legged surfers are making waves in California.
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13: Once one of China's poorest provinces, Guizhou is being transformed. New roads, rail links, and digital connectivity are creating fresh opportunities for local communities. On the next Asia First, we explore whether greater connectivity is bringing lasting change in the first of our two-part series on China's rural revitalization drive.

0: Big personalities, bold colors, and gravity-defying hair. The world of Japanese anime has come to life in Germany, where thousands have gathered for this year's Animagic Convention. And for the most dedicated fans, it's all about the cosplay competition. Stuart Smith reports for CNA from Mannheim.
1: It takes a professional anime artist hours to draw 1 second of one scene. And as these German cosplayers know all too well, turning a hand-drawn anime character into a real-life adaptation also takes serious creativity, patience, and skill.
2: First, I started with looking for patterns I could use to make the cosplay, to sew it. And then I did a lot of research on fabric, which one would be the best fabric to use for which part of the cosplay. And after that, I ordered everything. And then I started bit by bit. I started with the body for the cosplay and worked my way through.
1: 3 months for Mary, who with her friend Larine are cosplaying characters from the 1990s anime Sailor Moon. They spent a week rehearsing their dance together ahead of arriving in Mannheim this weekend.
2: I've been watching anime since I was a little kid, and I always liked dressing up. So when I discovered cosplay, I was really amazed by it, and I really want to do it myself. So yes.
1: It's not long enough before they're called to the stage. And this weekend's centerpiece competition gets underway. One after the other, Germany's biggest fans of the genre shared their adaptations of the characters they'd spent months bringing to life. But they're not just looking to thrill and impress an auditorium of fellow anime lovers. They're also being watched by a team of discerning and experienced judges.
3: I look for the craftsmanship. How detailed is it? How true to the reference is it? How big is the energy on stage? How much fire, how much love, how much passion for the character, for the series?
1: And now cosplay, short for costume play, has become a central part of anime culture all around the world.
3: For example, you are very immersed in a game and you want to dress up like the people in the game, like the characters, or you're very hooked on this one anime and you're like, oh gosh, this looks so pretty, I want to look pretty too. And you just start, maybe get the old sewing machine from your grandma, that's what I did, and then you just buy some fabric. The very first steps will be very wonky, but you get better and find the joy when you put on the wig, when you put on the makeup, and when you look in this mirror for the very first time in costume, you're like, oh my gosh, I'm that character.
4: And there are literally tens of thousands of them to choose from, which means while walking around at an event like this, while there is the occasional character you see more than once, the vast majority are certainly new to me.
1: Back inside, and Mary and Larine's work has paid off. They've won the Audience Choice Award, and with it some prizes too. Nice to have when preparing a costume like this from scratch can cost hundreds of dollars.
2: There's so many plans I have in my mind, but I can't do them because of time and money. But I don't think I'll ever run out of ideas.
1: And nor does it seem will the Japanese studios, who are increasingly releasing content in numbers closer to pre-pandemic peaks. For CNA, I'm Stuart Smith in Mannheim, Germany.
0: And before we go, it's not every day you see dogs riding waves, but in California, it's become an annual tradition. Hundreds of spectators turn up for the World Dog Surfing Championships. Among the seasoned surfers was 6-year-old French bulldog Isa, making her 5th appearance at the event. Her owner says surfing has become a way of life for the former champion.
5: So we surf every up and down the whole West Coast, from Huntington Beach to Pismo to Santa Cruz to San Diego. We do it all summer long, once a month. All summer long we're on vacation.
0: The event has also become a crowd favorite, drawing locals and tourists alike eager to watch the 4-legged competitors in action.
6: I'm really surprised at how well they're doing. And all these dogs have signs, they have merch, they have all this support system. Everyone's cheering and the energy is great here.
0: I wish you could surf like the dogs. That's Asia now for this hour. Don't forget headlines anytime at CNA.Asia and CNA 938 Radio. I'll see you around.

0: Of course, we saw landmarks, but it was the moments we didn't plan that we knew would stay with us. Trafalgar River Cruises sail a great story.
1: The ideas, aspirations, and attitudes of Singaporeans are changing the nation that raised them.
2: Passionate Singaporeans living out their very ambitious dreams.
3: I'm looking to write a story of greatness, of extraordinary people impacting communities.
4: I guess a part of me wanted to connect even deeper with the people.

0: There's no point playing it safe. Safe will always be forgotten.
1: If we as Singaporeans are able to have a satellite that we can truly say was conceived, designed, engineered and built in Singapore,
2: how wonderful would it be?
3: This is Singapore. We don't give up.
4: CNA 938, news you can trust to start your day informed, to navigate your finances and your world, and to make sense of what matters. 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
5: She could work from anywhere, so why did she give it up? A 20-year investment that still made financial sense. And the tiny habit that's changed a family's financial future. For almost 4 years, Lynn could work from almost anywhere. Then she gave it up. Within a year, her income had jumped by more than 50%. What made flexibility no longer enough?
6: It was a startup, so there weren't a lot of opportunities for growth, and naturally, salary progression-wise, it was rather slow. So I was looking at something that can help me achieve my desired salary faster and also grow my income quicker.
5: In her old job, Lynn worked remotely for a PR and marketing startup. The flexibility was hard to beat. She could work from almost anywhere. And sometimes, she did.
6: From time to time, I also plan travel trips or like trips with my friends and my family. So there were times that I went to Europe to travel for like a month and I just brought my laptop along and I worked remotely there.
5: Remote work gave her something many workers still want. Freedom, control over her time, and the ability to blend work with life. But after 3 years, she began wanting something different. She started feeling she'd reached a ceiling. The work had become repetitive. Career progression was slowing. And as she started planning for her future, she realized flexibility alone wouldn't get her where she wanted to go.
6: A lot of my close friends, they had to go to office from 9 to 6, just like any regular person, right? And for them, they had a lot of chance for interaction with their colleagues, with their bosses, direct one-on-ones. And for me, that was reduced by a lot. I'm not saying it's a bad thing. I do enjoy the perks with it, but I found that it does limit my growth.
5: As Lynn started planning for a home with her partner, her salary suddenly mattered a lot more.
6: Initially, I wanted to apply for a BTO, but I couldn't get it after many times. So then we look at other alternatives, and the amount that you had to pay upfront was quite high.
5: For Lynn, the issue wasn't the house itself. It was what her income said about her future.
6: For my salary, I realized that I couldn't get much of a loan out of it. So that was when I realized, I need to actually, how much my salary matters when I'm getting a loan. It was kind of like a wake-up call for me.
5: Lynn began looking for larger organizations with better career prospects. She says she also searched for fully remote roles, but found most of the opportunities she wanted had already shifted to hybrid or office-based work. Eventually, Lynn left her fully remote startup for a larger organization where she'd be working mostly from the office. The adjustment wasn't easy.
6: Since coming back to work in the office, the biggest change was like waking up early in the morning. Like in the past, I could wake up around 9:30 to 10, you know, start work immediately. But now I have to wake up a lot earlier to get ready, get dressed, and I have to squeeze on the public transport. Like I forgot how crowded the buses and MRTs will get.
5: Today, Lynn earns more than 50% more than she did in her fully remote role. But the biggest change wasn't simply where she worked. She had joined a larger organization, taken on broader responsibilities, and started managing bigger teams. Her career was moving again.
6: In the past, when I was working from home completely, remote meetings are usually a lot faster, I would say, because there's less interaction or less exchange of ideas. But in person, it's a lot easier to clarify ideas, to exchange ideas, and make discussions.

0: very likely to be a possibility that the person working remote is going to earn less. Having said that, the person that works from the office perhaps has more visibility.
1: But David says Lynn's pay rise wasn't simply about returning to the office.
0: Probably the fact that the person got such a large increase is also due to the fact that they have gotten a significant promotion, more responsibilities, maybe moved from a single contributor to a team leading role.
2: For next week, we shall do 3 social media posts.
1: In Lynn's case, the bigger difference was taking on a much larger role.
3: When I made the switch, my role or like what I was doing expanded by a lot as well. It wasn't just like one aspect, it was like I had a bigger team under me. I had offshore team members as well, and I was doing a larger scope of things, which allowed me to work more closely or even directly with the bosses themselves. So that really helped me to land a larger pay increment.
1: For Lynn, the goal wasn't returning to the office. It was career growth. Joining a larger organisation gave her broader responsibilities, more visibility, and more opportunities to progress. That helped her earn more. The move had another unexpected financial benefit. Lynn actually spends less today than she did while working remotely.
4: So today I'm eating roast meat rice, and it's about $6.80. I think that's like cheaper compared to what I usually eat when I'm working from home. Because if I'm working from home, I'll tend to like order grab food in, and that's about $15 to $20 minimally. So on the contrary to popular belief, I'm actually saving money, except for the days that my family cook at home, of course. But usually I like to order food in, so that racks up my cost quite a bit.
1: Today, Lynn works mostly from the office, with occasional work from home days. It's not the lifestyle she once had, but neither are her priorities. She still values flexibility. She just values career growth more. Coming up, nearly 20 years to break even. Yet they say it's worth every cent.
5: Promises. Pressure. Ambition.
6: Three governments, three systems, but one defining test. Can they deliver?
5: Three paths forward. Wednesday on CNA.

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1: Wow, we got a whole lot of them.
2: この辺、鍵ですか?
3: Yeah, 真珠。
0: When life is this blessed, how do the locals unwind?
1: Oh man.
0: Japan Hour, Saturday on CNA.
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5: The world has entered a new energy race, and nations are scrambling to secure the fuel to power it.
6: Uranium is really the crux of nuclear energy.
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5: As the race for uranium accelerates, countries are seeking new alternatives.
8: The thorium project in China is the very first thorium reactor to enter the experimental stage.
5: Meanwhile, a pursuit to unlock energy from the same reaction that powers the sun. Nuclear fusion.
9: Did I just see a fusion reaction take place?
5: And what if nuclear's next fuel source is not even on Earth?
10: The amount of helium-3 in the moon is massive. We are looking at millions of tons.
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6: This kitchen gadget costs just over $1,000 US, well above India's average monthly income, and it will take almost two decades to recover the cost. But this family in India went ahead with this investment anyway. Home biogas systems are usually found in rural communities, not apartment buildings in one of India's largest cities, Pune. Siblings Angad and Sayali bought a machine that turns food waste into cooking gas.
7: We were thinking that, okay, if we are going to adopt this technology, then why not go LPG free? Why just offset partially?
6: To replace LPG almost entirely, they bought the biggest home system available. It can process up to 10 kilograms of food waste a day. They've now almost halved their annual cooking gas bill. It cost 100,000 rupees to install the system 4 years ago. Today, it saves them around 5,400 rupees a year. At that rate, recovering the original investment will take almost 20 years. By most investment standards, that's a very long payback. But they weren't trying to maximize returns.
8: It was not actually about saving money in the short term at all, because the financial ROI on this will still take many years. It's been 4 years. So it was, our idea was definitely to become more eco-friendly in our way of living, to eliminate or at least drastically reduce our dependence on fossil fuel.
6: Then the investment faced its first real test. Conflict in the Middle East disrupted energy markets. LPG prices surged. In parts of India, supplies became harder to get.
9: Sustainability was the initial motivation why our initial customers decided to set up Vayu. But with the LPG crisis, that confidence has broken now, that the fossil energy which has allowed us to build the world that exists today, that is not as dependable as we thought. Because what you were getting for 1,000 rupees, the cylinder, or maybe the commercial cylinder was 2,000 rupees, is suddenly we have to purchase it at 5,000 rupees. That too, not all people got it. So now the choice is really not between solution A, which is available for 10 rupees, and solution B, which is available for 15 rupees. It's between solution A, which is not available, and solution B, which can be available.
6: The choice, was it between cheap fuel and expensive fuel? It became fuel that wasn't available and fuel that was available because they could make it themselves. That made the siblings' investment look different, not because it generated bigger savings, but because it reduced their exposure to energy shocks. Here's how it works. Food waste is fed into a biodigester. Microorganisms break the waste down, producing biogas. That gas is piped directly into the kitchen for cooking.
8: The waste which we feed into the system is almost any kind of kitchen waste. It can be uncooked food, raw materials like stocks, which we don't use at all, as well as cooked food. So all kinds of these biodegradable wastes can go into it.
6: Running their own energy system also means keeping their own supply chain going. Their own food waste isn't enough for their gas supply. So they buy extra scraps from a neighborhood waste collector. Before installing the system, they used one LPG cylinder every month. Today, one cylinder lasts them almost a year. For other households, going completely LPG-free may not make financial sense. So Maya chose a much smaller system. She still buys gas, just less than before.

0: 4. So that means instead of spending around 800 per month, I'm spending around 500 to 600. I can cook one time meal from the 30 to 40 minutes of gas that gets generated out of my 2kg setup.
1: For many households, that's likely to be the more practical financial model. Use biogas to reduce LPG consumption, not eliminate it. Choosing the right-sized system may matter more than aiming to go completely gas-free.
2: As a thumb rule, if we have 1kg of regular home waste, we can generate about 20 minutes of cooking time. And 20 minutes is not an insignificant time. You can do one little cooker on it every day, or you can cook 10 chapatis on it, and so on.
1: And while there are cost savings, home biogas systems come with some inconveniences. You need space, regular maintenance, and a steady supply of waste. If not, gas production drops.
3: Sometimes it has happened that then we have had to resort to switching to the LPG cylinder. So it's a backup for such one-off cases.
1: On paper, an investment that takes 20 years to pay back might be hard to justify. But for Angad and Sayali, the real payoff wasn't just cheaper cooking gas. They now have protection from rising prices and fuel shortages. And that has been harder to put a price on.
4: We always see the direct financial benefits, but we don't see the larger impact that it is causing on the ecology in terms of, extraction of natural resources and also waste management. So that way, if we look at the larger holistic picture, then it is it goes beyond, you know, mere financial or economic recovery. And I think that impact is much larger.
1: Still ahead, what can just $2 a week buy? More than you might think.
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11: Meet me there. 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
13: My ayam penyet is special. 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
16: For hawker, people don't judge. You come and buy food, you also would ask me whether I'm an ex-convict or not.
17: I'm very grateful. Madam Haja teach me this sambal. Then I feel like, alamak, someone trusted me. Today haven't finished frying. Around 150 kg. A lot. Not okay, Haja. I came here to train, Haja. I'm not come here to work.
18: Today, we are here to judge this new hawker's skill.

0: 30-year-old Ralyavem is unemployed. Her husband earns around $130 a month. Yet today, their family owns 3 e-bikes that generate income. Their next goal is buying land and building a home of their own. So how did a household with so little income build assets? The answer? A weekly contribution of just $2 into a community savings group.
1: Bago po ako sumali sa CSG, hindi po ako nakakapag-ipon na maayos. Kasi po, labas po lagi yung pera namin ginagastos. Ganun po. Hindi po namin naiisip na mag-savings.
0: Like many families, most of their income went towards essentials. Food, electricity, water. When money ran short, every peso had to stretch further. Then, a neighbor introduced Ralyavem to a community savings group.
1: Nag-decide po ako sumali dyan sa CSG kasi po, sa ano na rin po ng kapitbahay namin ng mga dating kasali, sabi daw po nakakapag-ipon daw po sila tapos nakakatulong din pong makapagdagdag ng hanap buhay sa kanila.
0: Ralyavem decided not to stop at the minimum contribution. Every week, she saved 500 pesos, just over $8, sometimes more. She had bigger plans for her family, but the group offered more than a place to save. The model is simple. Members save together, the money is pooled. And members can borrow from the fund when they need help. For Ralyavem, those loans became a way to turn savings into income. Instead of borrowing simply to cover expenses, she borrowed to buy assets that could generate earnings.
1: Ang na-loan po namin is, nung una po, 20,000 po. Tapos pangalawa po, 25,000 na po. Kaya nabili po namin ng e-bike. Yung niloan po namin, binili po namin ng e-bike, dalawa, para po ipasa po namin sa driver para ipapasada. 400 po a day ng tariya. Ng e-bike, ng isa. Pag dalawa po, 800.
0: The family's first loan funded an e-bike that earns around 400 pesos a day in rental fees. At that rate, it takes about 50 rental days to generate the equivalent of the loan amount. A second loan allowed the family to add another e-bike. That doubled the rental income to about 800 pesos a day. The additional earning power shortened the time needed to recover the value of the loan. The loans weren't free. Members pay 5% interest per month on loans taken from the group's fund. But that is still far lower than the rates charged by many informal lenders. The loans need to be paid in 40 days. Today, the family's income has grown sevenfold after the loans are fully paid. The additional earnings helped cover loan repayments, savings contributions, and household expenses. Behind stories like Ralyavem's is Cheryl Rears. She leads the community savings group operating in this part of Northern Manila. But long before she became a community leader, Cheryl struggled with the same problem. How do you save money when there is barely enough to survive?
2: Ang ginawa ko po nung araw, natuto ako magtago sa linoleum ng pera. Doon ko po natutunan na napakalaga po talaga na may ipon.
0: Years later, Cheryl joined a small savings group of her own. The experience changed her life.
2: Sumali po ako ng 5 pesos na naipukan. Nakaipon po ako ng 8,000.
0: Today, Cheryl owns rental properties, runs small businesses, and is preparing for retirement. The woman who once hid money under the floor now helps others build financial security. For many members, the alternative was borrowing from informal lenders charging as much as 20%. The community fund charges about 5%. That difference can determine whether a small business survives.
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1: For families with limited options, the solution wasn't waiting for better access to finance. It was creating their own. Such savings groups were originally supported through a Save the Children program launched during the pandemic. The aim was not simply to provide financial aid. It was to help families become financially resilient long after the assistance ended.
2: If you will just give cash for today, it just solves the problem of today. But if you're going to build the capacity of families through savings, the community savings group help families prepare better for tomorrow.
1: The system isn't perfect. Savings are locked up for most of the year. Some members struggle to keep up with contributions. And the entire model depends on trust and repayment. But for many families, the benefits outweigh the trade-offs. For Ralyovem, the dream goes beyond e-bikes. She wants something her family has never had before. A home of their own.
3: Ang plano po namin sa pera na iniipon po namin sa CSG, makabili po kami ng sariling lupa namin at patatayuan po namin ang bahay.
1: But even before they get there, the savings habit is already being passed down to the next generation.
3: Nagulat po ako sa anak ko. Pagkagaling po niya ng school, may tira po siyang baon, lalagay niya po sa alkansya niya. Parang yun po yung natutunan niya po sa amin sa pag-iipon, ganun po.
1: For Ralyovem, the savings group was never just a place to put money aside. It became a way to borrow, invest, and build a future. And for her children, it may become the first lesson that even small amounts can create bigger opportunities.

0: Think you're diversified? You may already own more AI stocks than you think. Why this software engineer quit his five-figure salary tech job to become a Hokkien Mee hawker? One young entrepreneur's low-cost market test to avoid an expensive mistake. On Money Mind, Wednesday on CNA.
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2: Towering nearly 200 metres above the plains of central Sri Lanka, Sinagiri is one of the country's most striking historical sites. Also known as Lion Rock, this UNESCO World Heritage Site dates back to the 5th century, serving as the royal palace of King Kashipa. Its name is derived from a lion-shaped gateway that once stood at its entrance. Today, only its massive stone paws remain. While much of Sinagiri's architecture has been lost to time, traces of its foundations offer a glimpse of what it once was. The king's delicately carved throne can still be seen today, while ponds with complex filtration systems suggest a level of engineering that was ahead of its time. Following the king's death, Sinagiri was abandoned as a royal residence and later converted into a monastery. Even without its former grandeur, the view from the top is as majestic as ever.

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1: It's 12 noon in Singapore and Hong Kong, 9:30 a.m. in New Delhi, and 11 o'clock in Jakarta. I'm Po Kong In. At this hour, Malaysia's blue wave gathering force, Barisan Nasional, wins a two-thirds majority along with Perikatan Nasional in Negeri Sembilan, dealing another blow to Prime Minister Anwar Ibrahim's coalition. Preventing forest fires in Indonesia, authorities conveying best practices to those managing large tracts of land as the dry season reaches its peak. US President Donald Trump says he will call off planned strikes on Iran if a deal can be reached quickly. Tehran earlier warned that any US attack would be met with a decisive response.

0: We begin in Malaysia, where Barisan Nasional's chairman says he has submitted the coalition's nominees for the Negeri Sembilan chief minister post. The BN and Perikatan Nasional pact won the state elections by a landslide, the two coalitions winning more than two-thirds majority in the state assembly. BN chairman Ahmad Zahid Hamidi said he submitted three names to the ruler of the state as he considers who will be the next chief minister. Mr. Zahid said all three candidates for the post are from BN, and the palace will issue a statement on this decision soon. Malaysia's Election Commission confirmed that BN won the state polls, winning 18 of the 36 seats. PN secured 7 seats, and incumbents Pakatan Harapan only won 11 seats, the defeat marking a major political shift in the state. Now, BN had governed alongside PH after the 2023 polls before joining forces with PN for this election. The results from yesterday's voting means the political partnership between the two coalitions has a total of 25 seats for a two-thirds majority of the state assembly. Prime Minister Anwar Ibrahim, who is the chairman of Pakatan Harapan, congratulated BN on the victory and promised the federal government would support the new Negeri Sembilan state leaders. Mr. Anwar's coalition sustained some heavy losses at the polls. Transport Minister Anthony Lok lost his seat in Chennai, the Democratic Action Party candidate narrowly losing by just over 500 votes. He said he will consider giving up his position as state chairman for his party, while he will also discuss his role as the DAP's Secretary General at a later time. Caretaker Chief Minister Aminuddin Harun also suffered a crushing defeat, losing in the Linggi state seat to BN rival Muhammad Faizal Ramli by close to 3,000 votes. CNA senior correspondent Melissa Goh discusses what's next after the Negeri Sembilan state elections.
1: For Pakatan Harapan, it's a somber reality that they have to accept that after 8 years governing the state under caretaker chief minister Aminuddin Harun, Negeri Sembilan has fallen, recaptured by Barisan Nasional that appeared to have found a winning formula by working with the opposition coalition Perikatan Nasional to unite and galvanize Malay vote and avoid direct clashes in the election by ensuring as many straight fights as possible with Pakatan Harapan. Now, it's worked in Johor and now tested and proven to have worked in Negeri Sembilan that was governed by Pakatan Harapan. So the focus is now on Melaka State Po next. Now, speaking at the news conference after conceding defeat, PH election director Amiruddin Syari blamed Barisan Nasional narratives used in the election that deeply rooted in identity politics. He said they divide the multiracial community and so distrust about Pakatan Harapan. Now, PH, led by Prime Minister Anwar Ibrahim, he said, has 1 year to get the strategy right, realign their messaging before the general election. Now, Barisan Nasional Chairman Ahmad Zahid Hamidi, meanwhile, said that he is humbled by the strong mandate given by voters for BNPN to rule Negeri Sembilan. It's two-thirds majority, after all, and it comes with responsibility, he said, and work start now, he said, to ensure that the electoral pledges and promises are fulfilled. Now, there's no time to lose as it looks set to continue the winning streak in Melaka.
0: Indonesia has stepped up efforts to prevent forest fires in vulnerable areas as the dry season reaches its peak in August. Authorities have briefed hundreds of companies licensed to use the land on measures to help prevent and contain forest fires. The Environment Minister spoke to reporters on the sidelines of the Indonesia Net Zero Summit in Jakarta. The weather agency has detected more than 5,000 wildfire hotspots as of mid-July. West Kalimantan, South Papua and Riau currently have the highest concentrations of hotspots. Still, the overall area affected by forest and land fires has declined significantly over the past decade. Mr. Jumhur says the ministry is working hard to prevent another haze crisis.
2: We already invited 400 owners of the concession. I think maybe 80% of land concession in Indonesia already there. We asked them to mitigate by re-wetting the peatland doing the canal blocking, for example. And they also have to responsible about 5 kilometers extended area of the concession.
0: U.S. President Donald Trump says he has agreed to call off a planned military strike on Iran if a deal can be agreed rapidly. He said this in a social media post warning that the U.S. was still, quote, locked and loaded against Iran, but would hold fire after Tehran and other regional governments requested a pause. He also said the parameters of a deal have been agreed upon and that any agreement would require Iran to immediately and fully reopen the Strait of Hormuz and end its nuclear threat. It comes after Iran warned against any adventurous actions by the U.S. military, saying the country would respond decisively to any aggression. Foreign Minister Abbas Araghchi saying he had conveyed that message to his counterparts in Turkey and Saudi Arabia. He says any regional support for U.S. or Israel against Iran would be met with a proportionate response. Iran state media also said that if Iranian energy infrastructure is targeted, Tehran could strike oil and gas fields in Saudi Arabia, the United Arab Emirates, Qatar and Israel, threatening that all will be burned to ashes. Meanwhile, U.S. embassies across the Middle East have urged Americans to beware of an unforeseen escalation and be ready to leave. The U.S. State Department issued new security alerts in 10 countries, citing possible flight cancellations, airspace closures, and travel disruptions. The U.S. and Iran resumed exchanging strikes last month after an interim ceasefire broke down. Ahead on Asia Now, thousands in search for a better life risk everything to reach a tiny European enclave. And later, a dazzling white landscape in India is drawing crowds and going viral, but the reality behind it is far less picturesque.

0: Think you're diversified? You may already own more AI stocks than you think. Why this software engineer quit his five-figure salary tech job to become a Hokkien Mee hawker? One young entrepreneur's low-cost market test to avoid an expensive mistake. On Money Mind, Wednesday on CNA.
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2: The world has entered a new energy race, and nations are scrambling to secure the fuel to power it.
3: Uranium is really the crux of nuclear energy.
4: Global demand for uranium is expected to double between now and 2040.
2: As the race for uranium accelerates, countries are seeking new alternatives.
5: The thorium project in China is the very first thorium reactor to enter the experimental stage.
2: Meanwhile, a pursuit to unlock energy from the same reaction that powers the sun. Nuclear fusion.
6: Did I just see a fusion reaction take place?
2: And what if nuclear's next fuel source is not even on Earth?
7: The amount of helium-3 in the moon is massive. We are looking at millions of tons.
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2: Watch The Nuclear Option on demand at cna.ac.

0: A majority of European Union countries are calling for emergency talks after about 60,000 migrants surged into Spain's North African enclave of Ceuta. 22 of the bloc's 27 countries called for an urgent video meeting of its interior ministers in an open letter after Spanish Prime Minister Pedro Sanchez made similar calls to the presidents of the European Commission and the European Council. He also denounced what he calls the selfish response of some of the bloc's countries. The crisis has reignited debate over migration across Europe. Several nations are calling for Spain to be suspended from the Schengen free movement zone. The agreement allows visa-free travel across much of Europe. Countries have begun taking stricter border measures.
1: Exhausted migrants collapse on the beach after swimming to the Spanish enclave of Ceuta from Morocco on Saturday. According to Spanish authorities, about 50,000 people had crossed into Ceuta by land and sea from Thursday, an unprecedented surge at one of the European Union's only land borders with Africa. Spain says more than 48,000 of them have since returned to Morocco. On Saturday, a large group was seen being escorted back by security forces. Officials say at least 67 bodies have been recovered on the Spanish side. Some drowned, others crushed while trying to climb the breakwater and border fence.
2: I prefer to die here than to go my back to go.
1: Mujahid Ahmed said he has been on the move since conflict erupted in his home country of Sudan.
2: One day when I was watching the media, I saw that people, they are coming by thousands to border. So I say, okay, let's try it. I am not a Moroccan. If they should return me, they should return me to my country. And this is this situation. Can you return the people to the country that which is having a conflict or crisis war? We are human.
1: Migrants told Reuters they had initially been drawn by viral social media videos and messages from friends suggesting that the heavily guarded border could be breached. Many, including Moroccan waiter Yassine Icho, said hunger, exhaustion, and hostility from locals had crushed their hopes of a new life in Europe.
3: لا ما كاينش حلم نمشي نسمع على بات فتحات الناس كامل اللي كان خدام معايا صحاب كوزي صحاب كاماروس كامل خرجوا مشاو من سمع بات الديوال فتحات خرجوا كامل مشاو صاب اللي دوزنا ديك النهار واحد دوزنا ما كاين لا ما كاين والو شدوا علينا خزايا شدوا علينا الحوانت على كتب هذا الشيء هذا متفق عليه فهمتي.
1: Spain said migrant crossings into Ceuta stopped overnight as police began installing a more than 1,500-foot floating barrier.
4: Ceuta no ha logrado la normalidad, que no estamos en normalidad, que todavía en Ceuta hay varios miles de personas que deben ser retornadas y que todavía en Ceuta hay un clima, un ambiente anímico en la población de Ceuta marcado por la inquietud y por la preocupación.
1: The mass crossing prompted alarm across the European Union, and 22 member states wrote a letter asking for coordinated action to protect external borders and other measures. Ireland, which holds the rotating EU presidency, said it had called an emergency video conference meeting of the bloc's interior ministers to discuss the crisis on Tuesday.
0: The French Prime Minister says the wildfires that have ravaged the country are now under control more than a week after the blazes broke out. It was just until Friday that firefighters were battling lingering flare-ups in France's mountainous southeastern region of Var, which officials say is still under close surveillance. But most of the 224,000 people evacuated have been allowed to return home, or what's left of them. The fires came after a series of deadly heat waves that dried up riverbeds and vegetation. In the south of Bordeaux, rail traffic has finally resumed. The wildfire near Bordeaux is the largest nationwide since a deadly forest fire in the same region in 1949, which has scorched around 50,000 hectares. But in Greece, firefighters are still battling wildfires fanned by heavy winds across multiple areas of the country, including near Athens. Authorities have issued emergency alerts for several areas and warn of extreme wildfire risk in some regions. A vast white landscape in India's western state of Rajasthan is drawing thousands of visitors, many comparing it to a winter wonderland. Its striking appearance has fueled a social media frenzy and turned it into an unlikely tourist attraction. But what lies there has sparked growing environmental and health concerns. Muhid Al-Islam reports for CNA from Rajasthan.
5: In the light of the sun, this may look like snow, but this pristine landscape is in reality a dumping ground for marble slurry from nearby Kishangarh, India's marble capital. And in recent years, this industrial landfill has transformed into one of Rajasthan's most popular tourist spots, with thousands visiting every day.
6: Ji, mera ladka do se teen martaba aa chuka hai. 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
5: Unknown to many tourists, beneath this picture perfect scene lies a toxic secret.
7: Kishangarh's growing popularity as a tourist destination may have boosted commercial activity here, but researchers are raising questions. They say the dumping of the marble slurry may be impacting nearby land and water with possible risks to both human health and the environment.
8: Water is used in the marble cutting process. The waste is then dumped at the site, nearly 2 million liters every day from over 1,200 factories. But as it dries, particles of marble dust are released into the air.
5: Researchers say this fine marble dust can cause respiratory diseases and other health issues and turn the area into a unlivable wasteland.
9: वहाँ कैल्शियम कार्बोनेट की अधिक मात्रा एकदम से अचानक बढ़ती जा रही है बिकॉज वी आर डिपॉजिटिंग द स्लरी ओवर देयर तो उसके वजह से उसके आसपास के जो एग्रीकल्चर लैंड्स हैं या वहाँ का जो ग्राउंड वाटर है वो 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
8: A 2022 study by the Central University of Rajasthan found that over 200,000 industry workers and nearby residents are regularly exposed to the contamination. In Kishangarh's villages, the costs are mounting.
10: हमारे यहाँ पर पानी के अंदर फ्लोराइड की मात्रा अधिक है इसके कारण हमारी जो जमीन है उसका उपजाऊपन कम होता है और जो जमीन है वो बहुत ज़्यादा कठोर हो जाती है बच्चे बूढ़े इनकी तबीयत पर भी बहुत ज़्यादा असर पड़ा है
5: The Kishangarh dump site is one of the biggest in Asia, spreading across 82 acres or roughly equivalent to 51 football fields. Despite its scale and impact, researchers say the landfill is being run without proper safeguards to ecological and human health and have criticized the lack of warnings for tourists. Local leaders dispute the claims. The Kishangarh Marble Association says it has not received any health-related complaints and says the dump site has not affected agricultural land. Meanwhile, Rajasthan state officials did not comment when contacted by CNA, except to note that they are drawing up new guidelines to prevent unregulated dumping and action will be taken against violations. For CNA, this is Muhyiddul Islam reporting from Kishangarh in Rajasthan, India.
0: Ahead on Asia Now, more turmoil in FIFA despite scrapping a controversial World Cup business deal. And later, these four-legged surfers are making waves literally in California.
11: Promises.
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13: 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Can they deliver?
11: Three paths forward. Wednesday on CNA.
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18: Meet me there. Love your Sayang. Is she trying to spice up our marriage?
12: Meet Me There returns to places that have shaped lives and relationships. Take a heartfelt journey across Singapore and uncover cherished memories, enduring bonds, and the stories that connect us.
19: Oh my God! Oh, she's really there!
12: Meet Kan Lekan, Singapore's first deaf natural science illustrator and conservation photographer, whose extraordinary journey proves that passion and determination know no boundaries. This August on CNA.
0: Mounting calls for greater oversight into the decisions and leadership of the World Football Governing Body following the collapse of President Gianni Infantino's plan to allow private investment in FIFA's competitions, including the World Cup. The North Central American and Caribbean Confederation, CONCACAF, called for a probe into the FIFA leadership after saying the proposal did not reach that stage by accident and that it follows a pattern of missteps and poor leadership and governance. European Confederation UEFA also said the current leadership had lost confidence of many in the game and called for more accountability from those who run it at the highest level. UEFA's 55 members had unanimously rejected the proposal earlier this week and said FIFA's retreat was a victory for the whole game. The climb down follows mounting opposition from the global football community. Mr. Infantino says the proposal created divisions that were, quote, no longer in the interest of football and confirmed it will not go ahead. The plan would have spun off FIFA's commercial business into a $20 billion subsidiary with a 20% stake sold to private investors. FIFA had also offered each of its 211 member associations $40 million to support the proposal. UEFA had been on the forefront of their opposition to the world body's proposal, alongside CONCACAF as well as AFC. Now, big personalities, bold colours and gravity-defying hair, the world of Japanese anime has come to life in Germany, where thousands have gathered for this year's Animagic Convention. And for the most dedicated fans, it's all about the cosplay competition. Stuart Smith reports for CNA from Mannheim.
20: It takes a professional anime artist hours to draw 1 second of one scene. And as these German cosplayers know all too well, turning a hand-drawn anime character into a real-life adaptation also takes serious creativity, patience and skill.
21: First I started with looking for patterns I could use to make the cosplay, to sew it, and then I did a lot of research on fabric, which one would be the best fabric to use for which part of the cosplay, and after that I ordered everything and then I started bit by bit. I started with the body for the cosplay and worked my way through.
20: 3 months for Mary, who with her friend Lareen are cosplaying characters from the 1990s anime Sailor Moon. They spent a week rehearsing their dance together ahead of arriving in Mannheim this weekend.
21: I've been watching anime since I was a little kid and I always liked dressing up. So when I discovered cosplay, I was really amazed by it and I really want to do it myself. So yes.
20: It's not long enough before they're called to the stage. And this weekend's centerpiece competition gets underway. One after the other, Germany's biggest fans of the genre shared their adaptations of the characters they'd spent months bringing to life. But they're not just looking to thrill and impress an auditorium of fellow anime lovers. They're also being watched by a team of discerning and experienced judges.
22: I look for the craftsmanship, how detailed is it, how true to the reference is it, how big is the energy on stage, how much fire, how much love, how much passion for the character, for the series.
20: And now cosplay, short for costume play, has become a central part of anime culture all around the world.
22: For example, you are very immersed in a game and you want to dress up like the people in the game, like the characters, or you're very hooked on this one anime and you're like, oh gosh, this looks so pretty, I want to look pretty too. And you just start, maybe get the old sewing machine from your grandma, that's what I did, and then you just buy some fabric. The very first steps will be very wonky, but then you get better and you find the joy when you put on the wig, when you put on the makeup, and when you look in this mirror for the very first time in costume, you're like, oh my gosh, I'm that character.
2: And there are literally tens of thousands of them to choose from, which means while walking around at an event like this, while there is the occasional character you see more than once, the vast majority are certainly new to me.
20: Back inside, and Mary and Laureen's work has paid off. They've won the Audience Choice Award, and with it some prizes too. Nice to have when preparing a costume like this from scratch can cost hundreds of dollars.
21: There's so many plans I have in my mind, but I can't do them because of time and money. But I don't think I'll ever run out of ideas.
20: And nor does it seem will the Japanese studios, who are increasingly releasing content in numbers closer to pre-pandemic peaks. For CNA, I'm Stuart Smith in Mannheim, Germany.
0: And before we go, it's not every day you see dogs riding waves, but in California, it's become an annual tradition. Hundreds of spectators turn up for the World Dog Surfing Championships. Among the seasoned surfers was 6-year-old French bulldog Isa, making her 5th appearance at the event. Her owner says surfing has become a way of life for the former winner.
3: So we surf every up and down the whole West Coast, from Huntington Beach to Pismo to Santa Cruz to San Diego. We do it all summer long, once a month. All summer long we're on vacation.
0: The event has become a crowd favorite, drawing locals and tourists eager to watch the 4-legged competitors in action.
4: I'm really surprised at how well they're doing. And all these dogs have like signs, they have merch, they have all this support system. Everyone's cheering and the energy is great here.
0: They are pretty good. That's Asia now for this hour. Don't forget headlines anytime at CNA.asia and CNA 938 Radio. I'll see you around.

Of course, we saw landmarks, but it was the moments we didn't plan that we knew would stay with us. Trafalgar River Cruises, sail a great story.

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1: From the corridors of power to the region's most remote corners, we'll break down the news driving some of the world's largest economies and explain why it matters.
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0: This month on CNA Correspondent, we're examining the impact of national interests, spheres of influence, and history on borders and territory. In part one last week, we looked at Asia and Europe. In part two this week, it's the Middle East, Africa, and the Americas. Now, maps tell us where countries end, but less about where influence begins. CNA's Le Kwe Su explains how proxy wars and strategic ambitions are challenging the rules-based order and testing the idea of the modern state.
1: Start with borders, add people, a way of life, and you have a nascent nation. Add a government defending those borders, and you might be tempted to believe you have the beginnings of a state.
2: The temptation is to say that every people has a right for self-determination. And this is a right which is enshrined in the Charter of the United Nations. The problem is that we did not define what is people. But regardless of this, there are populations which are claiming independence. They want their own state. And they are not happy living in the state where they are today. And in Africa, we have plenty of these cases. So it can be on the Horn of Africa, concerning Sudan. It can be Somalia. It can be Ethiopia. They believe the only way is to make a rebellion. And if they make a war, they are looking for the support from outside.
3: The Sudanese civil war would have happened even without external backing and external power play making things worse. But with the involvement of the UAE on the side of the rapid support forces, and then on the other side, you have Egypt, you have Turkey, Qatar backing the Sudanese armed forces. There's a worry that the same pattern could unfold in Ethiopia and even some other parts of the continent as well.
1: Cut off from the coast since Eritrea seceded in 1993 after a 30-year war that killed, by some estimates, hundreds of thousands on both sides, Ethiopia has chafed at what it sees as the eternal prison of geography. Because while leaders can change, as can borders, the lay of the land endures. In the 1700s, the Persian Gulf depended on a single waterway to send pearls and silks to the open ocean. As oil and gas today, what has not changed is reliance on the Strait of Hormuz. That, at its narrowest, spans just 40 kilometers. And come to that, dependence on any maritime channel, whether it's the Gulf of Oman to the east or the Red Sea to the west.
3: Looking at Iran, seeing what's going on with Hormuz is making everybody a lot more worried about the Red Sea and just intensifying the competition going on, not only between, you know, Middle East powers, UAE, Saudi Arabia, others, but also on the African side of the Red Sea as well.
4: Actually, the entirety of the Arab Gulf sees two particular visions that are trying to achieve dominance within the region, and they reject both of them. The first of all is Israeli paramountcy, where the Israelis are trying to ensure that they preserve freedom of action to operate militarily wherever they see fit, if they feel that there's a threat, and also to take territory from surrounding states as part of expansionism. But then there's also Iranian designs in the region, which one could term as revisionist, in the sense that it does harken back to an ideological standpoint with regards to the Iranian Revolution, that has a very harsh view of established states in the region, and spheres of influence in terms of this quote-unquote axis of resistance.

0: the broader Arab world and the broader Middle East without recognizing that these nation states, they come out of a anti-colonial, post-colonial era. They are thrust into modernity at the point of overthrowing colonial leaders in their countries, but maintaining a lot of those colonial structures, because that's what the nation state is then built upon. And that creates very interesting dynamics in some places. Arab nationalism, by definition, is Arab nationalism, which means you're not going to have the same sort of connection to the state by non-Arab minorities. And if we look at how the Israeli state is constituted, it's not constituted as the state of Israeli citizens. You can gain citizenship in the state of Israel simply by being a Jew, irrespective of where you're from in the world. Whereas Palestinians are actually from that piece of territory, that piece of land, do not have the same right at all.
1: So Palestine on the maps, of course it existed. But the question is to know how to go far in history in order to claim. And you can have both sides looking at history from this point of view in order to say, we were here first. Second thing, you represent the majority. So you're saying, I'm sorry, maybe you have lived here 2,000 years back, but today we represent 70% of the population, so this belongs to us. Or the third thing can be a religious designation. God has indicated that this land belongs to us. I would say that today, when we talk about territories, when we talk about nations, it is politics. It is a political decision.
2: Africa and the Middle East, adding that chapter to the global story of how any group gets to exist as a state on land of its choosing. I'll start with borders, add people, and a government to guarantee links between land and people. But in the background, and indeed in the foreground, chance and circumstance enabling every decision needed to keep that link alive.
3: Think you're diversified? You may already own more AI stocks than you think. Why this software engineer quit his five-figure salary tech job to become a Hokkien Mee hawker? One young entrepreneur's low-cost market test to avoid an expensive mistake. On Money Mind, Wednesday on CNA.
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6: Meet me there. Love your Siam. She's trying to spice up our marriage.
4: Meet Me There returns to places that have shaped lives and relationships. Take a heartfelt journey across Singapore and uncover cherished memories, enduring bonds, and the stories that connect us.
7: Oh my God! Oh, she's really there!
4: Meet Kan Lekan, Singapore's first deaf natural science illustrator and conservation photographer, whose extraordinary journey proves that passion and determination know no boundaries. This August on CNA.
2: Few countries are more closely linked than Canada and the United States. They trade together, defend the same continent, and share the longest undefended border in the world. But Donald Trump's agenda is widening a rift just as one part of Canada is facing an uncertain future. Here's Nick Harper with this story.
8: It's stampede season in central Alberta. In the town of Pinoca, it's a time for parades, community spirit, and candy. But these smiles are hiding a deep division, one that many fear could tear the province apart.
9: My brother's family is really for it, one of them. My other brother is not for it, and I'm not for it. And we could get in a big fight over it, let's put it that way.
10: So you both have very strong views in different directions. Can you both

0: Would you say friends?
1: We still have agriculture in common.
2: Oh, I don't think so. Me and my grandparents built this province, and we're not going to give it away to anybody.
3: Alberta is marching towards a referendum that could see it break away from Canada.
4: Despite the festivities here, this is an issue that is dividing Alberta like never before. There are deep-seated opinions on both sides, and grudges and grievances that date back generations.
3: On one side are those who fear that separating from Canada could cause irreparable damage to the country, while others think independence is the only way forward. Chris Scott is all for separation.
5: Nice to meet you. Very nice to meet you.
6: Yeah, finally.
3: He's made his Whistle Stop Cafe a destination for like-minded Albertans and created Let's Talk Alberta to amplify the cause.
7: When you take a stand on anything, some people don't agree with you. So what's happened with me is I probably lost about half my local business.
3: 20 years working in Alberta's oil industry fueled his resentment and his desire for change.
7: I went through 3 or 4 booms and busts in the Alberta energy sector because of government policy. So yeah, I felt it, I experienced it. I know what it's like to earn $50,000 a month. I know what it's like to have the bank coming and taking my stuff because I can't make my payments.
3: With the Rocky Mountains running along its western edge, Alberta is known for its natural beauty. But this prairie province is also an economic powerhouse.
4: For many of the people who want to separate, this is what it's all about, the oil. They want to remove the middleman, the federal government, and be the ones who have the final say on what happens to Alberta's energy exports.
3: Alberta has the world's fourth largest proven oil reserves. Separatists argue federal climate policies have stifled the energy industry and limited Alberta's ability to export more oil to Asian markets. At one of Chris Scott's events in Calgary, the talk often comes back to grievances directed at the federal government in Ottawa, nearly 3,000 kilometres away, and the idea that Alberta has been taken advantage of for decades.
8: Ottawa takes Alberta for granted. We're the economic engine of Canada, and they don't treat us that way. They treat us as the spoiled little kid that they want to go sit down and shut up and just send us your money. And we're tired of that.
3: The movement's growing appeal has prompted a referendum this October. A yes vote would begin a process that could eventually lead to Alberta leaving Canada.
9: We're going to go through some growing pains. We're going to go through all that hard time that it takes to get to be a prosperous province. But at the end, it's going to be so worth it.
3: One estimate from the Calgary Chamber of Commerce predicts Alberta's separation could trigger a business exodus and shrink the province's economy by nearly $44 billion a year. Former Deputy Premier Thomas Lukaszczyk has spent months travelling Alberta, campaigning against separatism.
10: My number one opponent right now is actually President Trump and his administration.
3: Lukaszczyk says Donald Trump's continued threats to make Canada America's 51st state has emboldened a separatist movement that for years had only ever been on the fringe.
10: There's clear, direct, purposeful interference from the Trump administration. It empowers separatists. It gives them credibility. They now think that they have United States backing them, which they wouldn't have, with any other previous administrations.

0: It's a debate that sparked death threats and divided families. And now the October 19th referendum looms over Canada. A decision will be made in the coming months that will shape Alberta's future and Canada's identity. A great experiment or a big mistake. It might come to nothing, or it could lead to a vote that could redraw the map of North America.
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3: At the end of the day, this is what it's all about, finding place that truly feels like home.
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15: I'm very grateful Madam Haja teach me this sambal. Then I feel like, alamak, someone trusted me. Today haven't finished frying. Around 150 kg. Lord. Not okay. I came here to train. I not come here to work.
16: Today we are here to judge this new hawker's skill.
17: Once one of China's poorest provinces, Guizhou is being transformed. New roads, rail links and digital connectivity are creating fresh opportunities for local communities. On the next Asia First, we explore whether greater connectivity is bringing lasting change in the first of our two-part series on China's rural revitalization drive.

0: The Chagos Islands sit in the middle of the Indian Ocean, thousands of kilometers from Washington, D.C. Yet reports that the U.S. may be interested in acquiring the archipelago have focused attention on a much bigger question. How far should American influence go? From Greenland in the Arctic to Venezuela and Cuba, these places, at first glance, have very little in common. But they've all found themselves in Donald Trump's sights. Kate Fisher reports from Washington, Mary Trini Mena from Caracas, and Jack Bord from Nuuk, Greenland.
1: This was one of the most extraordinary foreign military operations in Latin America in decades. In January, U.S. Special Forces crossed into Venezuela and captured President Nicolás Maduro. American authorities accused Maduro of narco-terrorism conspiracy, along with drugs and weapons offenses, with his wife facing similar charges. The Trump administration's military move didn't just topple Venezuela's president, it transformed the country's relationship with Washington and raised new questions about who really holds power now in the South American nation. Following Maduro's arrest, Vice President Delcy Rodríguez took on the top job and agreed to strict U.S. oversight in exchange for the lifting of oil sanctions. The deal allowed Venezuela to resume crude exports, but at a price. Washington would act as a financial gatekeeper, overseeing the release of the country's oil revenues back to Caracas. The agreement transformed relations between Caracas and Washington, with President Donald Trump even floating the idea that Venezuela could become America's 51st state. That new dynamic could soon face its first real test. In June, twin earthquakes devastated the country. American troops returned to Venezuelan soil, not for a military operation this time, but to deliver humanitarian aid, something that would have been impossible just months prior. In just half a year, Venezuela has gone from resisting Washington to relying on U.S. support, a dramatic reversal that has reshaped not only the country's future, but America's influence in the region.
2: Since the U.S. captured Venezuelan leader Nicolas Maduro in January, President Donald Trump has intensified calls for regime change in Cuba, fueling speculation the island could become Washington's next target.
3: We have some very good plans for Cuba. I think, you know, we have to get rid of the regime was very tough, very nasty.
2: Trump's comments come as Cuba faces one of its worst economic crises in decades. The sound of frustration after yet another blackout. Months of power cuts driven by fuel shortages and tighter U.S. sanctions have crippled access to essential services.
4: Llevamos 6 meses sin agua. El agua es imprescindible en una casa. Sin agua no eres nadie. No fluye la vida.
2: Cuba's economic crisis has left the island more vulnerable than it's been in decades.
5: But what's behind America's long-standing interest in Cuba? Geography. It sits just 145 kilometers from Florida, astride key Caribbean shipping routes. It's one of the most strategically important islands in the Western Hemisphere.
2: That thinking reflects the Monroe Doctrine, the 200-year-old U.S. policy that views the hemisphere as America's sphere of influence and off-limits to outside powers. It was on full display during Defense Secretary Pete Hegseth's recent visit to Guantanamo Bay.
6: We are defending the homeland, and we are taking back our hemisphere.
2: But analysts say that doesn't mean that military action is imminent in Cuba.
7: Given the complications with the conflict with Iran, it has given Cuba a little bit more time, if you will, and we've seen that by them trying to salvage the terrible socioeconomic reforms and introducing 176 economic reforms, which on paper, they're not bad. But in reality, they should have done it 60 years ago.
5: Cuba is just one part of the broader effort to reassert American influence across the region. But his vision for America doesn't end with the Americas.
8: The Arctic emerging from another long winter. The summer midnight sun melting Greenland's drifting ice. But the political chill from America's bid to control the territory is showing no sign of thawing. At the NATO summit this month, US President Donald Trump suggested Washington could rethink its military commitment to Europe if Denmark refused to cooperate over Greenland.
3: That should be controlled by the United States, not by Denmark. And when they wouldn't go along with it, and with all the money we spend to help them with Russia, and we don't have to spend any money, we could remove all of our soldiers out of Europe.
8: Greenland is an autonomous territory within the Kingdom of Denmark. It's also strategically vital, prized for its location, military significance, and vast mineral resources. With Russia entrenched in the Arctic and China expanding its presence, Washington has long seen Greenland as increasingly important to its own security. And there have been constant reminders of that.
9: Despite a few months of relative calm, the shadow of America still hangs over Greenland. And the people here were reminded of Donald Trump's possible future plans when his special envoy, Jeff Landry, used Greenland's National Day to suggest that America's 251st birthday next year could be celebrated with the addition of a 51st state.
8: It's enough to keep many lawmakers here on edge.
10: You always have to be cautious when a big nation threatens your freedom.
8: Greenland has been thrust onto the global diplomatic stage, drawing Denmark, the European Union and other allies into the debate. But for the 57,000 residents here, this island is home, not just a geopolitical pawn.
11: Cannot forget that they're actually peoples living in the Arctic. So it's not just a pristine national park or polar bears running around everywhere. It's actually the home of an indigenous population in close collaboration with other indigenous population across the Arctic. There's this sentiment that, or another slogan saying, nothing about us without us, that you can't just have security discussion about the North American Arctic or elsewhere without involving us.
8: America's presence here has also grown in recent months.
9: The US government recently moved its consulate to this far larger, more modern building here in downtown Nuuk. Hundreds of Greenlanders came out to protest its opening, interpreting this sprawling facility as evidence that Washington intends to play a far more active role in Greenland's future.
8: That heightened attention has brought mixed consequences for Greenland.
12: This place could be a different jurisdiction in a couple of years. That's putting some tension in there for the investors and so on. And obviously the population here, people are scared at the moment. We've seen a lot of things over the years, but this year was bad.
8: Others argue the global spotlight could work in Greenland's favour. It's already bringing more visitors and raising the international profile of the world's largest island.
13: I think we're going to see the tourism boom this year, so it's going to be good for our economy. So in that way, that was fine. We just don't want to be a part of the United States. That's all.
8: Greenlanders have made their position clear, but so too has Washington. Its strategic interest in the Arctic island shows no sign of cooling.
0: Whether it's strategic reach or overreach, the rules of engagement are changing. The pursuit of influence now extends beyond borders through trade, technology, alliances and ideas, and even into space. The geography of power itself is entering new territory.

0: promises.
1: Pressure.
0: Ambition.
2: Three governments, three systems, but one defining test. Can they deliver?
0: Three paths forward. Wednesday on CNA.
3: The world has entered a new energy race, and nations are scrambling to secure the fuel to power it.
4: Uranium is really the crux of nuclear energy.
5: Global demand for uranium is expected to double between now and 2040.
3: As the race for uranium accelerates, countries are seeking new alternatives.
6: The thorium project in China is the very first thorium reactor to enter the experimental stage.
3: Meanwhile, a pursuit to unlock energy from the same reaction that powers the sun, nuclear fusion.
7: Did I just see a fusion reaction take place?
3: And what if nuclear's next fuel source is not even on Earth?
8: The amount of helium-3 in the moon is massive. We are looking at millions of tons.
9: It's the ultimate unlimited fuel for clean energy.
3: Watch The Nuclear Option on demand at cna.asia.
10: It's 1 p.m. in Singapore, and here are the headlines. In Malaysia, veteran UMNO politician Ismail Lassim has been sworn in as Negeri Sembilan's new chief minister. The appointment comes after the Barisan Nasional and Perikatan Nasional Alliance won the state election. Pakatan Harapan won just 11 seats, marking another setback for Prime Minister Anwar Ibrahim's coalition. Preventing forest fires in Indonesia, authorities are conveying best practices to those managing large tracts of land as the dry season reaches its peak. US President Donald Trump says he will call off planned strikes on Iran if a deal can be reached quickly. Tehran earlier warned that any US attack would be met with a decisive response. And that is the latest.

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3: Due to Japan's immensely varied landscape and climate, this island nation developed unique cultural traditions. Many of these are world-renowned, but many more remain hidden away.

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0: Sky Whisper, a celebration of whispered promises, interchangeable ring and pendant capturing fireworks in the sky, real touch, only natural diamonds, with grading certificate, Mason Jewelry.
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8: It's 2 p.m. in Singapore and Hong Kong, 11:30 in New Delhi and 1 o'clock in Jakarta. I'm Keith Liu. At this hour, a new chief minister takes office in Malaysia's Negeri Sembilan state. Veteran UMNO politician Ismail Lassim is sworn in after the Barisan Nasional and Perikatan Nasional Pact won the state elections. Preventing forest fires in Indonesia, authorities convey best practices to those managing large tracts of land as the dry season reaches its peak. US President Donald Trump says he will call off planned strikes on Iran if a deal can be reached quickly. Tehran earlier warned any US attack would be met with a decisive response.

0: Malaysia's Negeri Sembilan State has officially sworn in Ismail bin Lassim as chief minister after Barisan Nasional and Perikatan Nasional won a decisive state election victory.
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0: The oath-taking ceremony was held before Negeri Sembilan's ruler. The 67-year-old veteran UMNO politician previously served in the state government and was most recently the state's Education and Human Capital Executive Councillor. He now leads Negeri Sembilan's new BNPN administration. BN had governed alongside PH after the 2023 polls before joining forces with PN for this election. The results from yesterday's voting means the political partnership between the two coalitions has a total of 25 seats for a two-thirds majority of the state assembly. Malaysian Prime Minister Anwar Ibrahim's Pakatan Harapan coalition sustained some heavy losses at the polls. Transport Minister Anthony Loke lost his seat in Chennai, the Democratic Action Party candidate, narrowly losing by just over 500 votes. He said that he will consider giving up his position as state chairman for his party, while he will also discuss his role as the DAP's Secretary General at a later time. CNA senior correspondent Melissa Goh discusses what's next after the Negeri Sembilan state elections.
2: For Pakatan Harapan, it's a somber reality that they have to accept that after 8 years governing the state under caretaker Chief Minister Aminuddin Harun, Negeri Sembilan has fallen, recaptured by Barisan Nasional that appeared to have found a winning formula by working with the opposition coalition Perikatan Nasional to unite and galvanise Malay vote and avoid direct clashes in the election by ensuring as many straight fights as possible with Pakatan Harapan. Now, it's worked in Johor and now tested and proven to have worked in Negeri Sembilan that was governed by Pakatan Harapan. So the focus is now on Melaka State Poh next. Now, speaking at the news conference after conceding defeat, PH Election Director Amiruddin Syari blamed Barisan Nasional narratives used in the election that deeply rooted in identity politics. He said that divide the multiracial community and so distrust about Pakatan Harapan. Now, PH, led by Prime Minister Anwar Ibrahim, he said, has 1 year to get the strategy right, realign their messaging before the general election. Now, Barisan Nasional Chairman Ahmad Zahid Hamidi, meanwhile, said that he is humbled by the strong mandate given by voters for BNPN to rule Negeri Sembilan. It's two-third majority, after all, and it comes with responsibility, he said, and work start now, he said, to ensure that the electoral pledges and promises are fulfilled. Now, there's no time to lose as it looks set to continue the winning streak in Melaka.
0: Indonesia has stepped up efforts to prevent forest fires in vulnerable areas as the dry season reaches its peak in August. Authorities have briefed hundreds of companies licensed to use the land on measures to help prevent and contain forest fires. The Environment Minister spoke to reporters on the sidelines of the Indonesia Net Zero Summit in Jakarta. The weather agency has detected more than 5,000 wildfire hotspots as of mid-July. West Kalimantan, South Papua and Riau currently have the highest concentrations of hotspots. Still, the overall area affected by forest and land fires has declined significantly over the past decade. Mr. Jumhor says the ministry is working hard to prevent another haze crisis.
3: We already invited 400 owners of the concession. I think maybe 80% of the land concession in Indonesia already there. We asked them to mitigate by re-wetting the peatland, doing the canal blocking, for example. And they also have to be responsible about 5 kilometers extended area of the concession.
0: U.S. President Donald Trump says he has agreed to call off a planned military strike on Iran if a deal can be agreed rapidly. He said this in a social media post, warning the U.S. was still quote, locked and loaded against Iran, but would hold fire after Tehran and other regional governments requested a pause. He also said the parameters of a deal had been agreed upon and that any agreement would require Iran to immediately and fully reopen the Strait of Hormuz and end its nuclear threat. It comes after Iran warned against any adventurous actions by the U.S. military, saying the country would respond decisively to any aggression. Foreign Minister Abbas Araghchi saying he had conveyed that message to his counterparts in Turkey and Saudi Arabia. He says any regional support for U.S. or Israel against Iran would be met with a proportionate response. Iran's state media also said that if Iranian energy infrastructure is targeted, Tehran could strike oil and gas fields in Saudi Arabia, the United Arab Emirates, Qatar and Israel, threatening that all will be burned to ashes. Meanwhile, U.S. embassies across the Middle East have urged Americans to beware of an unforeseen escalation and be ready to leave. The U.S. State Department issued new security alerts in 10 countries, citing possible flight cancellations, airspace closures and travel disruptions. The U.S. and Iran resumed exchanging strikes last month after an interim ceasefire broke down. Ahead on Asia Now, more bears, more encounters and a growing dilemma for Romania. And later, a dazzling white landscape in India is drawing crowds and going viral, but the reality behind it is far less picturesque.
4: Think you're diversified? You may already own more AI stocks than you think. Why this software engineer quit his five-figure salary tech job to become a Hokkien Mee hawker? One young entrepreneur's low-cost market test to avoid an expensive mistake. On Money Mind, Wednesday on CNA. This week on Singapore Hour. Can you believe this wildlife paradise is just a boat ride from the city?
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8: The world has entered a new energy race, and nations are scrambling to secure the fuel to power it.
9: Uranium is really the crux of nuclear energy.
10: Global demand for uranium is expected to double between now and 2040.
8: As the race for uranium accelerates, countries are seeking new alternatives.
11: The thorium project in China is the very first thorium reactor to enter the experimental stage.
8: Meanwhile, a pursuit to unlock energy from the same reaction that powers the sun. Nuclear fusion.
12: Did I just see a fusion reaction take place?
8: And what if nuclear's next fuel source is not even on Earth?
13: The amount of helium-3 in the moon is massive. We are looking at millions of tons.
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8: Watch The Nuclear Option on demand at cna.asia.
0: Famed mountaineer Nirmal Purja is among 10 people killed in an avalanche on Broad Peak in Pakistan. So far, the bodies of three climbers have been recovered. Search teams are trying to recover the rest, despite challenging terrain and weather conditions. The climbers lost contact with the base camp Thursday, with reports emerging that evening of a powerful avalanche. Broad Peak is the world's 12th highest mountain and is regarded as one of the toughest and most technical climbs.
15: Avalanche is a routine phenomena at those altitudes. Broad Peak is 8,447 meters tall. It's one of the five 8,000 meter peaks in Pakistan. There are total 14, 7 in Nepal, 2 in China, and 5 in Pakistan. So at that height, it's a constant phenomena of or recurring phenomena of avalanches in this area. All the climbers and the mountaineers, they know it. This is a routine.
0: The expedition included climbers from Oman, Nepal, Pakistan, China and the US, and was led by Mr. Purja. The celebrated climber was known for scaling the world's 14 highest peaks in just over 6 months in 2019. A vast white landscape in India's western state of Rajasthan is drawing thousands of visitors, many comparing it to a winter wonderland. Its striking appearance has fueled a social media frenzy and turned it into an unlikely tourist attraction. But what lies there has sparked growing environmental and health concerns. Muhid Ul Islam reports for CNA from Rajasthan.

0: In the light of the sun, this may look like snow, but this pristine landscape is in reality a dumping ground for marble slurry from nearby Kishangarh, India's marble capital. And in recent years, this industrial landfill has transformed into one of Rajasthan's most popular tourist spots, with thousands visiting every day.
1: जी मेरा लड़का दो से तीन मर्तबा आ चुका है उसने बताया कि अब्बा जी वहाँ पर घूमने के लायक जगह है आप चलिए आप मिनी कश्मीर देख सकते हैं बेहतरीन नज़ारा रहेगा वहाँ का लेकिन बहुत से लोग जो है बहुत कश्मीर नहीं जा सकते तो भाई यहीं पर आकर मिनी कश्मीर का मज़ा ले लेते हैं और बहुत लुत्फ करते हैं
0: Unknown to many tourists, beneath this picture-perfect scene lies a toxic secret.
2: Kishangarh's growing popularity as a tourist destination may have boosted commercial activity here, but researchers are raising questions. They say the dumping of the marble slurry may be impacting nearby land and water with possible risks to both human health and the environment.
0: Water is used in the marble cutting process. The waste is then dumped at the site, nearly 2 million liters every day from over 1200 factories. But as it dries, particles of marble dust are released into the air. Researchers say this fine marble dust can cause respiratory diseases and other health issues and turn the area into an unlivable wasteland.
3: वहाँ कैल्शियम कार्बोनेट की अधिक मात्रा एकदम से अचानक बढ़ती जा रही है बिकॉज वी आर डिपॉजिटिंग द स्लरी ओवर देयर तो उसके वजह से उसके आसपास के जो एग्रीकल्चर लैंड्स है या वहाँ का जो ग्राउंड वाटर है वो इट 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
0: A 2022 study by the Central University of Rajasthan found that over 200,000 industry workers and nearby residents are regularly exposed to the contamination. In Kishangarh's villages, the costs are mounting.
4: हमारे यहाँ पर पानी के अंदर फ्लोराइड की मात्रा अधिक है इसके कारण हमारी जो जमीन है उसका उपजाऊपन कम होता है और जो जमीन है वो बहुत ज़्यादा कठोर हो जाती है बच्चे बूढ़े इनकी तबीयत पर भी बहुत ज़्यादा असर पड़ा है
0: The Kishangarh dump site is one of the biggest in Asia, spreading across 82 acres or roughly equivalent to 51 football fields. Despite its scale and impact, researchers say the landfill is being run without proper safeguards to ecological and human health and have criticized the lack of warnings for tourists. Local leaders dispute the claims. The Kishangarh Marble Association says it has not received any health-related complaints and says the dump site has not affected agricultural land. Meanwhile, Rajasthan state officials did not comment when contacted by CNA, except to note that they are drawing up new guidelines to prevent unregulated dumping and action will be taken against violations. For CNA, this is Muhyiddul Islam reporting from Kishangarh in Rajasthan, India.
5: The French Prime Minister says the wildfires that have ravaged the country are now under control more than a week after the blazes broke out. It was just until Friday that firefighters were battling lingering flare-ups in France's mountainous southeastern region of Var, which officials say is still under close surveillance. But most of the 224,000 people evacuated have been allowed to return home or what's left of them. The fires came after a series of deadly heat waves that dried up riverbeds and vegetation. In the south of Bordeaux, rail traffic has finally resumed. The wildfire near Bordeaux is the largest nationwide since a deadly forest fire in the same region in 1949, which has scorched around 50,000 hectares. But in Greece, firefighters are still battling wildfires fanned by heavy winds across multiple areas of the country, including near Athens. Authorities have issued emergency alerts for several areas and warned of extreme wildfire risk in some regions. Romania's brown bear population is among the largest in Europe, but as encounters with people become more common, authorities are divided over how best to keep both humans and bears safe.
6: From the forest along Romania's scenic Transfăgărășan mountain road, the bears saunter out, approaching travelers who stop to feed them and take selfies, and who ignored warnings that doing so is illegal and punishable by hefty fines. It's a scene that illustrates the challenge facing Romanian authorities. They are struggling to enforce rules to keep residents and tourists safe from attacks while controlling Europe's largest brown bear population outside Russia. Romania is home to 10,000 to 13,000 of them, according to the country's environment ministry. Encounters between bears and humans have become increasingly common in mountain communities. Some encounters have been deadly. The Environment Ministry says nearly 30 people have been killed by bears in Romania over the last two decades.
7: Ursul vine cam în fiecare seară, de obicei, la container. Sunt obișnuiți, sau obișnuiți cu noi, cu lumea, cu oamenii de aici, locatarii, deci ce să mai, n-au frică de nimic.
6: Urban expansion and climate change have shrunk and fragmented natural habitats, and the animals are now accustomed to entering towns and cities in search of food. In an effort to avoid further attacks and control the bear population, lawmakers in April doubled the annual hunting quota for this year and next to nearly 900. That's drawn sharp criticism from wildlife experts and conservationists who say the move fails to address the problem.
8: Noua lege nu va rezolva problema, este problema aceasta a conflictului dintre om și urs nu se va rezolva prin legea vânătorii. 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
6: Town and city authorities also have the power to shoot bears that break into people's gardens and houses. But the Climate Adaptation Platform Association says some of the existing non-lethal rules to prevent bears from entering towns, including fines for feeding the animals, waste management rules, and subsidies for electric fencing, are not being properly enforced.
5: Ahead on Asia Now, FIFA faces fresh turmoil despite scrapping a controversial World Cup business deal. And later, these four-legged surfers are making waves in California.

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0: 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Wednesday on CNA.
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4: 每个人都讲我的鸡饭是最好吃的。
5: My IFPN is special. The customer feedback is very good.
6: I want to bring it down to the next generation so that this hawker trade will not die off.
7: I've wasted 20 years inside.
8: For hawker, people don't judge. You come and buy food, you also would ask me whether I'm an ex-convict or not.
9: I'm very grateful Madam Haja teach me this sambal. Then I feel like, alamak, someone trusted me.
10: 没有人这样炒东西的，你再怎么炒，你都没有动到底的。来，拿下来，不是这样的。
9: Today haven't finished frying, around 150 kg, a lot. Not okay, Aja. I came here to train, Aja. I not come here to work.
11: Today we are here to judge this new hawker's skill.

Mounting calls for greater oversight into the decisions and leadership of the World Football Governing Body following the collapse of President Gianni Infantino's plan to allow private investment in FIFA's competitions, including the World Cup. The North Central American and Caribbean Confederation, CONCACAF, called for a probe into the FIFA leadership after saying the proposal did not reach that stage by accident and that it follows a pattern of missteps and

0: poor leadership and governance. European Confederation, UEFA, also said the current leadership had lost the confidence of many in the game and called for more accountability from those who run it at the highest level. UEFA's 55 members had unanimously rejected the proposal earlier this week and said FIFA's retreat was a victory for the whole game. The climb down follows mounting opposition from the global football community. Mr. Infantino says the proposal created divisions that were, quote, no longer in the interest of football, and confirmed it will not go ahead. The plan would have spun off FIFA's commercial business into a $20 billion subsidiary with a 20% stake sold to private investors. FIFA had also offered each of its 211 member associations $40 million to support the proposal. UEFA had been on the forefront of opposition to the world body's proposal alongside CONCACAF as well as AFC. Big personalities, bold colours and gravity-defying hair. The world of Japanese anime has come to life in Germany, where thousands have gathered for this year's Animagic Convention. And for the most dedicated fans, it's all about the cosplay competition. Stuart Smith reports for CNA from Mannheim.
1: It takes a professional anime artist hours to draw 1 second of one scene. And as these German cosplayers know all too well, turning a hand-drawn anime character into a real-life adaptation also takes serious creativity, patience and skill.
2: First I started with looking for patterns I could use to make the cosplay, to sew it. And then I did a lot of research on fabric, which one would be the best fabric to use for which part of the cosplay. And after that I ordered everything, and then I started bit by bit. I started with the body for the cosplay and worked my way through.
1: 3 months for Mary, who with her friend Larine are cosplaying characters from the 1990s anime Sailor Moon. They spent a week rehearsing their dance together ahead of arriving in Mannheim this weekend.
2: I've been watching anime since I was a little kid, and I always liked dressing up. So when I discovered cosplay, I was really amazed by it, and I really want to do it myself, so yes.
1: It's not long enough before they're called to the stage. And this weekend's centerpiece competition gets underway. One after the other, Germany's biggest fans of the genre shared their adaptations of the characters they'd spent months bringing to life. But they're not just looking to thrill and impress an auditorium of fellow anime lovers. They're also being watched by a team of discerning and experienced judges.
3: I look for the craftsmanship. How detailed is it? How true to the reference is it? How big is the energy on stage? How much fire, how much love, how much passion for the character, for the series?
1: And now cosplay, short for costume play, has become a central part of anime culture all around the world.
3: For example, you are very immersed in a game and you want to dress up like the people in the game, like the characters, or you're very hooked on this one anime and you're like, oh gosh, this looks so pretty, I want to look pretty too. And you just start, maybe get the old sewing machine from your grandma, that's what I did, and then you just buy some fabric. The very first steps will be very wonky, but you get better and find the joy when you put on the wig, when you put on the makeup, and when you look in this mirror for the very first time in costume, you're like, oh my gosh, I'm that character.
4: And there are literally tens of thousands of them to choose from, which means while walking around at an event like this, while there is the occasional character you see more than once, the vast majority are certainly new to me.
1: Back inside, and Mary and Larine's work has paid off. They've won the Audience Choice Award, and with it some prizes too. Nice to have when preparing a costume like this from scratch can cost hundreds of dollars.
2: There's so many plans I have in my mind, but I can't do them because of time and money. But I don't think I'll ever run out of ideas.
1: And nor does it seem will the Japanese studios, who are increasingly releasing content in numbers closer to pre-pandemic peaks. For CNA, I'm Stuart Smith in Mannheim, Germany.
0: And before we go, it's not every day you see dogs riding waves, but in California, it's become an annual tradition. Hundreds of spectators turned up for the World Dog Surfing Championships. Among the seasoned surfers was 6-year-old French bulldog Isa, making her 5th appearance at the event. Her owner says surfing has become a way of life for the former winner.
5: So we surf every up and down the whole West Coast, from Huntington Beach to Pismo to Santa Cruz to San Diego. We do it all summer long, once a month. All summer long we're on vacation.
0: The event has also become a crowd favorite, drawing locals and tourists eager to watch the four-legged competitors in action. And that's Asia Now for this hour. Don't forget headlines anytime at cna.asia and CNA 938 Radio. Plus, we're on Facebook and YouTube as well. Thanks so much for watching.
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Of course, we saw landmarks, but it was the moments we didn't plan that we knew would stay with us. Trafalgar River Cruises sail a great story.

0: Fair clerk, can you do a call and ask him for direction?
1: I'll find him. Just give me a minute.
0: This is such a waste of time.
1: Where's your sense of adventure?

0: Tai O Village is a historic fishing village located in Lan Tau Island, far from the city lights of mainland Hong Kong. Historically, it was home to the Tang Ka people, a community of fishermen whose catch fueled one of Hong Kong's oldest industries, the dried seafood business.
1: 大澳渔村是一个是香港其中一个很大的一个渔村，因为它那里是近住珠江，所以这个海域是咸淡水交界，所以还有一些很特别的鱼，就变成有一些很特色的做的生意。
2: Hi, Mr. Chui.
3: Hey.
2: How long have you had this business?
3: 我哋1938年开业，到家已经180几年噶啦，由我爸爸开始传落俾我哋嘅。
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2: You said that you lived here your whole life. How much has Tai O changed?
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2: Because it has become more accessible, so many people from all over the world are coming to visit Tai O, which is also beneficial to you and the people in this town.
0: Today, stores like Yik Chong Ho sell all kinds of dried seafood, but most people, if not all, are only looking for one thing and one thing only. Tai O's famous shrimp paste. Its slightly salty fragrance permeates the village. It's Tai O's trademark, a signature aroma.
2: So this is the shrimp that is fished in Tai O?
3: Tai O! 所以每年嘅夏天就好多有大量呢啲蝦銀蝦仔噶啦，即系我哋叫佢就啊銀蝦。
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2: So the government didn't want the smell of the shrimp paste in the city and decided to put it over here. It sort of benefits everybody, right? All the fishermen here can take this and you can make this. That's great.
0: Uncle Chui is going to teach me how to make shrimp paste.
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2: How long do you do this drying process before you package it?
3: 1个月到咧，等你发酵个过程完咗就可以入樽啦。
2: Good.
3: Very good.
2: Very good.
0: Until recently, Tai O was suffering from an aging population with many of its fishermen families retiring and leaving the village. But a reversal of sorts seems to be taking place now.
2: Hey, Kevin.
4: Welcome to Tai O.
0: The younger generation of the old Tai O families are making their way back to the sleepy little village. Kevin's one of them.
2: You are the fifth generation, right?
4: Yes.
2: So your whole family has been here until your father decided to move?
4: Pretty much. My father was born here.
2: Yeah.
4: So he has a great connection with Tai O.
2: Yeah.
4: My grandfather was also here, quite prominent. He was one of the rural community founding members.
2: Yeah.
4: And so, yeah, it has a very special place in our family's heart.
2: Why did everybody move out? Like, what changed about Tai O?
4: Well, first, I think the older generation got a little bit older and they're not here anymore. And then the kids that were here, they wanted the creature comforts. They wanted to move back out to the big city. Mm. Also, in the early 2000s, there was a big fire that ripped through here. So a lot of these steel houses were gone. It were burnt down. And that changed a lot of things as well.
0: These steel houses are called panguks. Built on wooden stilts driven deep into the riverbed to escape floods, some of the houses here are over 200 years old.
4: You know, some of them are still occupied, but most of them are not. Unfortunately, they don't have plumbing.
2: Oh, and each house has its own power box.
4: Exactly.
2: So it's a small town, which means everybody knows everybody, no?
4: Pretty much. Everybody, you know, has a routine. Yeah. It really is that small little community. And it's just rare. It's just you don't find that very often anymore.
2: Yeah, you don't, right? Because, you know, in a big city, you have so many choices and you go everywhere. And it's also really hard for you to, like, continue to create the sense of home.
4: Yeah.
2: It's going to take you some adapting, no? You went to Australia, you lived this whole life in Australia, and then you came back to city, Hong Kong.
4: Yes.
2: And then all the way back here to a fishing village. Like, how does it feel?
4: It took a while to adapt.
2: Yeah.
4: I think the community also, from us opening this cafe, it was like a big, very, very big event.
0: After spending more than two decades away, Kevin and his father returned

0: I'm gonna hunt down some famous locations.
1: Hey, doesn't that place look familiar? Hey guys.
2: Hey.
1: Hi. How are you doing? Good. I've got an odd question. Was this space featured in a TV show?
3: Netflix Restaurants on the Edge and All Sounds Love.
1: I knew it. How did you guys get featured in that show?
4: 好耐之前。 他們approach我們，跟住之後，其實這一區是找了不同的餐廳去了解過，跟住最終就選了我們這一間，就跟我們一起合作。It's
3: actually a makeover show. They change like some interior design, the colors of the painting and how you position these like display and cabinets or tables. Taiwan is a very special place, very peaceful, quiet, and I think foreigners, they really love this kind of like life and vibe.
0: Charlene and Clifford are not from Taiwan, but they saw something here that just drew them in. In my opinion, that's not too different from a filmmaker looking for the next beautiful location to film in.
5: Once one of China's poorest provinces, Guizhou is being transformed. New roads, railings, and digital connectivity are creating fresh opportunities for local communities. On the next Asia First, we explore whether greater connectivity is bringing lasting change in the first of our two-part series on China's rural revitalization drive.
6: Promises.
4: Pressure. Ambition.
7: 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Can they deliver?
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0: No.
1: Spencer, why is the sound man on the floor?
0: No, I'm just shooting a little something.
1: Yo. Boyka, can you please?
2: Yeah, buddy.
1: Can I know why you're shooting a movie on your own?
0: I thought I already told you this. Dio is the best filming location. So of course, I'm going to try and shoot my own blockbuster.
2: And Hebe said that this is the best place to get the sunrise.
1: Who is Hebe?
3: Hebe is a YouTuber who produces content on popular Hong Kong filming locations. In other words, my perfect partner in crime.
2: Hebe.
4: Wait!
2: Someone. You are the guy to go to if I want to find out about everything that's got to do with filming locations in Tayo. When did Tayo become an important part of the film industry?
4: Actually, in the 80s.
2: I believe this is a very important location, like many films were shot
4: here. Yeah, two movies.

0: 比较重要的第一部咧，就系喺1991年嘅时候嘅《龙的传人》啦，《The Legend of Dragon》。咁仲有一部咧，系2005年嘅时候嘅《龙嘅威仪》。
1: Let me show you the picture.
2: Oh yeah, go. Oh yeah.
0: Exactly right here.
2: Right here. This is
0: Dragon Reload.
2: Super cool. Is there any other place in this spot?
0: Yes.
1: Oh.
0: See the mountain.
2: How old is this movie?
0: 2005.
2: So this bridge only came after that?
0: Yeah.
2: So what era of films were shot in this area?
0: 其實大澳呢個地方呢，就係一個好似感覺比香港人感覺係一個好舊香港嘅感覺。咁而我哋已經好難揾到呢啲嘅 buildings， 呢啲嘅建築物咧喺我哋嘅市區嗰度喎。係啊。咁譬如我舉個例子咧，喺1988年嘅時候有部電影係王家衞嘅電影啦，就叫做《旺角卡門》，As Tears Go By。咁其實都係喺大澳呢個拍攝嘅。咁拍出嚟嘅感覺咧，其實係啊，到而家你都覺得點解冇乜點變嘅大澳咁樣，即係嗰個感覺仲依然喺度。咁呢度咧都拍過好多嘅電影啊，譬如頭先我同你提過嘅咧就係《龍的傳人》The Legend of Dragon 啦，仲有另一部咧就新啲嘅啦，2005年嘅時候嘅電影咧叫《龍禁威二》，咁都係喺呢個咧就廣場嗰度拍攝。Can you see the temple?
2: Yeah.Yeah, this is a square. Oh,
0: yeah,
2: wow.
0: Amriti Square.
2: Yeah. This is so interesting. Thanks a lot for this entire tour and showing me all the different spaces.
0: You're welcome.
2: But I hope you'll be an even bigger, successful YouTube star.
0: Be my subscriber.
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4: Hi.
2: Hi.
4: Welcome to Tayo.
2: Thank you, Melanie.Where are we?
4: Well, this used to be a former police station built in 1902, one of the earliest police stations in Hong Kong and Lantau. We actually kept a lot of heritage features in here. One of the very interesting ones is this one, which is a former holding cell. Used to be a place where they capture the pirates or any suspicious people. Do you want to come and take a look inside and see what it used to be like?
2: Yeah, sure.
4: So Daniel.
2: Oh, okay. So she's gonna lock me in for life. I'm just doing a drama show.
5: So you must be wondering, just like I did, why there was a police station all the way out here in this little village. Well, the British built it with one reason in mind: pirates. Piracy and smuggling were rampant in Tai O's early years.
6: So this was the one that was guarding the entry into, technically from that side of the wall.
4: Yes.
6: Into Hong Kong in itself.
4: Exactly.
6: So it's a really strategic point.
5: And the most interesting part of this hotel? Watchtowers.
4: That's the guard tower.
2: Wow, okay.
4: Part of the wall's been removed so that the public can see what a guard tower looks like.
2: Oh, so this was actually covered.
4: Supposedly concealed.
2: And they came up through a ladder to this,
4: yes,
2: this part.
4: Exactly.
2: But it was this high.
4: Who says hi? So that was a very funny story that former police officers told us. If they see that they are being asked to be stationed in number 2 and number 9, they will be like, oh, I must have done something that my boss did not like me.
2: But why?
4: Because number 2 and number 9 is actually the worst place to be on duty. Surrounded by this area, there used to be a lot of mosquitoes, there used to be snakes around the area. And not to mention that when they are being on duty, they're not just on duty for 1 hour, but almost one day, and sometimes one whole night as well.
5: Like Tai O, the Heritage Hotel seems to be garnering interest by showcasing the old and preserving it. It's an odd mix of old and new that is bringing in curious crowds and keeping the spirit of Tai O alive.
7: Think you're diversified? You may already own more AI stocks than you think. Why this software engineer quit his five-figure salary tech job to become a Hokkien Mee hawker. One young entrepreneur's low-cost market test to avoid an expensive mistake. 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
13: Meet me there. Love your sayang. She's trying to spice up our marriage.
11: Meet Me There returns to places that have shaped lives and relationships. 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
14: 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Oh, she's really there!
11: Meet Kan Lekan, Singapore's first deaf natural science illustrator and conservation photographer, whose extraordinary journey proves that passion and determination know no boundaries. This August on CNA.

0: be water, my friend. Okay, let me be clear. I grew up on a diet of cheap cereal and action films. More specifically, Hong Kong Kung Fu films from the 70s to the 90s. So, what you're about to see is a little boy's dream come true.
1: Mr. Wong?
2: Hi, Spencer.
1: Hi.
2: Hello.
1: I saw it's got a really beautiful old entrance, but I heard that this place was only established in 2006.
2: 这里首先建... 开始就是在2006年，然后正式营业是在2007年，这是因为香港政府捐赠的一个地方，是因为2003年SARS的时候，香港变成了一个死城，然后大家都不敢出街，然后呢，过了SARS之后，香港政府觉得香港的市民需要做一种运动来强身健体，所以呢，就希望推广一种运动文化。 然后就选择了少林。
1: And then they hired you.
2: Yes.
1: Now, you've taught so many people in your life. Have you ever thought a show host?
2: No.
1: You ready?
2: Yes. But first, you need to change your clothes.
1: Okay, I'm ready.
2: Yeah, good. Yeah. 这个叫九节鞭。
1: Ah, so it's a 9-section whip.
2: The turnings is from up to down, like this. Then turn left side, right side, left, right, left, right. Okay? Yeah, still so fast first because it's danger, okay? Change to left side, right, left, right. Good. Left, right, inside, left, right, inside, left, left, right. Oh, are you okay? Your leg?
3: No, no. Good.
2: Right, good. Yes. Good. Good. Good. Good. Let your shoulder up it. Whoa. Easy one is turn and go back. Don't put on the shoulder. Just like a tick. Yes. Tick. Tick. Yes.
1: Oh.
2: Yes. Yes.
1: Finally. I feel like I learned a huge life lesson here. If you just relax and trust the flow, everything will be fine. Thank you so much, Master.
2: You're welcome. Thank you. Hope you enjoy that.
1: I did.
2: But we don't done yet.
1: Oh.
2: Do you want last challenge?
1: Okay.
2: Caution.
1: It's okay. Thank you. Bye-bye.
4: Hey, Spencer.
1: Hey, Rodney.
4: How are you doing?
1: Hey, nice to meet you, buddy. Thank you so much for coming all the way here.
4: My pleasure.
0: I'm meeting one last person who can shed some light on Tayo's evolution into a filming hub. An actual stuntman from the Hong Kong film industry.
1: So this place has seen many action superstars like Jackie Chan, Tony Yen, all these people. Have you worked with these people before?
4: Oh yes, I've actually had the privilege of working on a few Donnie Yen films in the past.
1: Oh, yeah?
4: Big Brother, Enter the Sad Dragon, and actually just recently shot one of his newer films that's still currently in the making.
1: Wow.
4: Oh no.
1: How do you think Tayo has changed?
4: Well, from memories of like a very old traditional fishing village, but then gradually over the years it's become more like a tourist attraction. Yeah. Because I guess it's very different from the city life of Hong Kong, and especially it's got that river, it's got the boats going through.
1: Yeah.
4: It's always a bit like, reminds me of a bit like a Hong Kong styled Venice. It's like all the shops are next to the rivers.
0: Since Rodney is a stuntman and my new best friend, let's not waste his talent. Also, I have a director, a cameraman, and the whole of Tai O.
5: I found the perfect way to pay homage to Tai O. I'm gonna shoot my own action sequence.
4: We're gonna play with some items we have, like very iconic Hong Kong style soaps. I come at you with a straight punch and then you just dodge to the side. So slowly, yep, nice.
6: Boom, man. That's That works.
7: And giving me a kick back in return. So, yeah, just make sure you kick the midsection, not too low. Slap. Whip it.
6: And just grab. Flip and kick.
0: Looks like I need more practice before I can become the next Bruce Lee.
8: Hey Spencer, what are you thinking?
1: I was just thinking how Tayo looks like a window into Hong Kong's past, but it's not like it's standing still. You know, people are still evolving, people are still moving with the time, but they somehow manage to preserve the charm of what old Hong Kong would have been like. I mean, of course, it's unique to Tayo. And I feel like in its own way, it's so cinematically romantic.

Yeah,

0: The world has entered a new energy race, and nations are scrambling to secure the fuel to power it.
1: Uranium is really the crux of nuclear energy.
2: Global demand for uranium is expected to double between now and 2040.
0: As the race for uranium accelerates, countries are seeking new alternatives.
3: The thorium project in China is the very first thorium reactor to enter the experimental stage.
0: Meanwhile, a pursuit to unlock energy from the same reaction that powers the sun. Nuclear fusion.
4: Did I just see a fusion reaction take place?
0: And what if nuclear's next fuel source is not even on Earth?
5: The amount of helium-3 in the moon is massive. We are looking at millions of tons.
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0: Watch The Nuclear Option on demand at cna.asia.

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I'm not really awfully aware of him filming, except there are one or two occasions where he gets into the film, and I do remember him doing things like that.

They actually set up a pretend film studio in the backyard. and they were obviously acting out, you know, what the Japs did. And another point, he actually went and filmed in the street, which was extremely dangerous, because if he'd been caught, he would have been shot.

0: This is Asia Now.
1: It's 3 p.m. in Singapore and Hong Kong, 12:30 in New Delhi and 2 o'clock in Jakarta. I'm Keith Liu. At this hour, a new chief minister takes office in Malaysia's Negeri Sembilan state. Veteran UMNO politician Ismail Lassim is sworn in after the Barisan Nasional and Perikatan Nasional Pact won the state elections. South Korea records its highest ever temperature. The mercury in the southeastern city of Yangsan reached 42.5 degrees Celsius. That's the hottest since record-taking began more than a century ago. US President Donald Trump says he will call off planned strikes on Iran if a deal can be reached quickly. Tehran earlier warned any US attack would be met with a decisive response.

0: Malaysia's Negeri Sembilan state has officially sworn in Ismail bin Lassim as chief minister after Barisan Nasional and Perikatan Nasional won a decisive state election victory.
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0: The oath-taking ceremony was held before Negeri Sembilan's ruler. The 67-year-old veteran UMNO politician previously served in the state government and was most recently the state's Education and Human Capital Executive Councillor. He now leads Negeri Sembilan's new BNPN administration. BN had governed alongside PH after the 2023 polls before joining forces with PN for this election. The results from yesterday's voting means the political partnership between the two coalitions has a total of 25 seats for a two-thirds majority of the state assembly. Malaysian Prime Minister Anwar Ibrahim's Pakatan Harapan coalition sustained some heavy losses at the polls. Transport Minister Anthony Loke lost his seat in

0: Chena, the Democratic Action Party candidate, narrowly losing by just over 500 votes. He said that he will consider giving up his position as state chairman for his party, while he will also discuss his role as the DAP's secretary general at a later time. CNA's senior correspondent Melissa Goh discusses what's next after the Negeri Sembilan state elections.
1: For Pakatan Harapan, it's a somber reality that they have to accept that after 8 years governing the state under caretaker chief minister Aminuddin Harun, Negeri Sembilan has fallen, recaptured by Barisan Nasional that appeared to have found a winning formula by working with the opposition coalition Perikatan Nasional to unite and galvanize Malay vote and avoid direct clashes in the election by ensuring as many straight fights as possible with Pakatan Harapan. Now, it's worked in Johor and now tested and proven to have worked in Negeri Sembilan that was governed by Pakatan Harapan. So the focus is now on Melaka State Poh next. Now, speaking at the news conference after conceding defeat, PH election director Amiruddin Syari blamed Barisan Nasional narratives used in the election that deeply rooted in identity politics. He said that divide the multiracial community and sow distrust about Pakatan Harapan. Now, PH, led by Prime Minister Anwar Ibrahim, he said, has 1 year to get the strategy right, realign their messaging before the general election. Now, Barisan Nasional Chairman Ahmad Zahid Hamidi, meanwhile, said that he is humbled by the strong mandate given by voters for BNPN to rule Negeri Sembilan. It's two-thirds majority, after all, and it comes with responsibility, he said, and work start now, he said, to ensure that the electoral pledges and promises are fulfilled. Now, there's no time to lose as it looks set to continue the winning streak in Melaka.
0: US President Donald Trump says he has agreed to call off a planned military strike on Iran if a deal can be agreed rapidly. He said this in a social media post, warning the US was still, quote, locked and loaded against Iran, but would hold fire until Tehran and other regional governments requested a pause. He also said the parameters of a deal had been agreed upon and that any agreement would require Iran to immediately and fully reopen the Strait of Hormuz and end its nuclear threat. It comes after Iran warned against any adventurous actions by the US military, saying the country would respond decisively to any aggression. And Foreign Minister Abbas Araghchi said he had conveyed that message to his counterparts in Turkey and Saudi Arabia. He says any regional support for US or Israel against Iran would be met with a proportionate response. Iran state media also said that if Iranian energy infrastructure is targeted, Tehran could strike oil and gas fields in Saudi Arabia, the United Arab Emirates and Qatar in Israel, threatening that all will be burned to ashes. Meanwhile, U.S. embassies across the Middle East have urged Americans to beware of an unforeseen escalation and be ready to leave. The U.S. State Department issued new security alerts in 10 countries, citing possible flight cancellations, airspace closures and travel disruptions. The U.S. and Iran resumed exchanging strikes last month after an interim ceasefire broke down. Ahead on Asia Now, preventing forest fires in Indonesia. Authorities convey best practices to those managing large tracts of land as the dry season reaches its peak. And later, debate over migrations in Europe reignited after some 60,000 people surged into a tiny Spanish enclave.
2: Think you're diversified? You may already own more AI stocks than you think. Why this software engineer quit his five-figure salary tech job to become a Hokkien Mee hawker? One young entrepreneur's low-cost market test to avoid an expensive mistake. On Money Mind, Wednesday on CNA.
3: Promises. Pressure. Ambition.
4: Three governments, three systems, but one defining test.

0: can they deliver?
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4: Meet me there. Love your Sayang. Is she trying to spice up our marriage?
2: Meet Me There returns to places that have shaped lives and relationships. Take a heartfelt journey across Singapore and uncover cherished memories, enduring bonds, and the stories that connect us.
5: Oh my God! Oh, she's really there!
2: Meet Kan Laken, Singapore's first deaf natural science illustrator and conservation photographer, whose extraordinary journey proves that passion and determination know no boundaries. This August on CNA.
6: Indonesia has stepped up efforts to prevent forest fires in vulnerable areas as the dry season reaches its peak in August. Authorities have briefed hundreds of companies licensed to use the land on measures to help prevent and contain forest fires. The Environment Minister spoke to reporters on the sidelines of the Indonesia Net Zero Summit in Jakarta. The weather agency has detected more than 5,000 wildfire hotspots as of mid-July. West Kalimantan, South Papua and Riau currently have the highest concentrations of hotspots. Still, the overall area affected by forest and land fires has declined significantly over the past decade. Mr. Jumhor says the ministry is working hard to prevent another haze crisis.
7: We already invited 400 owners of the concession. I think maybe 80% of land concession in Indonesia already there. We asked them to mitigate by re-wetting the peatland, doing the canal blocking, for example. And they also have to be responsible about 5 kilometers extended area of the concession.
6: South Korea has recorded its highest ever temperature since the country's agency started modern weather observations more than a century ago. The reading at the heat wave's epicenter, Yangsan, reached 42.5 degrees Celsius at about 1:30 p.m. local time. Now, this marks the southeastern city's fifth straight day of temperature exceeding 40 degrees Celsius. And such readings have been occurring earlier each day, raising worries that Yangsan could experience temperatures surpassing 43 degrees Celsius. Most of South Korea are under heat warnings. Daytime temperatures are forecasted to be between 33 and 39 degrees Celsius. People living in Seoul's metropolitan area and central region are expected to endure more heat due to high humidity. Authorities have advised against outdoor activities and urged residents to stay constantly hydrated. Hungary is shutting down its only nuclear power plant for the first time in 44 years as water levels on the Danube River hit a record low. Prime Minister Peter Magyar says the government is introducing emergency measures to ease pressure on the power grid. The PAC's nuclear plant, which normally supplies around a third of the country's electricity, relies on water from the Danube to cool its reactors. But months of drought and heat waves have left its water level too low for safe operations. The prolonged dry spell has already triggered water use restrictions in more than 100 towns and villages. Residents say the impact of the shrinking Danube is impossible to ignore.
8: Hát ez nagyon szomorú. 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Mm-hmm. Úgyhogy hát ez valamit tenni kell.
6: The French Prime Minister says the wildfires that have ravaged the country are under control more than a week after the blazes broke out. It was just until Friday that firefighters were battling lingering flare-ups in France's mountainous southeastern region of Var, which officials say is still under close surveillance. But most of the 224,000 people evacuated have been allowed to return home or well, what's left of them. The fires came after a series of deadly heat waves that dried up riverbeds and vegetation. In the south of Bordeaux, rail traffic has finally resumed. The wildfire near Bordeaux is the largest nationwide since a deadly forest fire in the same region in 1949, which has scorched around 50,000 hectares. But in Greece, firefighters are still battling wildfires, fanned by heavy winds across multiple areas of the country, including near Athens. Authorities have issued emergency alerts for several areas and warned of extreme wildfire risk in some regions. A majority of European Union countries are calling for emergency talks. That's after about 60,000 migrants surged into Spain's North African enclave of Ceuta. 22 of the bloc's 27 countries called for an urgent video meeting of its interior ministers in an open letter after Spanish Prime Minister Pedro Sanchez made similar calls to the presidents of the European Commission and the European Council. He also denounced what he calls the selfish response of some of the bloc's countries. The crisis has reignited debate over migration across Europe. Several nations are calling for Spain to be suspended from the Schengen free movement zone. The agreement allows visa-free travel across much of Europe. Countries have begun taking stricter border measures.
0: Exhausted migrants collapse on the beach after swimming to the Spanish enclave of Ceuta from Morocco on Saturday. According to Spanish authorities, about 50,000 people had crossed into Ceuta by land and sea from Thursday, an unprecedented surge at one of the European Union's only land borders with Africa. Spain says more than 48,000 of them have since returned to Morocco. On Saturday, a large group was seen being escorted back by security forces. Officials say at least 67 bodies have been recovered on the Spanish side. Some drowned, others crushed while trying to climb the breakwater and border fence.
9: I prefer to die here than to go my back to go.
0: Mujahid Ahmed said he has been on the move since conflict erupted in his home country of Sudan.
9: One day when I was watching the media, I saw that people, they are coming by thousands to border. So I say, okay, let's try it. I am not a Moroccan. If they should return me, they should return me to my country. And this is this situation. Can you return the people to the country that which is having a conflict or crisis war? We are human.
0: Migrants told Reuters they had initially been drawn by viral social media videos and messages from friends suggesting that the heavily guarded border could be breached. Many, including Moroccan waiter Yassine Icho, said hunger, exhaustion, and hostility from locals had crushed their hopes of a new life in Europe.
10: لا ما كاينش حلم نمشي بالنسبة على بات فتحت الناس كامل اللي كانوا خدام معايا صحاب كوزيلا صحاب كاماروس كامل خرجوا مشاو من سبع بات الديوال فتحت خرجوا كامل مشاو صاب اللي دوزنا ديك النهار واحد دوزنا ما كاين لا ما كاين لا والو شدوا علينا خزايا شدوا علينا الحوانت عليك تبع هذا الشيء هذا متفق عليه فهمتي.
0: Spain said migrant crossings into Ceuta stopped overnight as police began installing a more than 1,500-foot floating barrier.
11: Ceuta no ha logrado la normalidad, que no estamos en normalidad, que todavía en Ceuta hay varios miles de personas que deben ser retornadas y que todavía en Ceuta hay un clima, un ambiente anímico en la población de Ceuta marcado por la inquietud y por la preocupación.
0: The mass crossing prompted alarm across the European Union, and 22 member states wrote a letter asking for coordinated action to protect external borders and other measures. Ireland, which holds the rotating EU presidency, said it had called an emergency video conference meeting of the bloc's interior ministers to discuss the crisis on Tuesday.
6: Ahead on Asia Now, a dazzling white landscape in India is drawing crowds and going viral, but the reality behind it is far less picturesque.
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0: Famed mountaineer Nirmal Purja is among 10 people killed in an avalanche on Broad Peak in Pakistan. So far, the bodies of three climbers have been recovered. Search teams are trying to recover the rest, despite challenging terrain and weather conditions. The climbers lost contact with the base camp on Thursday, with reports emerging that evening of a powerful avalanche. Broad Peak is the world's 12th highest mountain and is regarded as one of the toughest and most technical climbs.
1: Avalanche is a routine phenomena at those altitudes. Broad Peak is 8,447 meters tall. It's one of the five 8,000 meter peaks in Pakistan. There are total 14, seven in Nepal, two in China, and five in Pakistan. So at that height, it's a constant phenomena of or recurring phenomena of avalanches in this area. All the climbers and the mountaineers, they know it. This is a routine.
0: The expedition included climbers from Oman, Nepal, Pakistan, China, and the US, and was led by Mr. Purja. The celebrated climber was known for scaling the world's 14 highest peaks in just over 6 months in 2019. A vast white landscape in India's western state of Rajasthan is drawing thousands of visitors, many comparing it to a winter wonderland. Its striking appearance has fueled a social media frenzy and turned it into an unlikely tourist attraction. But what lies there has sparked growing environmental and health concerns. Muhid ul Islam reports for CNA from Rajasthan.
2: In the light of the sun, this may look like snow, but this pristine landscape is in reality a dumping ground for marble slurry from nearby Kishangarh, India's marble capital. And in recent years, this industrial landfill has transformed into one of Rajasthan's most popular tourist spots, with thousands visiting every day.
3: जी मेरा लड़का दो से तीन मरतबा आ चुका है उसने बताया कि अब्बा जी वहां पर घूमने के लायक जगह है आप चलिए आप मिनी कश्मीर देख सकते हैं बेहतरीन नजारा रहेगा वहां का लेकिन बहुत से लोग जो है बहुत कश्मीर नहीं जा सकते तो भाई यहीं पर आकर मिनी कश्मीर का मजा ले लेते हैं और बहुत लुत्फ करते हैं
2: Unknown to many tourists, beneath this picture-perfect scene lies a toxic secret.
4: Kishangarh's growing popularity as a tourist destination may have boosted commercial activity here, but researchers are raising questions. They say the dumping of the marble slurry may be impacting nearby land and water with possible risks to both human health and the environment.
2: Water is used in the marble cutting process. The waste is then dumped at the site, nearly 2 million liters every day from over 1,200 factories. But as it dries, particles of marble dust are released into the air. Researchers say this fine marble dust can cause respiratory diseases and other health issues and turn the area into an unlivable wasteland.
5: वहाँ कैल्शियम कार्बोनेट की अधिक मात्रा एकदम से अचानक बढ़ती जा रही है बिकॉज वी आर डिपॉजिटिंग द स्लरी ओवर देयर तो उसके वजह से उसके आसपास के जो एग्रीकल्चर लैंड्स है या वहाँ का जो ग्राउंड वाटर है वो इट 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
2: A 2022 study by the Central University of Rajasthan found that over 200,000 industry workers and nearby residents are regularly exposed to the contamination. In Kishangarh's villages, the costs are mounting.
6: हमारे यहाँ पर पानी के अंदर फ्लोराइड की मात्रा अधिक है इसके कारण हमारी जो जमीन है उसका उपजाऊपन कम होता है और जो जमीन है वो बहुत ज़्यादा कठोर हो जाती है बच्चे बूढ़े इनकी तबीयत पर भी बहुत ज़्यादा असर पड़ा है
2: The Kishangarh dump site is one of the biggest in Asia, spreading across 82 acres or roughly equivalent to 51 football fields. Despite its scale and impact, researchers say the landfill is being run without proper safeguards to ecological and human health and have criticized the lack of warnings for tourists. Local leaders dispute the claims. The Kishangarh Marble Association says it has not received any health-related complaints and says the dump site has not affected agricultural land. Meanwhile, Rajasthan state officials did not comment when contacted by CNA, except to note that they are drawing up new guidelines to prevent unregulated dumping and action will be taken against violations. For CNA, this is Muhyiddul Islam reporting from Kishangarh in Rajasthan, India.
0: After a decade away, Singapore's National Day Parade is coming home to the National Stadium, a venue with 50 years of history tied to the nation's birthday celebrations. Ivy Chok speaks to two participants to find out what makes this year so special.
7: This year, the National Day Parade is returning home to the National Stadium, a decade on since it was last held here in 2016. But the story goes back further than that. You see, the ground has hosted the parade since 1976, back when it was the old National Stadium. It hosted 18 parades until it closed to make way for the new venue we see here today. About 42,000 spectators will be able to watch the parade this year, almost double the capacity at Padang. More than 2,000 participants will be part of the parade contingent, including the largest civilian participation in over a decade, across 26 contingents of youth uniform groups and organizations. It's a full circle moment for parade commander Caleb Chia, who marched in his first parade 20 years ago in 2006.
8: As a parade commander, I come to appreciate the tremendous effort behind the scene, from the trainers, to the participants, to the organizers and the supporting teams. What I've appreciated most is that NDP has never been about any individual. It is about people from all walks of life coming together with one common purpose, to celebrate Singapore, to go beyond together, and to achieve something that is bigger than ourselves. It is indeed a privilege for me to serve as the parade commander this year.
7: And he's not the only one with memories tied to the stadium. First-time performer Tamin Rajan first watched the parade as a primary five student. Now 10 years on, he swapped a seat in the stands for a spot on stage.
9: I would absolutely love to be a part of NDP for years to come. My biggest dream has always been to write the National Day song, so I'm always going to be working towards that. And yeah, I think that there's no other platform in Singapore that gives you this feeling of like unity and strength the same way the NDP does.
7: 50 years on from its first parade, the National Stadium is once again ready to play host to the next chapter in the Singapore story.
0: That's Asia Now for this hour. Don't forget headlines anytime at cna.asia and CNA 938 Radio. Plus, we're on Facebook and YouTube as well. From all of us here, thanks for watching.
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Of course, we saw landmarks, but it was the moments we didn't plan that we knew would stay with us. Trafalgar River Cruises sail a great story.

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2: You pick it up. You clean up.
3: It's impossible to get Azlan to clean up his toys.
2: We have to tear it apart to clean it up.
3: He'll come up with every excuse under the sun.
4: He can't kill me.
3: What if Mama let you play iPad?
4: Okay, fine.
3: What if Mama say you can choose between an iPad or chocolate?
5: We have a new plan.
6: Sometimes we watch TV all the way into the afternoon.
2: We are going to take all of that away from you. Yeah.

0: How has rewards evolved over time? I feel for the younger generation, the rewards have evolved from like material things like, you know, candy, sweets, toys, to do something like to play on your iPad, to watch TV.
1: We want to use devices as a reward because there is like no moving around except our hands.
2: I only use the tablet for drawing and doing animation. I feel happy when I do that because like some work has been done and I'm not only consuming but I'm also producing.
3: Rewards have always been around in society. For me personally, if I've written a long report and I've submitted it, I always give myself a bar of chocolate. Or sometimes, if I want to motivate myself to go for a long walk, I'll open up my Pokemon Go and play along the way. These days, I think a lot of parents are giving screen time as a reward.
4: How I get my children to complete their tasks is using the SmartsUp app.
5: It's about gaining the points.

0: and then redeeming it for phone game time, playing on the Nintendo Switch.
1: It makes them more excited to do the chore. They look forward to completing it.
2: I like the smart top app.
0: If I stop giving the rewards, will you guys still do your chores?
3: Yeah.
4: No. I do my chores so that I can have more phone game time.
5: If I don't have the app, I won't do my chores because I cannot collect points and redeem rewards.
6: We don't want to put screen time on a pedestal. Screen time is a part of their routine. They have to do a certain thing and then the next activity is screen time. So we don't position it as a reward because then they go chasing after it.
7: There's actually very little research right now on whether families should use tech as a reward or not. We don't know what the pros and cons are. In this episode, we want to understand what happens when we use screen time as a reward. Are there any downsides? And how does it compare to analog rewards?
8: For our next challenge, we're going to see whether screen time and other kinds of rewards can actually motivate your children to do some tasks that they find difficult.
6: There are something that they will never want to do willingly.
9: Hamza is in primary one. There is a lot of writing in school that needs to be done. So we are encouraging him to practice writing at home. Since I have started with this practice, there is so much frustration.
10: The task just doesn't get done, no matter how much coaxing we do.
9: Listen, we cannot cooperate to do your writing today. I'm going to make you do a whole week's worth of writing.
10: So if there was another way to get them to complete this task in a shorter period of time with less emotions, it would be great.
9: We can spend an entire half an hour and a page of writing can barely be completed.
11: You don't write this, I want you to write that whole sentence.
9: So writing is definitely on the top of his don't want to do list.
8: How do you think he'll respond if you gave him screen time?
9: On a weekday?
8: Yeah.
9: They don't get access to the iPads and games on weekdays. Anything like that would be very enticing to them. One of the things that I'm worried about is because he knows he's going to get this reward, he might just scribble through just to get the writing done. One of the things that I wanted him to practice with the writing is the mindfulness of it, like to write it within the lines for it to be neat. So what if he completes it and it's very messy and I still refuse him the reward?
8: Maybe one thing we can do is to just lay out your expectations very clearly, saying that if you want the screen time reward, these are the things that you need to do. Set it out very clearly.
9: Yeah.
8: What about Zara and Aslan? What do you think are some things that they find difficult?
9: Who's this? So for Zara, she's still learning how to read. Some days, it is impossible to get her to open a book and for her to read it. What she will try to get me to do is to read the book slowly and she'll memorize it. You know what's even harder? To get Aslan to clean up his toys. You pick it up. You clean up.
8: So for Hamza, we chose a screen time reward. For Zara and Aslan, we're going to do something slightly different. We're very curious about how kids would choose digital versus analog rewards. What might be an analog reward that it's about the same scale?
9: For Zara, it would definitely be Play-Doh. I don't allow Play-Doh in this household. Because it's messy.
8: I'm very curious to see, will Zara choose the 15 minutes of Play-Doh or the 15 minutes of screen time? For Aslan, 15 minutes worth of iPad, what would be the corresponding analog reward?
9: Chocolate.
8: Oh, wow.
9: Yes, just like a bar of chocolate.
8: It'll be very interesting to see how kids choose between these rewards. How do these rewards change the child's behaviour? Is there any evidence that a screen time reward will suddenly increase performance tremendously? So these are all questions we're trying to explore in this project.
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0: 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This August on CNA. 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
9: To explain something to you. 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
10: So long!
9: So long, right? What if Mama says that today, if you can write super neat and medium fast, Mama will give you a reward.
10: What's a reward?
9: Mama will let you play iPad time.
10: Yes!
9: Yeah?
10: Okay. Neat?
9: Mm-hmm. One more. In Azura and Daniel's family, screen time for the children is reserved just for the weekend. It would be interesting to observe what happens when they use screen time as a reward on weekdays.
10: Mama.
9: Yes, darling?
10: What magic rhymes with?
9: Rhymes with tragic.
10: What's tragic?
9: Tragic is you having to write for a long time.
8: Some people are afraid that if you use tech as a reward, then the tech becomes so appealing that you start to crave it.
9: Are you just very distracted?
10: Happy.
9: Happy?
10: Yeah, because I complain every day.
9: You get every day?
10: Yes.
9: Not every day, right now only. Right? My concern is that he may end up saying, I don't want to do it, or I won't do it unless I get the iPad time. You're still on the clock, you know? relax. Keep going. Using this as a reward for completing his task is very enticing. Like, it definitely gets the job done.
8: Two more words!
10: Huh?
8: So close!
10: What number?
9: The longest word, yes. He completed it in under 10 minutes today. So that was wild.
10: Neat.
9: Neat?
10: Neat.
9: Yeah? I think you can do one more line.
10: No, I can make eight.
9: What if I say you do one more line, I add 5 more minutes to your iPad time. So from 15 minutes, you get to play for 20 minutes.
10: Oh, yes.
9: Yeah? Alright. I don't particularly want to have every task tied to a reward, but maybe to start a habit, it might be a good incentive. I'm very impressed. This is the fastest I've seen you write in forever. Are you so excited?
10: Yeah, I can play iPad.
9: But I don't know where the line is drawn. So yeah, I don't know, I'm still thinking about it. It's very enticing, very, for sure. 20 minutes.
10: Hey Google, set timer for 20 minutes.
11: Okay, 20 minutes. Starting now.
9: What's the house rule? Our family rule?
10: Monday to Thursday is no TV.
12: And no play game.
10: We can barely claim.
13: Maybe or cannot at all?
10: Cannot lah. Barely. Cannot at all. Even if we want to redeem, cannot. After I do my chores, I can redeem.
8: Wani and Fatsli already use screen time as a currency. The kids have to do chores to earn screen time in 30-minute blocks, but only on the weekend.
10: We get to play games and also play Nintendo Switch.
9: We already have a rigid rule during the weekdays.
10: Mama, I'm done.
14: Okay.
9: So Friday, Saturday, Sunday, their weekend, it's their play time, their relaxed days. We just let them watch TV.
15: They haven't

0: been packing their bags properly. It's like I have to ask. I have to remind them.
1: Kids being kids, when you put them into a routine, after a while they get a bit complacent or they get a bit lazy.
0: I feel like they think, okay, it's just game time that I have to work for, and then like it's okay if I don't get to play the phone, I can watch all TV, the TV,
2: yeah,
0: I want.
2: Exactly, yeah. They spend too long on the TV on the weekends.
3: I want to up the stakes a little bit. What happens if the kids have to work for all screen time, including TV time? Will this motivate the kids to focus on their chores?
0: If they do these three chores that they struggle with the most, then the reward is?
2: It can be the TV, it can be the phone, it can be the Nintendo Switch.
0: Oh, wow.
2: Or combination.
0: So lenient.
2: Because we have three children, we have one TV.
0: And a very mean mum.
4: Usually, it's impossible to get Azlan to clean up his toys.
5: Azlan, when we're cleaning up, we have to take out all the pieces and we have to remove everything.
6: No!
4: So come up with every excuse under the sun.
5: But we have to tear it apart to clean it up.
6: But later, one day later, cannot make. I just do it like this.
5: Okay.
6: Then don't tear it out.
4: Basically, it won't get done. What if Mama let you play iPad?
6: Okay, fine.
4: Immediately, he dismantled it exactly as he needed to. The iPad is an enticing reward for him because he never gets to play the iPad on a weekday.
3: What happens when we pit screen time against an analog reward?
4: Before you do that, can you stop one? Wait, stop first.
6: No.
4: What if Mama say you can choose between an iPad or chocolate?
6: Both.
4: No, you cannot have both. You can only choose one.
6: Why?
4: Because it's choosing. You only can choose one.
6: I want iPad.
4: You want the iPad? Really?
6: Yeah.
4: You don't want the chocolate?
6: Yeah.
4: Okay, so if you want to play the iPad, you have to take out all the blocks and keep it.
6: Take out.
4: Okay.
6: Take out.
4: You have to do it on your own, okay?

0: juggling.
1: Children, we got something to talk about.
2: We have a new plan.
1: We have a new plan for you guys. On the weekends.
2: On Saturday and Sunday.
1: What is the first thing that you do?
0: Watch TV.
1: Right.
2: You forget your breakfast, you did not shower.
1: And sometimes you watch TV all the way into the afternoon.
2: So, we are going to...
1: Streamline.
2: Take all of that away from you. Yes.
1: So, we have identified the three big chores that you find it a challenge for you to do. You must do...
0: 4 yards in 30 minutes.
3: Yes,
1: correct.
3: Make your bed before going to school.
1: Before dinner? Make your bed before?
3: Going to school.
1: Okay, and then the other one is?
3: Dinner. Pack your school bag before dinner.
1: Okay, so when you do all these three every day, on a weekday, all three, you will get 2 hours of TV on a Saturday and Sunday. Or 2 hours of your phone game time. Yeah, got one more. Or 2 hours of Nintendo Switch.
0: I like the new system because we get 2 hours for playing Nintendo Switch. Usually we don't get 2 hours, we only get 30 minutes.
1: Are you up for it?
0: Yeah.
1: Yes? Okay, let's go.
0: Listen, just go.
3: Another one?
4: Think you're diversified? You may already own more AI stocks than you think. Why this software engineer quit his 5-figure salary tech job to become a Hokkien Mee hawker? One young entrepreneur's low-cost market test to avoid an expensive mistake. On Money Mind, Wednesday on CNA. This week on Singapore Hour. Can you believe this wildlife

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4: Once one of China's poorest provinces, Guizhou is being transformed. New roads, rail links and digital connectivity are creating fresh opportunities for local communities. On the next Asia First, we explore whether greater connectivity is bringing lasting change in the first of our two-part series on China's rural revitalization drive.
5: My ayam penyet is special. The customer feedback is very good.
6: I want to bring it down to the next generation so that this hawker trade will not die off.
7: I've wasted 20 years inside.
8: For hawker, people don't judge. You come and buy food, you also would ask me whether I'm an ex-convict or not.
9: I'm very grateful Madam Haja teach me this sambal. Then I feel like, alamak, someone trusted me. Today haven't finished frying. Around 150 kg. Lord. Not okay. I came here to train. I not come here to work.
10: Today we are here to judge this new hawker's skill.

0: Currently, the three children of Wani and Fazli get more than their fair share of regular screen time over the weekend. But a new system is set to shake things up.
1: Random basket.
0: My goal this time is to test if the kids complete their chores better if they only receive the screen time that they have worked for and nothing more.
2: It's a new form of motivation for them to keep up with the top three chores that they struggle with the most.
1: Daddy, I don't know the clothes.
3: Ade, are you going to make your bed?
1: The new system, we have to do all three chores and then we can get the reward.
3: Making your bed should be done before you leave for school.
4: I don't want this, all these pillows.
3: Quality check of your bed. Wow, the bed is good.
5: Yep.
3: What is this? This is a manto bread. Okay, this is good. What do you need?
4: Check.
3: Check, okay. I got so many letters. You are so pretty. Who wrote this?
4: Faye.
3: Packing your school bag should be done before dinner time.
6: Change this, please. One more pencil.
3: Folding of clothes must be done under 30 minutes.
4: I fold my clothes in 15 minutes.
7: So fast? You fold everything in 15 minutes?
4: My favourite chore is folding my clothes.
1: Meep. The chore I don't like is folding my clothes. It's big hand movement. But for Nintendo Switch, it's small.
0: In Daniel and Azura's family, we continue to test which carrot will work best, digital or analog.
8: Ew, this one.
0: Hamza was given screen time as a reward, while Aslan chose screen time over chocolate. I'm curious to see if Zara will do the same and choose screen time over Play-Doh.
2: We are going to read. This book. The Lion Inside.
4: Oh, man.
2: Oh, man. Why you don't like the book?
4: I haven't read this before.
2: You haven't read this before, but you know how to read, right? If it's a book that she's never read before, then easily it can take anywhere between 15 minutes to half an hour. We try.
4: No.
2: The coaxing, the whining, the sighing. Zara.
4: Hmm?
2: What if I say, after you try and read this whole book, Mama give you a reward.
4: What's a reward?
2: Either we play iPad or we play Play-Doh.
4: Play-Doh? Yes!
2: Really?
4: Yeah.
2: I was surprised with the reward that she picked.
4: I haven't played Play-Doh before.
2: In this house? So you really want the Play-Doh?
4: I like playing the Play-Doh.
2: You have to read this book first, you know.
4: If some words I don't know, can you tell me, then I will say?
2: Of course!
4: Some words I don't know.
2: What's this word? You know this word?
4: Who's?
2: House.
4: It's so hot.
2: I kept reminding her of her reward. If we don't continue, then we cannot get your reward, you know? Okay. A-L-L, what is that? Compared to her usual...
4: All.
2: There was more powering through. She felt motivated to finish the book. Okay, the end.
4: The Play-Doh?
2: You don't want the iPad? Okay. Are you excited?
4: Thank you, Mama. Thank you, Mama. Thank you, Mama.
2: You're welcome. Analog rewards still carry its own weight because I'm offering a reward, which I don't normally do.
4: Fix it together! I'm missing everything!
2: A digital reward definitely has its perks because it's just something that they don't get to do on the weekdays.
4: Thank you, Mama.
2: For?
4: For letting me play iPad.
2: Okay, you're welcome. And they move just a little bit faster. It's more effective. I feel that I would use digital rewards as an incentive for the behaviour rather than the task completion.
9: Well done!
2: If the task is out of their normal routine, if I require a little bit of compliance, then yes, I would offer a digital reward. Have fun. But not as part of their routine moving forward.
4: Mommy, see all the colours and it's becoming rainbow!
2: It's a super big rainbow.
3: Okay, listen up. You've been doing your chores for the whole week and today you are able to redeem or claim the rewards.
6: Last week, we introduced the new reward system.
3: After completing their chores, they get 2 hours per day on a Saturday and a Sunday.
5: They were really looking forward to that 2 hours of screen time as compared to what they have been doing, which is blocks of 30 minutes.
0: With Wani's revised reward system, it's a little bit like pocket money. The kids had to budget the screen time they earned. This can help them to make their own decisions and learn to regulate their own screen time.
4: I would like to play 2 hours of Nintendo Switch.
3: Okay.
4: 30 minutes of Nintendo Switch, then 1 hour and 30 minutes for phone game time.
3: Check your phone, I already unlocked your phone.
4: Yeah, bye-bye.
6: Okay.
4: Tablet.
3: This experiment did what it's supposed to do. By using screen time as a currency, they have done their chores quite effectively and quite fast, actually.
5: Okay, 3, 2, 1, time is up. Aria, Mama, time is up. At the end of the 2 hours that they were allocated, they still did ask, can we have a bit more time? So you have done your 2 hours. You cannot ask for any more. Okay, no more phone, no more tablet, no more TV, no more Nintendo Switch. Okay, off the TV.
4: No!
5: Based on the old system, they ask permission from us again. They're like, oh, can we redeem again? Yeah, because you still have points, right? Okay, continue. With this new system, we were strict about it.
6: Mm. We told them you need to find something else to do.
5: Monopoly. Ready? 3, 2, 1, go.
4: Monopoly!
5: With the new system, there are some improvements. They were more focused.
6: If you have done all 3 chores properly, and then you can get your reward, okay? Show everybody how good you are at folding, okay?
5: So, if there's any situations where they need to really focus, this system works well because I think they value their screen time more.
4: I'm done.
6: Oh, wow. Okay. Good job.

0: The world has entered a new energy race, and nations are scrambling to secure the fuel to power it.
1: Uranium is really the crux of nuclear energy.
2: Global demand for uranium is expected to double between now and 2040.
0: As the race for uranium accelerates, countries are seeking new alternatives.

0: The thorium project in China is the very first thorium reactor to enter the experimental stage.
1: Meanwhile, a pursuit to unlock energy from the same reaction that powers the sun. Nuclear fusion.
2: Did I just see a fusion reaction take place?
1: And what if nuclear's next fuel source is not even on Earth?
3: The amount of helium-3 in the moon is massive. We are looking at millions of tons.
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1: Watch The Nuclear Option on demand at cna.asia.
5: In a remote village, 2,000 meters above sea level, Sri Simigaon Primary School in Nepal has a rather unconventional curriculum. Besides subjects like English, math and science, students are also taught the basics of mountain climbing. The students here are ethnically Sherpas. With many growing up to work as mountain guides, the school believes that starting young will give the children a head start in their career. With no government funding, lessons are conducted by volunteers. They teach for 1 week a month before returning to their day jobs as mountain guides. When one leaves, another takes their place. The students start their training scaling a nearby rock face, working their way up to a much higher climb by the end of the school year. This initiation in mountaineering has shaped the children's aspirations, with many now dreaming of climbing Mount Everest.
6: The headline news this hour: South Korea has set a new national heat record. Temperatures in the southeastern city of Yangsan reached 42.5 degrees Celsius at about 1:30 p.m. local time. That marks its fifth straight day of temperatures exceeding 40 degrees Celsius. Such readings have been occurring earlier each day, raising worries that Yangsan is at risk of seeing the mercury surpass 43 degrees Celsius. Malaysia's Negeri Sembilan state has officially sworn in Ismail bin Lassim as chief minister. The appointment after Barisan Nasional and Perikatan Nasional Pact won a decisive state election victory. Pakatan Harapan won just 11 seats, marking a setback for Prime Minister Anwar Ibrahim's coalition. US President Donald Trump says he has agreed to call off a planned military strike on Iran if a deal can be agreed rapidly. He also said its parameters had been settled and that any agreement would require Iran to immediately and fully reopen the Strait of Hormuz as well as end its nuclear threat. It comes after Iran warned against any adventurous actions by the US military. And that's the latest from the CNA newsroom.

0: British, they chose Samoa.
1: Because we had calm seas around. It was right between Johor and Singapore.
2: To the British government, it was a major defense area within the Asian region.
0: It was the world's largest dry dock. There were about 10,000, if not more, workers in the naval base. Most of us in the naval base thought we were different from the rest of the island, as if Singapore was another country.
3: Where we are living, everything is perfect.
4: It was a paradise. We had a privileged lifestyle.
5: There's not much segregation, but yes, there's an invisible line between the British and Asians.
1: The British quarters, of course, is much larger compared to the quarters that our people lived.
0: Life in the shipyard was not really that easy. Salaries those days were very, very low.
6: So my father decided to go on strike. We had no food on the table.

Singapore, the official opening of the King George VI graving dock that is Britain's £20 million naval base in the East. Sir Shenton Thomas, governor of the Straits Settlements,

0: performed the opening ceremony, while many distinguished personages of East and West looked on.
1: I was born in England and went out to Singapore when I was 3 years old with my family. March 1958. So my father was in the Royal Navy and we went out to Singapore because he was a signalman, radio man, and he was going out there to train the Malayan naval personnel in the use of radio and signalling. Back in those days, all communications was via radio communications and telegrams and that type of thing. There was also ships at sea. The way they would contact another ship was via semaphore and signalling through the signal lamps, and you had to know the codes for all of that. So, and that was what he was there to teach the Malayan Navy.
2: My father was a career Royal Marine. The Royal Marines are the elite of the British services. They are known for their excellent amphibious skills. They sort of sit between the Army and the Navy. Twice I stood on the dock in the morning waiting for my father to come back from somewhere he had been. We didn't often know where he would go. We would never know when he was coming back. And then someone would arrive and tell us, we will send a jeep for you at this time and we will take you to the dockyard. And it was amazing to see a warship come in, because we would see it coming into dock. And for us as kids, it seemed huge, really huge.
3: I was born in India, in a state called Kerala. I came to Singapore at the age of one with my mother. We were in a ship, took 7 days. My father worked for the British Navy. He was a storekeeper, then he became a storehouseman. In the 1940s, it was easier to recruit people from India. That time the British needed two types of people. One, laborers who could do physical work, and the admin people. It may be some kind of education. Kerala has a very high literacy rate of more than 90%. There were quite a lot of Indians, and out of the Indians, the majority were the people from Kerala.
4: In the percentage of 100, I would give about 90% is Malayalis in the 1960s. All were there working for the British Navy in the dockyard. Some work as riggers, welders. It was definitely the mini Kerala.
3: There were not just Malayalis, but there were also other races, Chinese, Tamils, Punjabis.
5: Everywhere you go, you know everybody. That's the beauty. If I go movie, 3/4 of them I know. Hey, this person is staying there, this person is there.
6: My father basically came to Singapore after the war, around 1946, from India, to serve in the Naval Base Police. They basically brought Sikhs out. A good 2 million over men of the so-called British Army were Indians. My father were doing sentry duties, control entrance, entry of movement of pedestrians, workers, and so on. Make sure salute the right office, senior officers as and when they pass before being reviewed.
7: So my grandfather migrated from Andhra Pradesh, India. He came in 1930s. Since my grandfather was a doctor, the British employed him to come to Singapore to work in this Asian Naval Base Hospital, Sembawang. My uncle and my father, they all worked in this hospital.
1: The ships down at the naval base were mainly the aircraft carriers and the battleships. And to me, at that age, they were enormous.
2: The dockyard was absolutely huge. And at the end of the shift, they used to sound a siren.
7: The siren would blow, and all the workers would come out on bicycle.
5: 90% of them, those days,

0: cycle. My father is born of it. I numbers maybe 1,000 plus around there.
1: So Naval Base, huge complex, warranted a huge number of workers. There were about 10,000, if not more, workers. Every morning, the swarm of bicycles coming out of the gate during the morning time, the evening time, and the lunch time. Swarms of people going through one particular gate and leaving that particular gate at fixed timings. Something really unique.
2: It was a secure place. Even visitors coming to see us, one of us has to go to the gate, put my IC there, and then accompany him to my house. When he goes back, I have to go back with him. Nobody could go in. Only if you're working there, then you must show your pass and you go in.
1: It was basically a totally fenced up complex with all the barbed wire. We lived within the demarcated boundary. Only people who were living inside had access. Most of us in Naval Base thought we were different from the rest of the island. You ask any of the old guys then, if they ever left the Naval Base to go outside, they say, I'm going to Singapore, as if Singapore was another country.
3: It was a privilege to live in Naval Base. It was a city by itself, a satellite. We were so self-contained. We were treated very well.
2: My first home, Block 9, Room 8, Delhi Road. There were not just Malayalis, but there were also other races, Chinese, Tamils, Punjabis.
0: So many blocks. That's why the first thing they will ask you, where are you from? Which block you stay? I was born in Block 71, Madras Road. We had 12 families. Until today, I can remember all the family who stayed there. 60-70% Indians, 30% Malay, and Chinese others. The bathrooms and the kitchen are open concepts. The toilet, there are no door.
4: Dockyard workers, they have got a common bathroom. So they'll put their pails here, we'll take that pail and shift there. We'll take his sandals or slippers and put it on another side. And we'll just sit down there and watch the fun. Living under the British in the Naval Base, the place is really spick and span. Every week, grass cutting is there. Drains are all washed clean. The area that we live is all very clean. There was the Naval Base Hospital. If you're sick, you see the doctors, you're given medicine, and it's also free. If you have a bulb blown or fused, you just got to remove it, bring it to the office, exchange it for free. They will send their plumbers or the electrician to come in, do the necessary. Housing was also free. A family man, he just got to worry about putting food on the table for the family. Where we are living, everything is perfect.
5: The British have their own groups of friends. There's not much segregation, but like there's the invisible line between the British and Asians.
6: The British taxpayer spends £100 million a year to maintain the base. 20,000 service families are stationed here, and they've built a little bit of England in the tropics.
1: They created a living arrangement based on race. The British had their own complexes, and then the Asians. Only the police had their barracks. The British, they had beautiful houses, black and white bungalows for the senior staff.
7: There were lots of black and white houses, people that were in charge of the different departments within the dockyard. That's where they were housed.

0: The British quarters, of course, is much larger, more luxurious compared to the quarters that our people lived. As a small boy, I used to envy the British because they had bigger houses. You know, there was a swimming pool nearby their house.
1: I was a bit envious. And why is it that the British can live in those kind of, at that time, look like palatial? And they were very well done. They had good grass, good field. They had a maid, which we didn't have and couldn't afford. The rooms were very large, high ceilings. The ceiling fan, you know, was always on. And then when you go back to your house, you could still feel a bit unhappy, jealous maybe. I never felt discriminated, but there was always a kind of a barrier. When they have a Christmas party, they invite my father and mother to cook. The lady of the house was quite interested in the sari that my mother wore. So my father said, why don't we give the sari as a gift? The lady of the house asked my mother to teach her how to tie the sari. If there was discrimination, then this would not have happened.
0: We don't go into that area and they don't come into our area.
2: My parents see them as the supervisor or boss. Hey, this is my boss. He's giving me a job.
0: They were our employers. They will usually go to cold storage, those air-conditioned places to buy things. We don't go into those places to buy. There were some butcheries in Sembawang, Joseph Butchery. As a schoolboy, I used to walk in and come out because of the aircon. But we can't afford to buy those meat. We will buy it in the wet market, where you don't see the British there. As a scout, job week was supposed to go and find a job and earn money. Well, I remember going to the British houses because they are the one who can afford to pay you. We used to go to the houses. They will just throw a few pair of shoes to us to give you a cream and a cloth. And then we just wipe it clean and they'll just pay you 50 cents. We do gardening, we do polishing of shoes, we do washing of cars, even cleaning motorbikes, washing the floor, many things.
3: One toilet with the Europeans only, and one toilet Asians only. When you're in urgent matters, you cannot go into the European toilet, be in trouble.

In 1962, after my dad was promoted to an officer, we had three British neighbours, two on the second floor and one next to us. We were on the ground floor. We were the only Malay family in that block. The British neighbour who lived above is not so friendly to us. I think he doesn't like children making noise, so whenever my brothers make a lot of noise, he would shout from his unit. My parents were also sort of afraid of the upstairs neighbour. Maybe because he's more senior. That was quite torturous, but we were lucky that he moved out not long after. British officers come only for 3 years. They go back to England when their contract ends. I don't think the British kept away from the locals because they feel that they are superior. Maybe they are not so used to Asians just yet.

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6: Meet me there. Love your Sayang. She's trying to spice up our marriage.
0: Meet Me There returns to places that have shaped lives and relationships. Take a heartfelt journey across Singapore and uncover cherished memories, enduring bonds, and the stories that connect us.
7: Oh my God! Oh, she's really there!
0: Meet Kanlaken.

Singapore's first deaf natural science illustrator and conservation photographer, whose extraordinary journey proves that passion and determination know no boundaries. This August on CNA,

0: Because Simbawang was basically mangrove swamps before they developed it into a huge naval base, dockyard.
1: The British Navy decided to build a naval base here in Singapore at Sembawang was because it was at such a strategic place. It was at the tip of the peninsula, so anybody trying to come down through the Malaysian peninsula could be stopped at the naval base. We could quickly deploy ships out of the naval base to anywhere in Southeast Asia if the need arose to actually ward off incoming invaders.
2: As early as 1908, there was already concern about the Japanese presence in the region. British already felt the dire need to have a naval presence in the region. Around 1919, they had already decided that the base will be built in that northern part, closer to Johor Bahru. The construction started as early as 1923. Dry dock was opened in 1938 with a length of about 300 meters. It was the world's largest dry dock. It could be filled with water with the ship coming in, and then the water is pumped out. Once the water is pumped out, the ship is then held there with proper structures for repairs to be done. When it is ready, water is pumped in again, and the ship basically sails out.
0: The Sembawang Naval Base, it held more fuel than any other base in the world. It could maintain the Navy for 6 months. And it was amazing as a child standing on that dock. It was vast and you could see the ocean. No matter where you looked, all you saw was the dock and you saw warships.
1: It's important to understand how strategic this place was and how important it was to the British government at the time, because it was a major defence area within this whole Asian region.

0: naval base was a self-contained kind of a town. Everything was there, shops were there, you can go to the theater there. The only thing that we didn't have was a wet market. So the wet market, we had to walk to the Chong Pang market.
1: We had free bus service within the naval base. So you can just hop onto the bus and it goes round and round and round the whole day until about 9 p.m. or 10 p.m. every day. So the people were quite happy. They can come out to the market. The market is outside the naval base, where the kampong people will bring all the vegetables there to sell. We call it the Chong Pang market.
2: There's one stretch which is called the Jalan Kedai. You get everything from a bakery to the laundry shop, eateries, the mill that grinds your chili powder, two barber shops. We don't need to go anywhere else to get anything.
3: We used to go into Sembawang to Ban Sing, who was the shoemaker. He would just make all our shoes. All our shoes were handmade. A lot of the area where the naval base is and around there was under

0: developed, and so a lot of mangrove swamps still, a lot of rivers. It was wild. There was crocodiles happily swimming in the various rivers around the naval base, and this particular one actually pulled one of the locals in, killed him. Because they'd actually attacked locals. That's why they called my father out. Father was actually asked to go, because apparently once crocodiles taste human flesh, they keep going. So my father went out for two or three nights on the trot looking for the crocodile and eventually found two of them, so shot them both. I remember going down to look at this enormous great beast, because it was huge. There were two of them down there, but I saw the very big one, and that actually had the remains of the poor local's body when they slit it open. His remains were inside. But after he'd killed one of the big crocodile, the skin was dried, and Ban Singh had it and turned it into shoes and handbags for various people. So my mother had some crocodile skin shoes and a crocodile handbag. Nothing wasted. Within the naval base, it was very British. The style of the houses were very British. Everyone spoke English. Most people dressed in Western clothes. Whereas once you went outside the gate into Sembawang village, Chongpang village, there were more locals. The way of life was different.
1: The buildings were very different from that outside. Outside, mostly the houses were wooden zinc roof. Unlike the one in quarters, were all concrete.
2: I was born in Sembawang, Kampung Wak Hasan. It's the outside the naval base, along Sembawang Road. We were without water, without electricity, and without proper street lightings, no proper road. As early as 7 or 8 o'clock, we have to go to bed because there's no light for us in the dark. This is my house in Kampung Wak Hasan. I'm proud of this house because this is the only house that in that kampung has a flushing toilet.
3: There were many kampungs outside the naval base. Mine was at the 13th mile. Usually we gathered near the hot spring, which is the end of Sembawang Kecil, where we had boiling water from the ground. There was a well. We used to have that hard plastic balls, and sometimes it gets a dent on it, right? Because you kick too hard, we used to throw into the well, and then it expands, come back to the normal round shape again. Because it's hot, boiling water, right?
1: You used to have one standpipe, drinking water, no? And the other one will be about a kilometer away. If here is packed with people, you have to go 1 kilometer away, get fresh water. What I used to do is, these bicycles have this ball bearing wheels thing. I made into 3 pairs and put wood on top of it. The biscuit things, I used to put 6 of them. And I would fetch water about 2 kilometers away in Loroma. And then I'll share with my neighbors. They used to give me 50 cents.
3: We can't go into the naval base because it's a protected area. We, as outsiders, if we need to go into the gate, somebody have to come out and escort you in.
2: Those who have ICs, they have to leave the IC behind and change for a temporary pass to go in. But you have to give a valid reason why you want to go in. I look forward to go inside because I have to bring food for my father. I will wait for him at the main gate. He will come and collect the food. And sometimes he will allow me to sit and eat with my father by the side of the gate.
3: My father is in this picture. I mean, he was the driver. And this is the place where I used to bring lunch to my father. You can see from the gate the ships.

0: The late 50s and the 60s was the heyday of the sailors.
1: A whole row of bars opened outside the naval base.
0: There used to be brawls. They fight after a few drinks, which is quite common. And the guy taking off all his clothes and he's dancing and everybody pouring beer over him.
2: Think you're diversified? You may already own more AI stocks than you think. Why this software engineer quit his five-figure salary tech job to become a

0: Hokkien Mee Hawker. One young entrepreneur's low-cost market test to avoid an expensive mistake. On Money Mind, Wednesday on CNA. This week on Singapore Hour. Can you believe this wildlife paradise is just a boat ride from the city?
1: Every tour that we do, we're constantly learning more about the different wildlife here.
0: Or this oasis right in the heart of it.
2: At the end of the day, this is what it's all about. 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
7: 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Yeah. 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
8: No, that's delicious.
9: Singapore is ramping up conservation efforts locally and across the region.
10: I really do love reptiles and finding out about them, so I really love my job.
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12: 目前还是一直要创新一些新的东西。我也不希望是人家把我看作是80岁的人。
13: There are those who dare to be different, who have made their mark in Singapore and beyond.
14: You have such big dreams, you know, you want to change the world with your art.
15: Obviously, every fighter wants to win, so all you can do is to prepare yourself to win.
16: Once one of China's poorest provinces, Guizhou is being transformed. New roads, rail links and digital connectivity are creating fresh opportunities for local communities. On the next Asia First, we explore whether greater connectivity is bringing lasting change in the first of our two-part series on China's rural revitalization drive.

0: My father came from Kerala. He always liked to do this restaurant business, you know. He came to the naval base and then he started a restaurant. Those days they call it a makan shop. And though he doesn't cook, he gets the right people to cook. You give a dollar, you get one carrier with five containers full. Curry, veggie, 20 cents. You get good fish curry. Malayalis cook one of the best fish curries. This one man will secure all this onto his tricycle and he will do the delivery. These dockyard workers who are bachelors, right? The way they eat is piles because they're all riggers and they can really eat. It is a joy to watch them eating. I was a primary school boy. After my morning school, I had to go to the shop. My lunch will be there. Then take over the cashier's counter. Then my dad go for a rest. These workers, by about 5:30, they'll be in my dad's shop. He also sells alcohol, so they'll have a couple of beers. So business was good.
1: There were two theaters in Naval Base. One was called the Naval Base Cinema. The other was called the Canberra Theater.
2: My father is working two jobs. Morning, go to shipyard. 7 to 4, come back, take 1 hour rest. 6 o'clock, he leave for a second job as a flume operator. My father was first working in Naval Base Cinema, where they show all English movies. Evenings, we will send him dinner. My mother will make bread. I and my brother take turn from my house. We will walk to the theater. We will go and give him the food. He will call us inside the operator room and allow us to sit down and watch the film. The job is not that easy. He got few projector and the film reels. You must know when the film is going to finish. Otherwise, there'll be a blank there and the people are screaming. So when you're about to finish, you put the second reel. So the moment this finish, he will continue the second one. He got few reels for one movie. He knows the timing, when to change and when not to change. He also know where is the break. So he will just go off downstairs, take a puff. He knows the timing. The audience, 50% is Englishmen. The other 50% is Singapore local. I've seen so many classic movies. The James Bond movie, The Godfather, Yul Brynner movies. My father, they have a weekly salary. I

did see his pay packet indicated as $44, $43 a day. That $44 or so is just nice basic needs. That's why my father need to go and work as a film operator to get additional income.

0: every naval base employee on a Friday, they go and collect their brown envelope where there is a salary.
1: The salary is on Friday. When come Thursday, the place will be very dull, very quiet, because most of us should be workers, or most of them depending on the salary on Friday. Come Friday, after the salary, so lively, very lively, and the shops are crowded, people buying things, going for movies, everybody is happy. Then on that weekend, we'll have some good food.
2: We Malayalis, we celebrate Onam. And those days with Indian sweets, muruku and all that, all homemade. So when my mother is preparing the flour, next door neighbors will come and join her. And everything is made in by the tins. And on the actual day, it's all put on a tray and being served to all our neighbors. They have got one feast during Onam that is served on a banana leaf with about 18 items. My mother and my grandmother, they cook. They dish up all the 18 dishes, from the curries to the achar or the pickles. The papadums is a must, and the desserts. Everything is placed on a banana leaf.
3: Christmas was always a special time for us children at the naval base because there would be a massive big Christmas party held in hangars there, tables full of food for children to eat, and every child got a present from Santa Claus.
4: My father very often would take on the role of being Father Christmas. He arrived at the children's Christmas parties either in a service vehicle or fire engine.
3: So sometimes Santa Claus would turn up in a Land Rover, another time he might turn up in a fire engine, and one time I really remember he turned up in a helicopter and he was jumping out of the helicopter to land on the parade ground where the party was being held. But something went wrong and he ended up in the jungle. And us, the children, myself included, were all devastated because we thought we'd lost Father Christmas.
4: So they flew a helicopter over and my poor father was sort of lowered down to the ground with his sack. He said he'd never do it again, so...

This photo is a game we played in 1976 Malaysia Cup in Singapore National Stadium. In the first 5 minutes of the game, I scored the goal. After this game, everybody came to know about who I was. This was a goal actually, it changed my life.

0: 50s and the 60s was the heyday of the sailors. The Northern Strip or the Sembawang Strip was a very, very popular social gathering place of the sailors then.
1: Because of the influx of the Navy, a whole row of bars opened outside the naval base. The sailors, as soon as they came ashore, would head straight out of the naval base, literally across the road.
2: Sembawang, in that day, was a very lively place. Lots of drinking and lots of fun had there.
1: The shopkeepers in Sembawang used to love it when they came in. There were so many sailors and they used to do such a roaring trade. And the bars, of course, used to be rather a lot of drunken sailors.
0: You're away at sea for a long period of time and then a lot of money given to you, and sailors being sailors. What else do you do? It's either drinking and prostitution. Around the area also was a feature that made it appearance in that area. Whenever ships were in town, you find these guys out there with the local women. But they were not allowed to go inside the base, so it was all outside.
2: I think they were hot young men. They say there's nobody can walk faster than a sailor because he goes on shore, has a really good time, has lots of drinks, and then he has to get back to his ship before it sails.
1: The naval base obviously had a huge capacity of sailors because, I mean, ships are always coming in to be repaired, to give sailors time for recreation, and that the ships would then actually get refueled, restocked. And the sailors absolutely loved coming in.
0: There used to be brawls. They fight after a few drinks, which is quite common. And the guy taking off all his clothes and he's dancing and everybody pouring beer over him. And these guys used to be really wild whenever they went down.
3: Once they get drunk, because of ladies, they will fight. And the military police who's on duty will come and take them away.
1: The bar owners used to know to call the naval police if there were any problems rising, and the police would just go and pick them up and take them back to their ship, and then they would actually have to face their commanding officer the next day on a disciplinary charge.
0: The next day you can see them in the guard room because they used to were on detention.
1: The sailors contributed enormously to the economy in Sembawang and Chong Pang because they didn't have anything else to spend their money on while they were at sea. So they used to eat, drink, buy up gifts and souvenirs, watches, cameras.
4: I was fortunate to actually date a Royal Marine. The bonus to going out with a Royal Marine as a teenager was we went out by taxi, we went to dinner at night, and we went to places like Boogie Street. Didn't cost us anything, we didn't have to pay. We mostly went out with boys from school. But when we went out with them, we met them in town, we paid for buses or taxis out of our own pocket. But Pete, who was the Royal Marine that I went out with, he just paid for everything because they had money. But in reality, he was probably only 4 or 5 years older than me. Oh, all the sailors were hot young men, as were the army men, but the Royal Marines were the best. They were the fittest. They were the most handsome. For me, you only had that one moment in time. That moment in time never comes again.
5: Promises. Pressure. Ambition.
6: Three governments, three systems, but one defining test. Can they deliver?
5: Three paths forward. Wednesday on CNA.
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1: From the corridors of power to the region's most remote corners, we'll break down the news driving some of the world's largest economies and explain why it matters.
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2: The world has entered a new energy race, and nations are scrambling to secure the fuel to power it.
3: Uranium is really the crux of nuclear energy.
4: Global demand for uranium is expected to double between now and 2040.
2: As the race for uranium accelerates, countries are seeking new alternatives.
5: The thorium project in China is the very first thorium reactor to enter the experimental stage.
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7: The amount of helium-3 in the moon is massive. 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
9: The first thing in the morning as Asia wakes up to a new day. Get up to speed with major events shaping lives in the region and other parts of the world.
10: Putting things in perspective with eye-opening reports and expert analysis as a new era of global politics breeds power struggles and shifting alliances.
9: We get to the heart of the matter and take stock of the issues you're invested in with on-the-ground reports and wall-to-wall coverage. Viewing it all from a regional lens because we put Asia first.

0: Life in the shipyard was not really that easy because it's a lot of manual work. Salaries those days were very, very low. Like my father, police constable, when he retired in 1971, his salary was only about $200, and bringing up seven kids was not easy.
1: The unhappiness was about the salary. They found that the salary was not enough to sustain them. And when the negotiations were happening, the British were not prepared to give in. So my father and the Naval Base Labour Trade Union, they were negotiating with the British for increase in salaries. The British refused, and so the union decided to go on strike. It was one of the longest strikes. It lasted for a few weeks. When the strike goes on for such a long time, salaries are not paid.
0: I mean, all 10,000 workers, bulk of them went on strike. And they refused to let others to come. These guys did not want to allow the buses and to go in. So a lot of clashes took place at the gates.
2: I see them canvassing outside the gate. When the workers went on strike, they were all standing outside the gate and hold banners demanding for more salary. I won't say work conditions. They have a good life in the world. They are given quarters, free light, free water. The rental is very cheap, only $5, $6, probably the salary. Too low.
3: The British felt that my father was in the group and there he lost his job. They said, we have to leave because you are part of this group.
2: When the whole dockyard went on strike, only the British navies were doing all the dirty job. All the Asians were on strike. They were cleaning of the bins and clearing the bins. Those people who strike booing at them for doing the job.
0: First time in the history of the naval base that the sailors had to be activated to clear our rubbish and man all the essential services. It was that bad.

one moment that is still graphic in my mind. I was still a very young boy. You know? We had no food on the table. And one of my relatives came to visit us from Malaysia. He put a $5 note in my hand and left. And I could see the joy in my mother's face. She said, quickly go and buy rice. We don't have rice at home. In my father's case, it was quite a depressing moment for him that he couldn't get the strike through. When I started my work in 1970, the only advice he gave me was, don't become a union official. So it was a very bitter moment for him. For him to have said that after many years, you know, to me. He never said, don't join the union movement, but don't become an official. Of course, I didn't become an official.

0: The British in 67, they gave indications that they're going to withdraw. And then in 1969, they brought the date forward, I think. And in 1971, they were gone.
1: Britain decided to pull out not only from Singapore, but from other overseas bases. It cost them, I believe, about £70 million a year, which back in the 60s was a lot of money. And Britain was broke.
2: Local people view the base with mixed feelings. If it were to close, 40,000 Singaporeans would be out of work. It provides a sixth of Singapore's income.

0: Some of my relatives, uncles, they went back to England. Because when the British pulled out, they gave them British subjects. My father decided to stay back, so he continued to work for the department that he was working on.
1: Counting about, say, 9,000 Malayalis, I think easily about 80% of that left, because they have got their families back in Kerala. After slogging and all that for so many years, some would have just said, let's call it enough and go back. It was a very sad experience when the British pulled out and there is no more employment with the British Navy, right? They all have to be seconded to Sembawang Shipyard. So this is a different entity altogether now. And eventually, when everybody was moving out, Naval Base became like a graveyard, I would say. Shops all closed.
2: Once the British pulled out, we had to leave. We cannot occupy the grounds already. If you're not employed, you got to leave. So we left and went to Chong Pang. We were very sad. You live there for 15, 16 years. You are emotionally connected to that place. And the surroundings, the swing, the slides, I was quite sad to change our lifestyle.
3: I felt very sad when we have to move out and my dad applied for our HDB flat. When I first moved into an HDB flat, I couldn't get used to the space. It was like very constrained to my movement. I felt claustrophobic.
1: Many of them were sad, but what choice do they have? They have to go. We were one of the last families living there. They came up and bulldozed all the area and made into the Sembawang flats. When I was driving around, I saw those excavators and those bulldozing. It was a tinge of sadness for me.
4: Looking back on it now, I think it was the best time of our young lives because we had more freedom there than we ever would have had in England. It was less to worry about there than there was back in England.
5: It was a paradise. We had a privileged lifestyle. We had a lot of freedom. I think you have to be a service child to understand what Singapore and the Sembawang Naval Base area meant to us. The world to me was Sembawang. It offered everything, it gave everything. And I think I'm going to cry. It was a truly amazing time and space in my life.
0: I miss that kampung spirit. Today, hardly you know some of your neighbors, right?
5: The one thing that came out of Singapore was the lifelong friendships. When we left Singapore, and we all left at different times, but we wrote letters no matter where you lived. So we've actually gone from writing a letter to just jumping on a plane and just turning up somewhere. Like this trip in Penang. There's 25 or 28 of us here for this week, and it's amazing.
1: No place in Singapore will be like a naval base. No place. I bet my last dollar to that. You can never find another place like naval base.

0: 这个叫做显磁片，它只对磁场会产生感应。
1: Depending on your smartphone model, you can have 2 to 5 magnets per speaker. The autofocus on your camera, 2 to 4 magnets. Adding up the magnets for your microphone, the vibration motor, your phone could have up to 14 magnets.Several estimates say Chinese factories now make more than 80% or even over 90% of high-strength rare earth magnets used in the world.
0: 能轻松吸起三罐可乐的珠宝小磁扣，你见过吗？
1: This is Yoki Shi. She's an insider of the Chinese rare earths industry and has worked closely with partners along the entire supply chain from mine to magnet. She has offered the rare chance of seeing exactly how magnets end up in my pocket. In my iPhone, of course.Dawa Magnet specializes in producing tiny magnets suitable for speakers, microphones, and other small components that fit into portable electronics, such as mobile phones or earbuds.
0: 那这个车间呢，就是磁铁的第一道生产工序，这里面全部是原材料。这个呢，就叫做纯铁，它大概占到60%-70%的一个比例。那这个材料呢，是铝铁硼的第二种元素，那它叫做硼铁。就是这一种，它在里面大概占到1%的比例。虽然硼铁和纯铁在里面的重量占比很高，但是它在里面的价值比是不高的，只占到30%-40%。在整个原材料里面最贵的还是这个元素，那就是叫做普铝，稀土的普铝 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
2: Right, so just in case you missed it.Earlier on, these were just little bits of metal, but after putting it in this machine, now it's all magnetized.
1: Just like that, this factory can churn out over 1,000 tons of rare earth magnets a year in a huge variety of bespoke shapes, which are then transported downstream to manufacturers. Because of the ready supply of such components, many electronic makers, be it for foreign or domestic brands,have located their manufacturing plants in Guangdong province. So what actually leaves China is probably a mobile phone or a pair of earbuds you pick up at your store that's made in China.

0: This is Asia Now.
1: It's 5 p.m. in Singapore and Hong Kong, 2:30 in New Delhi and 4 o'clock in Jakarta. I'm Keith Liu. At this hour, South Korea setting a new national heat record as southeastern city of Yangshan swelters through a fifth straight day of temperatures above 40 degrees Celsius. A new chief minister takes office in Malaysia's Negeri Sembilan state. Veteran UMNO politician Ismail Lassim is sworn in after the Barisan Nasional and Perikatan Nasional Pact won the state elections. US President Donald Trump says he will call off planned strikes on Iran if a deal can be reached quickly. Tehran earlier warned any US attack would be met with a decisive response.

0: South Korea has recorded its highest ever temperature since the country's agency started modern weather observations more than a century ago. The reading at the heat wave's epicenter, Yangsan, reached 42.5 degrees Celsius at about 1:30 p.m. local time. And this marks the southeastern city's fifth straight day of temperatures exceeding 40 degrees Celsius. Such readings have been occurring earlier each day, raising worries is at risk Yangsan of seeing the mercury surpass 43 degrees Celsius. Now, most of South Korea are under heat warnings. Daytime temperatures are forecasted to be between 33 and 39 degrees Celsius. People living in Seoul's metropolitan area and central region are expected to endure more heat due to high humidity. Authorities have warned against outdoor activities and urged residents to stay constantly hydrated. Japan's earthquake survivors are battling extreme heat nearly a week after deadly tremors hit the country's south. A woman in her 70s has reportedly died from a suspected heat stroke while sheltering in her car. If confirmed, it would be the first disaster-related death linked to the physical and mental strain of evacuation. Relief efforts continue in Kumamoto Prefecture as damage to critical infrastructure disrupted essential services. The death toll has risen to at least 36. Authorities are working to restore drinking water supplies and step up measures to protect evacuees from the heat. More than 9,000 people remain in evacuation centers, while around 46,800 households are still without running water. Authorities warn heat-related illnesses are on the rise as soaring temperatures compound conditions for survivors. Heatstroke alerts remain in effect across Kumamoto and 32 other prefectures. Weather officials are urging people nationwide to take extra precautions. Indonesia has stepped up efforts to prevent forest fires in vulnerable areas as the dry season reaches its peak in August. Authorities have briefed hundreds of companies licensed to use the land on measures to help prevent and contain forest fires. The Environment Minister spoke to reporters on the sidelines of the Indonesia Net Zero Summit in Jakarta. The weather agency has detected more than 5,000 wildfire hotspots as of mid-July. West Kalimantan, South Papua and Riau currently have the highest concentrations of hotspots. Still, the overall area affected by forest and land fires has declined significantly over the past decade. Mr. Jumho says the ministry is working hard to prevent another haze crisis.
1: We already invited 400 owners of the concession. I think maybe 80% of land concession in Indonesia already there. We asked them to mitigate by re-wetting the peatland, doing the canal blocking, for example. And they also have to be responsible about 5 kilometers extended area of the concession.
0: Hungary is shutting down its only nuclear power plant for the first time in 44 years as water levels on the Danube River hit a record low. Prime Minister Peter Magyar says the government is introducing emergency measures to ease pressure on the power grid. The PAX nuclear plant, which normally supplies around a third of the country's electricity, relies on water from the Danube to cool its reactors. But months of drought and heat waves have left its water level too low for safe operations. The prolonged dry spell has already triggered water use restrictions in more than 100 towns and villages. Residents say the impact of the shrinking Danube is impossible to ignore.
2: Hát ez nagyon szomorú. 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
0: The oath-taking ceremony was held before Negeri Sembilan's ruler. The 67-year-old veteran UMNO politician previously served in the state government and was most recently the state's Education and Human Capital Executive Councillor. He now leads Negeri Sembilan's new BNPN administration. BN had governed alongside PH after the 2023 polls before joining forces with PN for this election. The results from yesterday's voting means the political partnership between the two coalitions has a total of 25 seats for a two-thirds majority of the state assembly. Malaysian Prime Minister Anwar Ibrahim's Pakatan Harapan coalition sustained some heavy losses at the polls. Transport Minister Anthony Lok lost his seat in Chennai, the Democratic Action Party candidate narrowly losing by just over 500 votes. He said he will consider giving up his position as state chairman for his party, while he will also discuss his role as the DAP's Secretary General at a later time. CNA senior correspondent Melissa Goh discusses what's next after the Negeri Sembilan state elections.
4: For Pakatan Harapan, it's a somber reality that they have to accept that after 8 years governing the state under caretaker chief minister Aminuddin Harun, Negeri Sembilan has fallen, recaptured by Barisan Nasional that appeared to have found a winning formula by working with the opposition coalition Perikatan Nasional to unite and galvanise Malay vote and avoid direct clashes in the election by ensuring as many straight fights as possible with Pakatan Harapan. Now, it's worked in Johor and now tested and proven to have worked in Negeri Sembilan that was governed by Pakatan Harapan. So the focus is now on Melaka State PO next. Now, speaking at the news conference after conceding defeat, PH election director Amiruddin Syari blamed Barisan Nasional narratives used in the election that deeply rooted in identity politics. He said they divide the multiracial community and so distrust about Pakatan Harapan. Now, PH, led by Prime Minister Anwar Ibrahim, he said, has 1 year to get the strategy right, realign their messaging before the general election. Now, Barisan Nasional Chairman Ahmad Zahid Hamidi, meanwhile, said that he is humbled by the strong mandate given by voters for BNPN to rule Negeri Sembilan. It's two-third majority, after all, and it comes with responsibility, he said, and works that now, he said, to ensure that the electoral pledges and promises are fulfilled. Now, there's no time to lose as it looks set to continue the winning streak in Melaka.
0: Ahead on Asia Now, a dazzling white landscape in India is drawing crowds and going viral, but the reality behind it is far less picturesque.
5: Think you're diversified? You may already own more AI stocks than you think. Why this software engineer quit his five-figure salary tech job to become a Hokkien Mee hawker? One young entrepreneur's low-cost market test to avoid an expensive mistake. On Money Mind, Wednesday on CNA.
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8: Meet me there. Love your sayang. Is she trying to spice up our marriage?
6: Meet Me There returns to places that have shaped lives and relationships. Take a heartfelt journey across Singapore and uncover cherished memories, enduring bonds, and the stories that connect us.
9: Oh my God! Oh, she's really there!
6: Meet Kan Laken, Singapore's first deaf natural science illustrator and conservation photographer, whose extraordinary journey proves that passion and determination know no boundaries. This August on CNA.
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0: Iran's acting defense minister says the country stands ready to build its military capabilities, calling all threats from its adversaries as real and credible. The remarks come as U.S. President Donald Trump says new attacks on Iran will be called off if a deal is reached to end Tehran's nuclear ambitions and reopen the Strait of Hormuz. Mr. Trump has warned the U.S. remains locked and loaded against Iran, but said it would hold fire after Tehran and other regional governments requested a pause. Iran dismissed the comments as psychological warfare, saying it would neither remain passive nor be caught off guard. Saudi state media said Mr. Trump and Saudi Arabia's crown prince discussed efforts to de-escalate tensions in the Middle East, with Riyadh urging dialogue and all possible efforts to achieve a truce and prevent a wider regional conflict. Iran also warned against any, quote, adventurous actions, unquote, by the U.S. military. Foreign Minister Abbas Araghchi said he had conveyed to counterparts in Turkey and Saudi Arabia that any regional support for U.S. of Israeli action or Israeli action against Iran would draw a proportionate response. Meanwhile, U.S. embassies across the Middle East have urged Americans to prepare for possible escalation and be ready to leave. The U.S. State Department has also issued new security alerts for 10 countries, warning of possible flight cancellations, airspace closures and wider travel disruptions. The U.S. and Iran resumed exchanging strikes last month after an interim ceasefire broke down. Famed mountaineer Nirmal Purja is among 10 people killed in an avalanche on Broad Peak in Pakistan. So far, the bodies of three climbers have been recovered. Search teams are trying to recover the rest despite challenging terrain and weather conditions. The climbers lost contact with the base camp on Thursday, with reports emerging that evening of a powerful avalanche. Broad Peak is the world's 12th highest mountain and is regarded as one of the toughest and most technical climbs.
1: Avalanche is a routine phenomena at those altitudes. Broad Peak is 8,447 meters tall. It's one of the five 8,000 meter peaks in Pakistan. There are total 14.

0: 7 in Nepal, 2 in China, and 5 in Pakistan. So at that height, it's a constant phenomena of or recurring phenomena of avalanches in this area. All the climbers and the mountaineers, they know it. This is a routine.
1: The expedition included climbers from Oman, Nepal, Pakistan, China, and the US, and was led by Mr. Purja. The celebrated climber was known for scaling the world's 14 highest peaks in just over 6 months in 2019. A vast white landscape in India's western state of Rajasthan is drawing thousands of visitors, many comparing it to a winter wonderland. Its striking appearance has fueled a social media frenzy and turned it into an unlikely tourist attraction. But what lies there has sparked growing environmental and health concerns. Muhit Ul Islam reports for CNA from Rajasthan.
2: In the light of the sun, this may look like snow, but this pristine landscape is in reality a dumping ground for marble slurry from nearby Kishangarh, India's marble capital. And in recent years, this industrial landfill has transformed into one of Rajasthan's most popular tourist spots, with thousands visiting every day.
3: जी मेरा लड़का दो से तीन मर्तबा आ चुका है उसने बताया कि अब्बा जी वहां पर घूमने के लायक जगह है आप चलिए आप मिनी कश्मीर देख सकते हैं बेहतरीन नजारा रहेगा वहां का लेकिन बहुत से लोग जो है बहुत कश्मीर नहीं जा सकते तो भाई यहीं पर आकर मिनी कश्मीर का मजा ले लेते हैं और बहुत लुत्फ करते हैं
2: Unknown to many tourists, beneath this picture-perfect scene lies a toxic secret.
4: Kishangarh's growing popularity as a tourist destination may have boosted commercial activity here, but researchers are raising questions. They say the dumping of the marble slurry may be impacting nearby land and water with possible risks to both human health and the environment.
5: Water is used in the marble cutting process. The waste is then dumped at the site, nearly 2 million liters every day from over 1200 factories. But as it dries, particles of marble dust are released into the air.
2: Researchers say this fine marble dust can cause respiratory diseases and other health issues and turn the area into a unlivable wasteland.
6: वहाँ कैल्शियम कार्बोनेट की अधिक मात्रा एकदम से अचानक बढ़ती जा रही है बिकॉज वी आर डिपॉजिटिंग द स्लरी ओवर देयर तो उसके वजह से उसके आसपास के जो एग्रीकल्चरल लैंड्स है या वहाँ का जो ग्राउंड वाटर है वो 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
5: A 2022 study by the Central University of Rajasthan found that over 200,000 industry workers and nearby residents are regularly exposed to the contamination. In Kishangarh's villages, the costs are mounting.
7: हमारे यहाँ पर पानी के अंदर फ्लोराइड की मात्रा अधिक है इसके कारण हमारी जो जमीन है उसका उपजाऊपन कम होता है और जो जमीन है वो बहुत ज़्यादा कठोर हो जाती है बच्चे बूढ़े इनकी तबीयत पर भी बहुत ज़्यादा असर पड़ा है
2: The Kishangarh dump site is one of the biggest in Asia, spreading across 82 acres or roughly equivalent to 51 football fields. Despite its scale and impact, researchers say the landfill is being run without proper safeguards to ecological and human health and have criticized the lack of warnings for tourists. Local leaders dispute the claims. The Kishangarh Marble Association says it has not received any health-related complaints and says the dump site has not affected agricultural land. Meanwhile, Rajasthan state officials did not comment when contacted by CNA, except to note that they are drawing up new guidelines to prevent unregulated dumping and action will be taken against violations. For CNA, this is Muhid Ul Islam reporting from Kishangarh in Rajasthan, India.
1: Ahead on Asia Now, Singapore's National Day Parade returns to the National Stadium for the first time in 10 years.
8: Promises.
9: ကျလေဒီတာဖွံ့ဖို့တွတ်တက်ဖို့အတွက်စီမံဆောင်ရွက်ပေးသွားမှာဖြစ်ပါတယ်။
8: pressure. 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
9: Three governments, three systems, but one defining test. Can they deliver?
8: 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Wednesday on CNA.
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0: Big personalities, bold colors, and gravity-defying hair. The world of Japanese anime has come to life in Germany, where thousands have gathered for this year's Animagic Convention. And for the most dedicated fans, it's all about the cosplay competition. Stuart Smith reports for CNA from Mannheim.
1: It takes a professional anime artist hours to draw 1 second of one scene. And as these German cosplayers know all too well, turning a hand-drawn anime character into a real-life adaptation also takes serious creativity, patience, and skill.
2: First, I started with looking for patterns I could use to make the cosplay, to sew it. And then I did a lot of research on fabric, which one would be the best fabric to use for which part of the cosplay. And after that, I ordered everything. And then I started bit by bit. I started with the body for the cosplay and worked my way through.
1: 3 months for Mary, who with her friend Larine are cosplaying characters from the 1990s anime Sailor Moon. They spent a week rehearsing their dance together ahead of arriving in Mannheim this weekend.
2: I've been watching anime since I was a little kid, and I always liked dressing up. So when I discovered cosplay, I was really amazed by it, and I really want to do it myself. So yes.
1: It's not long enough before they're called to the stage. And this weekend's centerpiece competition gets underway. One after the other, Germany's biggest fans of the genre shared their adaptations of the characters they'd spent months bringing to life. But they're not just looking to thrill and impress an auditorium of fellow anime lovers. They're also being watched by a team of discerning and experienced judges.
3: I look for the craftsmanship. How detailed is it? How true to the reference is it? How big is the energy on stage? How much fire, how much love, how much passion for the character, for the series?
1: And now cosplay, short for costume play, has become a central part of anime culture all around the world.
3: For example, you are very immersed in a game and you want to dress up like the people in the game, like the characters, or you're very hooked on this one anime and you're like, oh gosh, this looks so pretty, I want to look pretty too. And you just start, maybe get the old sewing machine from your grandma, that's what I did, and then you just buy some fabric. The very first steps will be very wonky, but then you get better and the joy when you put on the wig, when you put on the makeup, and when you look in this mirror for the very first time in costume, you're like, oh my gosh, I'm that character.
4: And there are literally tens of thousands of them to choose from, which means while walking around at an event like this, while there is the occasional character you see more than once, the vast majority are certainly new to me.
1: Back inside, and Mary and Larine's work has paid off. They've won the Audience Choice Award, and with it some prizes too. Nice to have when preparing a costume like this from scratch can cost hundreds of dollars.
2: There's so many plans I have in my mind, but I can't do them because of time and money. But I don't think I'll ever run out of ideas.
1: And nor does it seem will the Japanese studios, who are increasingly releasing content in numbers closer to pre-pandemic peaks. For CNA, I'm Stuart Smith in Mannheim, Germany.
0: After a decade away, Singapore's National Day Parade is coming home to the National Stadium, a venue with 50 years of history tied to the nation's birthday celebrations. Ivy Chok speaks to two participants to find out what makes this year so special.
5: This year, the National Day Parade is returning home to the National Stadium, a decade on since it was last held here in 2016. But the story goes back further than that. You see, the ground has hosted the parade since 1976, back when it was the old National Stadium. It hosted 18 parades until it closed to make way for the new venue we see here today. About 42,000 spectators will be able to watch the parade this year, almost double the capacity at Padang. More than 2,000 participants will be part of the parade contingent, including the largest civilian participation in over a decade, across 26 contingents of youth uniform groups and organizations. It's a full circle moment for parade commander Caleb Chia, who marched in his first parade 20 years ago in 2006.
6: As a parade commander, I come to appreciate the tremendous effort behind the scene, from the trainers to the participants to the organizers and the supporting teams. What I've appreciated most is that NDP has never been about any individual. It is about people from all walks of life coming together with one common purpose, to celebrate Singapore, to go beyond together, and to achieve something that is bigger than ourselves. It is indeed a privilege for me to serve as the parade commander this year.
5: And he's not the only one with memories tied to the stadium. First-time performer Tharman Rajan first watched the parade as a primary five student. Now 10 years on, he swapped a seat in the stands for a spot on stage.
7: I would absolutely love to be a part of NDP for years to come. My biggest dream has always been to write the National Day song, so I'm always going to be working towards that. And yeah, I think that there's no other platform in Singapore that gives you this feeling of like unity and strength the same way that NDP does.
5: 50 years on from its first parade, the National Stadium is once again ready to play host to the next chapter in the Singapore story.
0: That's Asia Now for this hour. Don't forget headlines anytime at cna.asia and CNA 938 Radio. Plus, we're on Facebook and YouTube as well. Thanks so much for watching.

0: Of course, we saw landmarks, but it was the moments we didn't plan that we knew would stay with us. Trafalgar River Cruises sail a great story.
1: The ideas, aspirations, and attitudes of Singaporeans are changing the nation that raised them.
2: Passionate Singaporeans living out their very ambitious dreams.
3: I'm looking to write a story of greatness of extraordinary people impacting communities.
4: I guess a part of me wanted to connect even deeper with the people.

0: There's no point playing it safe. 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
3: This is Singapore. 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
4: Right in a chaotic moment.
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0: This month on CNA Correspondent, we're examining the impact of national interests, spheres of influence, and history on borders and territory. In part one last week, we looked at Asia and Europe. In part two this week, it's the Middle East, Africa, and the Americas. Now, maps tell us where countries end, but less about where influence begins. CNA's Le Kwe Su explains how proxy wars and strategic ambitions are challenging the rules-based order and testing the idea of the modern state.
1: Start with borders, add people, a way of life, and you have a nascent nation. Add a government defending those borders, and you might be tempted to believe you have the beginnings of a state.
2: The temptation is to say that every people has a right for self-determination. And this is a right which is enshrined in the Charter of the United Nations. The problem is that we did not define what is people. But regardless of this, there are populations which are claiming independence. They want their own state. And they are not happy living in the state where they are today. And in Africa, we have plenty of these cases. So it can be on the Horn of Africa, concerning Sudan. It can be Somalia. It can be Ethiopia. They believe the only way is to make a rebellion. And if they make a war, they are looking for the support from outside.
3: The Sudanese civil war would have happened even without external backing and external power play making things worse. But with the involvement of the UAE on the side of the rapid support forces, and then on the other side, you have Egypt, you have Turkey, Qatar backing the Sudanese armed forces. There's a worry that the same pattern could unfold in Ethiopia and even some other parts of the continent as well.
1: Cut off from the coast since Eritrea seceded in 1993 after a 30-year war that killed, by some estimates, hundreds of thousands on both sides, Ethiopia has chafed at what it sees as the eternal prison of geography. Because while leaders can change, as can borders, the lay of the land endures. In the 1700s, the Persian Gulf depended on a single waterway to send pearls and silks to the open ocean. As oil and gas today, what has not changed is reliance on the Strait of Hormuz. That, at its narrowest, spans just 40 kilometers. And come to that, dependence on any maritime channel, whether it's the Gulf of Oman to the east or the Red Sea to the west.
3: Looking at Iran, seeing what's going on with Hormuz is making everybody a lot more worried about the Red Sea and just intensifying the competition going on, not only between, you know, Middle East powers, UAE, Saudi Arabia, others, but also on the African side of the Red Sea as well.
4: Actually, the entirety of the Arab Gulf sees two particular visions that are trying to achieve dominance within the region, and they reject both of them. The first of course is Israeli paramountcy, where the Israelis are trying to ensure that they preserve freedom of action to operate militarily wherever they see fit, if they feel that there's a threat, and also to take territory from surrounding states as part of expansionism. But then there's also Iranian designs in the region, which one could term as revisionist, in the sense that it does harken back to an ideological standpoint with regards to the Iranian Revolution, that has a very harsh view of established states in the region, and spheres of influence in terms of this quote-unquote axis of resistance, which is really tied to Iranian designs on the region.
2: Even if there is an internationally recognized border between Israel and Lebanon, very often they don't care of this when they're saying we have to defend our own people who live in Israel and we have to defend the people who live in the southern part of Lebanon, while from the Israeli side, they're of course very concerned with the security of their own state.
4: It's very difficult to understand the broader Arab world and the broader Middle East without recognizing that these nation states, they come out of a anti-colonial, post-colonial era. They are thrust into modernity at the point of overthrowing colonial leaders in their countries, but maintaining a lot of those colonial structures, because that's what the nation state is then built upon. And that creates very interesting dynamics in some places. Arab nationalism, by definition, is Arab nationalism, which means you're not going to have the same sort of connection to the state by non-Arab minorities. And if we look at how the Israeli state is constituted, it's not constituted as the state of Israeli citizens. You can gain citizenship in the state of Israel simply by being a Jew, irrespective of where you're from in the world. Whereas Palestinians are actually from that piece of territory, that piece of land, do not have the same right at all.
2: So Palestine on the maps, of course it existed, but the question is to know how to go far in history in order to claim. And you can have both sides looking at history from this point of view in order to say, we were here first. Second thing, you represent the majority. So you're saying, I'm sorry, maybe you have lived here 2,000 years back, but today we represent 70% of the population, so this belongs to us. Or the third thing can be a religious designation. God has indicated that this land belongs to us. I would say that today, when we talk about territories, when we talk about nations, it is politics. It is a political decision.
1: Africa and the Middle East adding that chapter to the global story of how any group gets to exist as a state on land of its choosing. I'll start with borders, add people and a government to guarantee links between land and people. But in the background, and indeed in the foreground, chance and circumstance enabling every decision needed to keep that link alive.
5: This week on Singapore Hour. 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

0: countries are seeking new alternatives.
1: The thorium project in China is the very first thorium reactor to enter the experimental stage.
0: Meanwhile, a pursuit to unlock energy from the same reaction that powers the sun. Nuclear fusion.
2: Did I just see a fusion reaction take place?
0: And what if nuclear's next fuel source is not even on Earth?
3: The amount of helium-3 in the moon is massive. We are looking at millions of tons.
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5: Few countries are more closely linked than Canada and the United States. They trade together, defend the same continent, and share the longest undefended border in the world. But Donald Trump's agenda is widening a rift just as one part of Canada is facing an uncertain future. Here's Nick Harper with this story.
6: It's stampede season in central Alberta. In the town of Pinoca, it's a time for parades, community spirit, and candy. But these smiles are hiding a deep division, one that many fear could tear the province apart.
7: My brother's family is really for it, one of them. My other brother is not for it, and I'm not for it. And we could get in a big fight over it, let's put it that way.
8: So you both have very strong views in different directions. Can you both stay friends?
9: We still have agriculture in common.
10: Oh, I don't think so. Me and my grandparents built this province, and we're not going to give it away to anybody.
6: Alberta is marching towards a referendum that could see it break away from Canada.
11: Despite the festivities here, this is an issue that is dividing Alberta like never before. There are deep-seated opinions on both sides, and grudges and grievances that date back generations.
6: On one side are those who fear that separating from Canada could cause irreparable damage to the country, while others think independence is the only way forward. Chris Scott is all for separation.
12: Nice to meet you. Very nice to meet you.
13: Yeah, finally.
6: He's made his Whistle Stop Cafe a destination for like-minded Albertans and created Let's Talk Alberta to amplify the cause.
14: When you take a stand on anything, some people don't agree with you. So what's happened with me is I probably lost about half my local business.
6: 20 years working in Alberta's oil industry fueled his resentment and his desire for change.
14: I went through 3 or 4 booms and busts in the Alberta energy sector because of government policy. So yeah, I felt it. I experienced it. I know what it's like to earn $50,000 a month. I know what it's like to have the bank coming and taking my stuff because I can't make my payments.
6: With the Rocky Mountains running along its western edge, Alberta is known for its natural beauty. But this prairie province is also an economic powerhouse.
11: For many of the people who want to separate, this is what it's all about, the oil. They want to remove the middleman, the federal government, and be the ones who have the final say on what happens to Alberta's energy exports.
6: Alberta has the world's 4th largest proven oil reserves. Separatists argue federal climate policies have stifled the energy industry and limited Alberta's ability to export more oil to Asian markets. At one of Chris Scott's events in Calgary, the talk often comes back to grievances directed at the federal government in Ottawa, nearly 3,000 kilometres away, and the idea that Alberta has been taken advantage of for decades.
15: Ottawa takes Alberta for granted. We're the economic engine of Canada, and they don't treat us that way. They treat us as the spoiled little kid that they want to go sit down and shut up and just send us your money. And we're tired of that.
6: The movement's growing appeal has prompted a referendum this October. A yes vote would begin a process that could eventually lead to Alberta leaving Canada.
16: We're going to go through some growing pains. We're going to go through all that hard time that it takes to get to be a prosperous province. But at the end, it's going to be so worth it.
6: One estimate from the Calgary Chamber of Commerce predicts Alberta's separation could trigger a business exodus and shrink the province's economy by nearly $44 billion a year. Former Deputy Premier Thomas Lukaszczyk has spent months travelling Alberta, campaigning

0: campaigning against separatism.
1: My number one opponent right now is actually President Trump and his administration.
0: The Kazakh says Donald Trump's continued threats to make Canada America's 51st state has emboldened a separatist movement that for years had only ever been on the fringe.
1: There's clear, direct, purposeful interference from the Trump administration. It empowers separatists. It gives them credibility. They now think that they have United States backing them, which they wouldn't have, with any other previous administrations.

0: It's a debate that sparked death threats and divided families. And now the October 19th referendum looms over Canada.
1: A decision will be made in the coming months that will shape Alberta's future and Canada's identity. A great experiment or a big mistake.
0: It might come to nothing, or it could lead to a vote that could redraw the map of North America.
2: Think you're diversified? You may already own more AI stocks than you think. Why this software engineer quit his five-figure salary tech job to become a Hokkien Mee hawker? One young entrepreneur's low-cost market test to avoid an expensive mistake. On Money Mind, Wednesday on CNA.
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5: Meet me there. 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
3: Meet Me There returns to places that have shaped lives and relationships. 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
6: Oh my God! Oh, she's really there!
3: Meet Kan Lekan, Singapore's first deaf natural science illustrator and conservation photographer, whose extraordinary journey proves that passion and determination know no boundaries. This August on CNA.

0: 每个人都讲我的鸡饭是最好吃的。
1: My IFPD is special. The customer feedback is very good.
2: I want to bring it down to the next generation so that this hawker trade will not die off.
3: I've wasted 20 years inside.
4: For hawker, people don't judge. You come and buy food, you also would ask me whether I'm an ex-convict or not.
5: I'm very grateful. Madam Haja teach me this sambal. Then I feel like, alamak, someone trusted me.
6: 没有人这样炒东西的，再怎么炒，怎么炒，你都没有动到底的。
0: 来，拿下来，来，不是这样的，不是这样的。
5: Today haven't finished flying around 150 kg lot. Not okay, Haja. I came here to train, Haja. I not come here to work.
7: Today we are here to judge this new hawker's skill.

The Chagos Islands sit in the middle of the Indian Ocean, thousands of kilometers from Washington, D.C. Yet reports that the U.S. may be interested in acquiring the archipelago have focused attention on a much bigger question. How far should American influence go? From Greenland in the Arctic to Venezuela and Cuba, these places, at first glance, have very little in common. But they've all found themselves in Donald Trump's sights. Kate Fisher reports from Washington, Mary Trini Mena from Caracas, and Jack Board from Nuuk, Greenland.

0: This was one of the most extraordinary foreign military operations in Latin America in decades. In January, U.S. Special Forces crossed into Venezuela and captured President Nicolás Maduro. American authorities accused Maduro of narco-terrorism conspiracy, along with drugs and weapons offenses, with his wife facing similar charges. The Trump administration's military move didn't just topple Venezuela's president, it transformed the country's relationship with Washington and raised new questions about who really holds power now in the South American nation. Following Maduro's arrest, Vice President Delcy Rodríguez took on the top job and agreed to strict U.S. oversight in exchange for the lifting of oil sanctions. The deal allowed Venezuela to resume crude exports, but at a price. Washington would act as a financial gatekeeper, overseeing the release of the country's oil revenues back to Caracas. The agreement transformed relations between Caracas and Washington, with President Donald Trump even floating the idea that Venezuela could become America's 51st state. That new dynamic could soon face its first real test. In June, twin earthquakes devastated the country. American troops returned to Venezuelan soil, not for a military operation this time, but to deliver humanitarian aid, something that would have been impossible just months prior. In just half a year, Venezuela has gone from resisting Washington to relying on U.S. support, a dramatic reversal that has reshaped not only the country's future, but America's influence in the region.
1: Since the U.S. captured Venezuelan leader Nicolas Maduro in January, President Donald Trump has intensified calls for regime change in Cuba, fueling speculation the island could become Washington's next target.
2: We have some very good plans for Cuba. I think, you know, we have to get rid of the regime was very tough, very nasty.
1: Trump's comments come as Cuba faces one of its worst economic crises in decades. The sound of frustration after yet another blackout. Months of power cuts driven by fuel shortages and tighter U.S. sanctions have crippled access to essential services.
3: Llevamos 6 meses sin agua. El agua es imprescindible en una casa. Sin agua no eres nadie. No fluye la vida.
1: Cuba's economic crisis has left the island more vulnerable than it's been in decades.
4: But what's behind America's long-standing interest in Cuba? Geography. It sits just 145 kilometers from Florida, astride key Caribbean shipping routes. It's one of the most strategically important islands in the Western Hemisphere.
1: That thinking reflects the Monroe Doctrine, the 200-year-old U.S. policy that views the hemisphere as America's sphere of influence and off-limits to outside powers. It was on full display during Defense Secretary Pete Hegseth's recent visit to Guantanamo Bay.
5: We are defending the homeland, and we are taking back our hemisphere.
1: But analysts say that doesn't mean that military action is imminent in Cuba.
6: Given the complications with the conflict with Iran, it has given Cuba a little bit more time, if you will, and we've seen that by them trying to salvage the terrible socioeconomic reforms and introducing 176 economic reforms, which on paper, they're not bad. But in reality, they should have done it 60 years ago.
1: Cuba is just one part of the broader effort to reassert American influence across the region. But his vision for America doesn't end with the Americas.
7: The Arctic emerging from another long winter. The summer midnight sun melting Greenland's drifting ice. But the political chill from America

0: His bid to control the territory is showing no sign of thawing. At the NATO summit this month, US President Donald Trump suggested Washington could rethink its military commitment to Europe if Denmark refused to cooperate over Greenland.
1: That should be controlled by the United States, not by Denmark. And when they wouldn't go along with it, and with all the money we spend to help them with Russia, and we don't have to spend any money, we could remove all of our soldiers out of Europe.
0: Greenland is an autonomous territory within the Kingdom of Denmark. It's also strategically vital, prized for its location, military significance, and vast mineral resources. With Russia entrenched in the Arctic and China expanding its presence, Washington has long seen Greenland as increasingly important to its own security. And there have been constant reminders of that.
2: Despite a few months of relative calm, the shadow of America still hangs over Greenland. And the people here were reminded of Donald Trump's possible future plans when his special envoy, Jeff Landry, used Greenland's National Day to suggest that America's 251st birthday next year could be celebrated with the addition of a 51st state.
0: It's enough to keep many lawmakers here on edge.
3: You always have to be cautious when a big nation threatens your freedom.
0: Greenland has been thrust onto the global diplomatic stage, drawing Denmark, the European Union and other allies into the debate. But for the 57,000 residents here, this island is home, not just a geopolitical pawn.
4: Cannot forget that they're actually peoples living in the Arctic. So it's not just a pristine national park or polar bears running around everywhere. It's actually the home of an indigenous population in close collaboration with other indigenous population across the Arctic. There's this sentiment that, or another slogan saying nothing about us without us, that you can't just have security discussion about the North American Arctic or elsewhere without involving us.
0: America's presence here has also grown in recent months.
2: The US government recently moved its consulate to this far larger, more modern building here in downtown Nuuk. Hundreds of Greenlanders came out to protest its opening, interpreting this sprawling facility as evidence that Washington intends to play a far more active role in Greenland's future.
0: That heightened attention has brought mixed consequences for Greenland.
5: This place could be a different jurisdiction in a couple of years. That's putting some tension in there for the investors and so on. And obviously the population here, people are scared at the moment. We've seen a lot of things over the years, but this year was bad.
0: Others argue the global spotlight could work in Greenland's favour. It's already bringing more visitors and raising the international profile of the world's largest island.
6: I think we're going to see the tourism boom this year, so it's going to be good for our economy. So in that way, that was fine. We just don't want to be a part of the United States. That's all.
0: Greenlanders have made their position clear, but so too has Washington. Its strategic interest in the Arctic island shows no sign of cooling.
7: Whether it's strategic reach or overreach, the rules of engagement are changing. The pursuit of influence now extends beyond borders through trade, technology, alliances and ideas, and even into space. The geography of power itself is entering new territory.

0: This is Asia Now.
1: It's 6 p.m. in Singapore and Hong Kong, 3:30 in New Delhi, and 5 o'clock in Jakarta. I'm Paul Tsung. At this hour, South Korea is setting a new national heat record as southeastern city of Yangshan sweltered through a fifth straight day of temperatures above 40 degrees Celsius. A new chief minister takes office in Malaysia's Negeri Sembilan state. Veteran UMNO politician Ismail Lassim is sworn in after the Barisan Nasional and Parikanta Nasional PAC won the state elections. US President Donald Trump says he will call off planned strikes on Iran if a deal can be reached quickly. Tehran earlier warned any US attack would be met with a decisive response.

0: South Korea has recorded its highest ever temperature since the country's agency started modern weather observation more than a century ago. The reading at the heat wave's epicenter, Yangshan, reached 42.5 degrees Celsius at about 1:30 p.m. local time. This marks the southeastern city's fifth straight day of temperatures exceeding 40 degrees Celsius. Such readings have been occurring earlier each day, raising worries Yangshan is at risk of seeing the mercury surpass 43 degrees Celsius. Most of South Korea are under heat warnings. Daytime temperatures are forecasted to be between 33 and 39 degrees Celsius. People living in Seoul's metropolitan area and central region are expected to endure more heat due to high humidity. Authorities have advised against outdoor activities and urged residents to stay constantly hydrated. Japan's earthquake survivors are battling extreme heat nearly a week after deadly tremors hit the country's south. A woman in her 70s has reportedly died from a suspected heat stroke while sheltering in her car. If confirmed, it would be the first disaster-related death linked to the physical and mental strain of evacuation. Relief efforts continue in Kumamoto Prefecture as damage to critical infrastructure disrupted essential services. The death toll has risen to at least 36. Authorities are working to restore drinking water supplies and step up measures to protect evacuees from the heat. More than 9,000 people remain in evacuation centers, while around 46,800 households are still without running water. Authorities warn heat-related illnesses are on the rise as soaring temperatures compound conditions for survivors. Heatstroke alerts remain in effect across Kumamoto and 32 other prefectures. Weather officials are urging people nationwide to take extra precautions. Malaysia's Negeri Sembilan state has officially sworn in Ismail bin Lassim as chief minister as Barisan Nasional and Parikanta Nasional won a decisive state election victory.
1: Patik Dato' Haji Ismail bin Lassim dengan penuh takzim dan rasa rendah diri terlebih dahulu merafak sembah menjunjung kasih ke bawah duli Yang Maha Mulia Tuanku atas limpah perkenan dan kepercayaan yang telah dikurniakan kepada Patik untuk memikul amanah serta tanggungjawab sebagai Menteri Besar Negeri Sembilan.
0: The oath-taking ceremony was held before Negeri Sembilan's ruler. The 67-year-old veteran UMNO politician previously served in the state government and was most recently the state's Education and Human Capital Executive Councillor. He now leads Negeri Sembilan's new BNNPN administration. BN had governed alongside PH after the 2023 polls before joining forces with PN for this election. The results from yesterday's voting means the political partnership between the two coalitions has a total of 25 seats for a two-thirds majority of the State Assembly. Malaysian Prime Minister Anwar Ibrahim's Pakatan Harapan coalition sustained some heavy losses at the polls. Transport Minister Anthony Look lost his seat in Chennai and the Democratic Action Party candidate narrowly losing by just over 500 votes. He said that he will consider giving up his position as state chairman for his party, but he will also discuss his role as the DAP's Secretary General at a later time. CNA senior correspondent Melissa Goh discusses what's next after the Negeri Sembilan state elections.
2: For Pakatan Harapan, it's a somber reality that they have to accept, that after 8 years governing the state under caretaker Chief Minister Aminuddin Harun, Negeri Sembilan has fallen, recaptured by Barisan Nasional that appeared to have found a winning formula by working with the opposition coalition Perikatan Nasional to unite and galvanise Malay vote and avoid direct clashes in the election by ensuring as many straight fights as possible with Pakatan Harapan. Now, it's worked in Johor and now tested and proven to have worked in Negeri Sembilan that was governed by Pakatan Harapan. So the focus is now on Melaka State PO next. Now, speaking at the news conference after conceding defeat, PH Election Director Amiruddin Syari blamed Barisan Nasional narratives used in the election that deeply rooted in identity politics. He said the divide, the multi-racial interracial community and sowed distrust about Pakatan Harapan. Now, PH, led by Prime Minister Anwar Ibrahim, he said, has 1 year to get the strategy right, realign their messaging before the general election. Now, Barisan Nasional Chairman Ahmad Zahid Hamidi, meanwhile, said that he is humbled by the strong mandate given by voters for BNPN to rule Negeri Sembilan. It's two-third majority, after all, and it comes with responsibility, he said, and work start now, he said, to ensure that the electoral pledges and promises are fulfilled. Now, there's no time to lose as it looks set to continue the winning streak in Malacca.
0: Iran's acting defense minister says the country stands ready to build its military capabilities, calling all threats from its adversaries as real and credible. The remarks come as U.S. President Donald Trump says new attacks on Iran will be called off if a deal is reached to end Tehran's nuclear ambitions and reopen the Strait of Hormuz. Mr. Trump has warned the U.S. remains locked and loaded against Iran, but said it would hold five after Tehran and other regional governments requested a pause. Iran dismissed the comments as psychological warfare, saying it would neither remain passive nor be caught off guard. Saudi state media said Mr. Trump and Saudi Arabia's crown prince discussed efforts to de-escalate tensions in the Middle East, with Riyadh urging dialogue and all possible efforts to achieve a truce and prevent a wider regional conflict. Iran also warned against any adventurous actions by the U.S. military. Foreign Minister Abbas Araghchi said he had conveyed to counterparts in Turkey and Saudi Arabia that any regional support for U.S. or Israeli action against Iran would draw a proportionate response. Meanwhile, U.S. embassies across the Middle East have urged Americans to consider leaving the region. The U.S. State Department has also issued new security alerts for 10 countries, warning of possible flight cancellations, airspace closures, and wider travel disruptions. The U.S. and Iran resumed exchanging strikes last month after an interim ceasefire broke down. And ahead on Asia now. Rescue operations are underway after an Indonesian ferry caught fire at sea, leaving at least five people dead.

0: Think you're diversified? You may already own more AI stocks than you think. Why this software engineer quit his five-figure salary tech job to become a Hokkien Mee hawker? One young entrepreneur's low-cost market test to avoid an expensive mistake. On Money Mind, Wednesday on CNA.
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2: 每个人都讲我的鸡饭是最好吃的。
3: 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The customer feedback is very good.
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6: For hawker, people don't judge. 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
7: I'm very grateful Madam Haja teach me this sambal. 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
8: 没有人这样炒东西的，再怎么炒，你都没有动到底的。来，拿下来，不是这样的。
7: Today haven't finished flying around 150 kg, lot. Not okay, Aja. I came here to train, Aja. I not come here to work.
9: Today we are here to judge this new hawker's skill.

0: Welcome back. Indonesia has stepped up efforts to prevent forest fires in vulnerable areas as the dry season reaches its peak in August. Authorities have briefed hundreds of companies licensed to use the land on measures to help prevent and contain forest fires. The Environment Minister spoke to reporters on the sidelines of the Indonesian Net Zero Summit in Jakarta. The weather agency has detected more than 5,000 wildfire hotspots as of mid-July. West Kalimantan, South Papua and Riau currently have the highest concentrations of hotspots. Still, the overall area affected by forests and land fires has declined significantly over the past decade. Mr. Juma says that the ministry is working hard to prevent another haze crisis.
1: We already invited 400 owners of the concession. I think maybe 80% of the land concession in Indonesia already there. We asked them to mitigate by re-wetting the peatland, doing the canal blocking, for example. And they also have to be responsible about 5 kilometers extended area of the concession.
0: At least 5 people are dead and 41 remain missing after a ferry caught fire off Indonesia's Madura Island, northeast of Java. Authorities say the ferry was carrying 271 passengers and crew members. The ferry was traveling from Surabaya in East Java to Makassar in South Sulawesi when the captain reported a fire between 6 to 7 a.m. local time, several hours into the voyage. Around 225 people have been rescued. Officials say that much of the ferry was engulfed in flames, with passengers who remained on board gathering on the bridge and at the bow as they awaited evacuation. Search and rescue operations are continuing, with crews evacuating passengers, including some who jumped into the sea to escape the flames. Another rescue vessel is on its way to the scene. The cause of the fire is under investigation. Rescuers have recovered the body of the renowned mountaineer Nirmal Purja. He was among the 10 people killed in an avalanche on the Broad Peak in Pakistan. So far, the bodies of 3 other climbers have been found. Search teams are trying to recover the rest despite challenging terrain and weather conditions. The climbers lost contact with the base camp Thursday, with reports emerging that evening of a powerful avalanche. Broad Peak is the world's 12th highest mountain and is regarded as one of the toughest and most technical climbs.
2: Avalanche is a routine phenomenon at those altitudes. Broad Peak is 8,447 meters tall. It's one of the 5 8,000 meter peaks in Pakistan. There are total 14, 7 in Nepal, 2 in China, and 5 in Pakistan. So at that height, it's a constant phenomena of or recurring phenomena of avalanches in this area. All the climbers and the mountaineers, they know it. This is a routine.
0: The expedition included climbers from Oman, Nepal, Pakistan, China and the US and was led by Mr. Purja. The celebrated climber was known for scaling the world's 14 highest peaks in just over 6 months in 2019. A majority of European Union countries are calling for emergency talks after about 60,000 migrants surged into Spain's North African enclave of Ceuta. 22 of the bloc's 27 countries called for an urgent video meeting of its interior ministers in an open letter after Spanish Prime Minister Pedro Sanchez made similar calls to the presidents of the European Commission and the European Council. He also denounced what he calls the selfish response of some of the bloc's countries. The crisis has reignited debate over migration across Europe. Several nations are calling for Spain to be suspended from the Schengen free movement zone. The agreement allows visa-free travel across much of Europe. Countries have begun taking stricter border measures.
3: Exhausted migrants collapse on the beach after swimming to the Spanish enclave of Ceuta from Morocco on Saturday. According to Spanish authorities, about 50,000 people had crossed into Ceuta by land and sea from Thursday, an unprecedented surge at one of the European Union's only land borders with Africa. Spain says more than 48,000 of them have since returned to Morocco. On Saturday, a large group was seen being escorted back by security forces. Officials say at least 67 bodies have been recovered on the Spanish side. Some drowned, others crushed while trying to climb the breakwater and border fence.
4: I prefer to die here than to go my back to go.
3: Mujahid Ahmed said he has been on the move since conflict erupted in his home country of Sudan.
4: One day when I was watching the media, I saw that people, they are coming by thousands to border. So I say, okay, let's try it. I am not a Moroccan. If they should return me, they should return me to my country. And this is this situation. Can you return the people to the country that which is having a conflict or crisis war? We are human.
3: Migrants told Reuters they had initially been drawn by viral social media videos and messages from friends suggesting that the heavily guarded border could be breached. Many, including Moroccan waiter Yassine Icho, said hunger, exhaustion, and hostility from locals had crushed their hopes of a new life in Europe.
5: لا ما كاينش حلم نمشي بالنسبة على بات فتحات الناس كامل اللي كانوا خدام معايا صحاب كوزي لا صحاب كاماروس كامل خرجوا مشاو من سبع بات الديوال تصحات خرجوا كامل مشاو صاب اللي دوز له ديك النهار واحد دوز له ما كاين لا ما كاين لا والو شدوا علينا خزايا شدوا علينا الحوانت على كتب هذا الشيء هذا متفق عليه فهمتي.
3: Spain said migrant crossings into Ceuta stopped overnight as police began installing a more than 1,500-foot floating barrier.
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3: The mass crossing prompted alarm across the European Union, and 22 member states wrote a letter asking for coordinated action to protect external borders and other measures. Ireland, which holds the rotating EU presidency, said it had called an emergency video conference meeting of the bloc's interior ministers to discuss the crisis on Tuesday.
0: And ahead on Asia Now, Singapore's National Day Parade returns to the National Stadium for the first time in 10 years.
7: Promises. Pressure. Ambition.
8: Three governments, three systems, but one defining test. Can they deliver?
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0: After a decade away, Singapore's National Day Parade is coming home to the National Stadium, a venue with 50 years of history tied to the nation's birthday celebrations. Ivy Chuk speaks to two participants to find out what makes this year so special.
1: This year, the National Day Parade is returning home to the National Stadium a decade on since it was last held here in 2016. But the story goes back further than that. You see, the ground has hosted the parade since 1976, back when it was the old National Stadium. It hosted 18 parades until it closed to make way for the new venue we see here today. About 42,000 spectators will be able to watch the parade this year, almost double the capacity at Padang. More than 2,000 participants will be part of the parade contingent, including the largest civilian participation in over a decade, across 26 contingents of youth uniform groups and organizations. It's a full circle moment for parade commander Caleb Chia, who marched in his first parade 20 years ago in 2006.
2: As a parade commander, I come to appreciate the tremendous effort behind the scene, from the trainers, to the participants, to the organizers and the supporting teams. What I've appreciated most is that NDP has never been about any individual. It is about people from all walks of life coming together with one common purpose, to celebrate Singapore, to go beyond together, and to achieve something that is bigger than ourselves. It is indeed a privilege for me to serve as the parade commander this year.
1: And he's not the only one with memories tied to the stadium. First-time performer Tamin Rajan first watched the parade as a Primary 5 student. Now 10 years on, he swapped a seat in the stands for a spot on stage.
3: I would absolutely love to be a part of NDP for years to come. My biggest dream has always been to write the National Day song, so I'm always going to be working towards that. And yeah, I think that there's no other platform in Singapore that gives you this feeling of like unity and strength the same way the NDP does.
1: 50 years on from its first parade, the National Stadium is once again ready to play host to the next chapter in the Singapore story.
0: Big personalities, bold colours and gravity-defying hair, the world of Japanese anime has come to life in Germany, where thousands have gathered for this year's Animagic Convention. And for this, the most dedicated fans, it's all about the cosplay competition. Stuart Smith reports for CNA from Mannheim.
4: It takes a professional anime artist hours to draw 1 second of one scene. And as these German cosplayers know all too well, turning a hand-drawn anime character into a real-life adaptation also takes serious creativity, patience and skill.
5: First, I started with like looking for patterns I could use to make the cosplay to sew it, and then I did a lot of research on fabric, which one would be the best fabric to use for which part of the cosplay, and after that I like ordered everything, and then I started bit by bit. I started with like the body for the cosplay and worked my way through.
4: 3 months for Mary, who with her friend Lareen are cosplaying characters from the 1990s anime Sailor Moon. They spent a week rehearsing their dance together ahead of arriving in Mannheim this weekend.
5: I've been watching anime since I was like a little kid, and I always liked dressing up. So when I discovered cosplay, I was like really amazed by it, and I really want to do it myself, so yes.
4: It's not long enough before they're called to the stage, and this weekend's centerpiece competition gets underway. One after the other, Germany's biggest fans of the genre shared their adaptations of the characters they'd spent months bringing to life. But they're not just looking to thrill and impress an auditorium of fellow anime lovers. They're also being watched by a team of discerning and experienced judges.
6: I look for the craftsmanship. How detailed is it? How true to the reference is it? How big is the energy on stage? How much fire, how much love, how much passion for the character, for the series?
4: And now cosplay, short for costume play, has become a central part of anime culture all around the world.
6: For example, you are very immersed in a game and you want to dress up like the people in the game, like the characters, or you're very hooked on this one anime and you're like, oh gosh, this looks so pretty, I want to look pretty too. And you just start, maybe get the old sewing machine from your grandma, that's what I did, and then you just buy some fabric. The very first steps will be very wonky, but then you get better and you find the joy when you put on the wig, when you put on the makeup, and when you look in this mirror for the very first time in costume, you're like, oh my gosh, I'm that character.
4: And there are literally tens of thousands of them to choose from, which means while walking around at an event like this, while there is the occasional character you see more than once, the vast majority are certainly new to me. Back inside, and Mary and Laureen's work has paid off. They've won the Audience Choice Award, and with it some prizes too. Nice to have when preparing a costume like this from scratch can cost hundreds of dollars.
5: There's so many plans I have in my mind, but I can't do them because of time and money. But I don't think I'll ever run out of ideas.
4: And nor does it seem will the Japanese studios, who are increasingly releasing content in numbers closer to pre-pandemic peaks. For CNA, I'm Stuart Smith in Mannheim, Germany.
0: And before we go, it's not every day you see dogs riding waves, but in California, it's become an annual tradition. Hundreds of spectators turned out for the World Dog Surfing Championship. Among the seasoned surfers was 6-year-old French Bulldog Isa, making her fifth appearance at the event. Her owner says surfing has become a way of life for the former winner.
7: So we surf every up and down the whole West Coast, from Huntington Beach to Pismo to Santa Cruz to San Diego. We do it all summer long, once a month. All summer long we're on vacation.
0: The event has also become a crowd favorite, drawing locals and tourists eager to watch the four-legged competitors in action. And that's Asia Now for this hour. Don't forget headlines anytime at cna.asia and CNA 938 Radio. Plus, we're on Facebook and YouTube. Thanks for watching.
8: The weather, brought to you by Trafalgar.

Of course, we saw landmarks, but it was the moments we didn't plan that we knew would stay with us. Trafalgar River Cruises, sail a great story.

0: The possibility of someone you love going missing is very real to me. Because my mom has dementia. If she loses her way, we may not be able to find her.
1: They may forget the original reason they actually set out. They may become disoriented with the time that may actually lead to them becoming lost if they go out.
0: That's why I'm in Japan. This is the country with the world's oldest population. Every year, tens of thousands of people with dementia go missing. In response, at least 23 cities here have stepped up, pledging to look out for those with a condition. So if this exact crisis is headed for Singapore, I want to know, how can we build systems that can keep people safe?

0: On a winter night back in 2007, a 91-year-old man walked onto these tracks. He was later struck and killed by an oncoming train. That case threw the issue of missing persons with dementia into the national spotlight.
1: Because the man on the tracks had dementia. And this wasn't the first time he'd wandered off. Just one stop away is Ryuichi Takai's real estate agency. The day his father wandered off, Ryuichi was working in Tokyo, a 4.5-hour drive away. Only his wife and mother were home with his elderly father.
2: まあ、これ父の、シャツなんですけど、これをですね、父の衣服につけていました。で、これは父が、もし、ね、帰れなくなったとしても、事故が起こった身分を証明するものは何も持ってないですよね。で、現場で捜査に当たった警察の警部さんが、これを見て、この方は認知症を患っておられる方だということが、すぐに分かったということで、この一番下の妻の携帯電話番号に電話をしてきました。
0: What would you and your family do to prevent him from wandering?
2: 物理的に父を拘束するということは無意味だということを勉強しました。私がこの南京錠でフェンスにこう鍵をかけて、鍵ないようにしたら、こう胸まであるところを乗り越えようとする。ですので、その閉じ込められる、行動を制約するということは認知症が進むだけなんですね。After
0: the accident, JR Tokai sent this to Ryuichi's family. The rail company demanded 7.2 million yen, about 94,000 Singapore dollars in damages. It argued that Ryuichi should have stopped his father from leaving home alone. The case went to court and made national headlines.
2: で、私たちもそうでしたし、
0: As a caregiver to my mother, so my mother has dementia. Oh, sorry, now I'm gonna cry. My okasan, my mother, she's also lived with dementia for 9 years now. And I guess more and more, you know, when I speak to people who's lost their parents through these sorts of experience, it makes me concerned about, you know, what could happen to her and how I would be able to help her better so that she won't go off wandering, she won't get confused. So I think what I wanted to understand from your point of view is how can we better help the person with dementia to make sure that they are safe?
2: 父を介護している時は腹の立つこともあったんです。この野郎って、もう同じことをもう何回も10回も20回も説明しなくちゃいけない。その 父を突然失ったと考えると、しまったなって、やっぱり認知症のことをですね、もうちょっと自分が勉強しておけばよかった。もう少し父にですね、優しくしてやったらよかったな。どうしてそのしたら防げたのかなというふうにも思うんですけど。
0: Japan's Supreme Court eventually threw out the lawsuit against Ryuichi's family. The case was a national reckoning, making Japan realize that protecting people with dementia isn't about locking them away. It's about building a community that watches out for them. In 2024, over 1,400 people with dementia went missing in Hyogo Prefecture. The ones most at risk of getting lost may not even know there are measures in place to keep them safe. What's that Yakult I saw? This is Mariko Kitora. Every day at 9 a.m., she picks up Yakult products to deliver to her customers. I'm going with her to find out what this probiotic drink has got to do with dementia.
3: You have this orange band here. How come I don't have it? 認知症サポーターとしての研修を受けたからこういうのをつけております。高齢の方が物忘れをしたり認知症になったりすることの少し私たちの知識を得るための研修なんですよ。
4: Can you show me what you do today?
3: こちらこそよろしくお願いします。はい、では行きましょうか。
5: Mariko is part of a network of over 31,000 women across Japan who deliver Yakult to customers' homes, many of whom live alone. But her weekly visits aren't just to drop off these drinks.
3: おはようございます。違いますよね。認知症と物忘れとはね、結構物忘れもだんだんちょっと増えてきたんですよ。
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5: In Kobe, all Yakult ladies must clock 90 minutes of dementia training, earning them this orange band. That training helps Mariko and her peers recognize signs of dementia through everyday conversations. If customers start showing symptoms, they will alert the local community support center that will step in with dementia-related care.
3: あの認知症検査っていうのが来たんですよ。うん、あの受けられたですか？
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4: So this is the third house that we visited this morning, and what I've noticed is that for all three houses, Mariko creates this safe space where she also shares her concerns around dementia and letting them feel comfortable enough to share their concerns as well. And what I've noticed is that even when she checks for symptoms of dementia, she's not invasive with the questions. She'll ask things like, do you know how to cook? Do you still cook? So she really broaches the conversations with sensitivity and respect.
3: Thank you. Thank
4: you. When you do your house visits, what signs do you look out for to make sure your customers are doing fine?
3: 同じことを何回もおっしゃる方、やっぱり生活の中で自分のことは自分の買い物行ったり、お掃除も。だんだん認知症になればお掃除ができなくなるんです。そういうことをやはりもうチェックとしてますね。少しでも気になったら安心窓口としてスクエアセンターという。
4: What happens if they're not at home when you come around?
3: でも実際おられましたね。やっぱりでっか散歩だと散歩だといつもあ今日も散歩で行ってはるねんなと思ってたら、それが散歩でなく帰ってこられないヤクルトの会社にもあの連絡が入りまして、散歩ではなくてちょっと探してるんですっていう家族さんの連絡が入ったりするのもやっぱりありますね。そういう時は

0: being transformed. 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
3: Meet me there. Love your Siam. She's trying to spice up our marriage.
1: Meet Me There returns to places that have shaped lives and relationships. Take a heartfelt journey across Singapore and uncover cherished memories, enduring bonds, and the stories that connect us.
4: Oh my God! Oh, she's really there!
1: Meet Kan Lekan, Singapore's first deaf natural science illustrator and conservation photographer, whose extraordinary journey proves that passion and determination know no boundaries. This August on CNA.
5: My ayam penyet is special. The customer feedback is very good.
6: I want to bring it down to the next generation so that this hawker trade will not die off.
7: I've wasted 20 years inside.
8: For hawker, people don't judge. You come and buy food, you also would ask me whether I'm an ex-convict or not.
9: I'm very grateful Madam Haja teach me this sambal. Then I feel like, alamak, someone trusted me. Today haven't finished frying. Around 150 kg. Lord, not okay Haja. I came here to train Haja. I not come here to work.
10: Today we are here to judge this new hawker's skill.

0: While the Yakult ladies check in on seniors at home, stores like this expand that support network out onto the streets. At this supermarket, every single staff member is trained to recognize signs of dementia. That earned them this sticker, certifying them as a dementia-friendly business.
1: Hello!
0: Tell me more about your role here in the supermarket.
2: 私のお仕事は、地域の高齢者の方であったり、認知症の方が安心安全にお店を利用していただくことと、普段からこうお話ししていると、やっぱり認知症の方もここのお店に来たく来るって、来たくなると思うんで。In
0: case of emergency, what's the protocol that you take on?
2: 日本の警察に認知症の方が登録されてて、
0: Besides having dementia-trained staff, this supermarket is also part of Kobe's Rapid Alert Network. The moment a dementia-registered person is reported missing to the police, an SOS is blasted out to local businesses, volunteers, and neighborhood groups. So more people are on the lookout. 2 hours from Kobe, one city is taking things even further. The city passed a landmark law with a bold promise. Even with dementia, you should still feel safe living here. And if you wonder, the city will look out for you. Obu was the first in Japan to make that promise. One way the city tackles the fear of dementia is by making support highly visible

0: The orange ring worn by dementia supporters appears as a life-sized monument outside the train station and on buses across the city. All Obu City officials like Yuki Fukaya must earn this orange ring. Can you tell me about Obu's ordinance for dementia?
1: その陽性者数が非常に多くなっているというところがございます。本市では中学1年生ですねの方皆さんに認知症サポーター養成講座を受講していただくということをしてございます。学齢期のうちにですね認知症に対する正しい知識をつけるというところで市民全体がですね認知症に対する理解というのを広めていく、そしてこちらが認知症ヘルプマークになります。こちらは本市が作成したマークでございまして、認知症を患っていらっしゃる方ご本人がつけるマークとなっております。オレンジ色で目立つ色になってございます。これをつけている方を見た時にですね、周りの方々が認知症の方だということで、必要に応じてお声掛けをしたりだとか、優しく見守っていただいたりだとか。
0: Obu City has a population of 93,000, roughly the size of Bishan Estate in Singapore. Here, some 27,000 people are trained dementia supporters. That means nearly one in three people you pass on the street understands the condition. As for those who haven't yet been afflicted by dementia, Obu is already planning ahead.
2: Right in a chaotic moment.
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0: Obu City is home to the National Center for Geriatrics and Gerontology. It is one of six national research centers in the country dedicated to advanced and specialized medicine. This machine is one of their inventions. It's made for people with mild cognitive impairment, often seen as the stage before dementia. Mild cognitive impairment may be the last window to slow down or prevent dementia, because dementia has no cure. Once it develops from mild, moderate to severe, it can't be reversed. As it progresses, wandering becomes more common. So preventing wandering has to begin before dementia sets in.
1: Hi.
2: Let's give this a go.
1: This feels like spin class. Oh, I see math questions. That's why I check out.
0: On top of pedaling the bike, I need to complete a series of puzzles. That's dual task training, where I need to work my body and brain at the same time.
1: The puzzles are actually quite straightforward, but I think it's also the action of you doing something else. So it really is whether you're good at multitasking. How many puzzles do I need to complete?
3: だいたい10個ぐらいやってですね、だんだん難しくなっていくようになってます。
4: Are you getting a bit out of breath?
1: I am not getting out of breath one bit. What are you talking about?
3: Okay. Finish.
1: He's like, you're good. You're a good girl. Give me just a moment. I need to breathe. Does using the Cogni bike regularly prevent someone from going out wandering?
3: 運動をするとですね、そういった徘徊を含む BPSD と呼ばれる様々な症状がありますが、そういうのが軽減するということは分かっています。このコグニバイクをするとですね、運動だけするよりも認知的なタスクを加えた方が、まず脳の血流が非常に上昇するということが分かっています。で、あとはですね、 運動、特に中強度程度のある程度負荷をかけた運動を ある程度の長時間やっていただきますと、認知症の予防ですとか、あるいは重症化の抑制、これにつながるんだというふうに思います。Is
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3: 多面的にいろいろなアプローチを同時並行するというのが現在の認知症予防のですね、取り組みになっています。例えば、食事に気をつけたり、あるいは こういった脳トレのゲームをやったり、あるいは社会的な交流を持ったり、予防の最も大事なのはそういった行動を継続するというのが一番大事になります。もともと私はリハビリテーションを行ってまして、認知症の人のケアをやってました。そのような状況ですとなかなか改善して良くなるということは難しい場合がほとんどです。ですから、 そうなる前にできることなら、予防を達成したい、予防を進めていきたいと、そういう思いからこの研究を推し進めています。Putting
1: trackers on people with dementia and getting everyone involved all help to make sure that they are able to roam about safely. But the safest missing person case is still the one that never happens.
0: I'm back in Singapore to find out what are the pieces missing from our system.
1: You see, there are dementia-friendly initiatives in Singapore.
0: I'm at Yishun, one of 16 dementia-friendly communities here. In these neighborhoods, HDB blocks are differentiated by distinct colors and mural icons. Block numbers are also painted big and at every corner. so that people with dementia can navigate the area and find their way home.
1: But for someone like my mom, whose dementia is at a moderate stage, these features aren't going to help her much.
0: So if someone like her gets lost, the hope is for a passerby to spot her and bring her to a dementia go-to point. Here, trained staff will help reunite the lost elderly with her family.

0: Across Singapore, there are over 800 dementia go-to points. Supermarkets, malls, and all train stations, as well as bus interchanges, function as such nodes.
1: These go-to points are indicated by posters like these. It's very easy to miss, if you ask me.
0: Charlotte Wong is part of the team that came up with these ideas.
1: So for someone who's a caregiver, it does feel like everything falls on the caregiver to make sure that, you know, my loved one doesn't go missing. So what else can Singapore do to lighten this burden?
2: I would suggest for everybody to actually download Dementia Singapore's CARA app. There's a feature on it where if a loved one happens to wander and you can't find her one day, you can actually post a notification on the CARA app. The other thing that people can do is be aware of where your closest go-to points are.
1: There are posters for these go-to points, but they are quite small. So do you feel like they are visible enough?
2: Many of our go-to points are, in fact, all of them are sort of corporate businesses, right? So at the MRT stations, there's not a lot of space to put these decals.
1: So it seems like there are all these resources and initiatives, but can we be more proactive?
2: Yeah, I think we are proactive to a certain degree. In a town like this, actually, these dementia-friendly designs, right, are in a way an opportunity for people to also stop and to sort of say, hey, what's this, right? And I think that has happened where it has increased that sort of awareness and that understanding on the ground.
1: What lessons from Japan can Singapore take realistically? So, for example, how they are very proactive with their initiatives, really trying to prevent and slow down dementia, training citizens, training supermarket staff.
2: I think they look at dementia as a very matter-of-fact thing that will happen. So I think for us in Singapore, that's something that we can work on.
3: Hi, Mom Ray.
4: Hello.
3: Hello.
4: Got you grapes.
3: Wow, you're cool.
4: I know. Come, you are a grape. Nice.
3: Oh, I like your mama.
4: I like you too.
3: This one?
4: Yes.
3: China?
4: Yes, actually.
3: This is what?
4: From China, you're right.
1: For a long time now, I thought keeping my mom safe meant keeping her close. But this journey has made me question that. Because if safety only means shrinking her world, then dementia has taken more from her than it should. What I want now is not just to stop my mom from getting lost. I want her to still be seen, be included, and live with dignity. Maybe that's what Singapore needs. To stop treating dementia only as a crisis to manage, and to start understanding and preparing for it much earlier.
5: The world has entered a new energy race, and nations are scrambling to secure the fuel to power it.
6: Uranium is really the crux of nuclear energy.
7: Global demand for uranium is expected to double between now and 2040.
5: As the race for uranium accelerates, countries are seeking new alternatives.
8: The thorium project in China is the very first thorium reactor to enter the experimental stage.
5: Meanwhile, a pursuit to unlock energy from the same reaction that powers the sun. Nuclear fusion.
9: Did I just see a fusion reaction take place?
5: And what if nuclear's next fuel source is not even on Earth?
10: The amount of helium-3 in the moon is massive. We are looking at millions of tons.
11: It's the ultimate unlimited fuel for clean energy.
5: Watch The Nuclear Option on demand at cna.asia.

Headline news this hour. Rescuers are searching for 41 people missing after a ferry caught fire off Indonesia's Madura Island. At least 5 people were killed. 225 others have been rescued. The ferry was carrying 271 passengers and crew to Makassar City from a port in Surabaya where the incident took place. Its captain reported the fire at between 6 a.m. and 7 a.m. local time before communication was lost. Rescuers say the ferry was almost completely burnt when they reached the scene. The cause of the fire remains unknown. Malaysia's Negeri Sembilan state has appointed its new chief minister after a decisive victory by the Barisan Nasional and Parikanta Nasional Pact. 67-year-old Ismail Lassim was sworn in before the state's ruler. The veteran UMNO politician was most recently the state's Education and Human Capital Executive Councillor. BN won 18 seats while PN won 7 seats, allowing political partnership to form a 2/3 majority. Prime Minister Anwar Ibrahim's Pakatan Harapan, which formerly ruled the state with BN, won the remaining 11 seats. South Korea braces for a prolonged heat wave as temperatures hit record levels. The southeastern city of Yangsin reached temperatures of 42.5 degrees Celsius, marking the highest reading since the country's modern weather observations started more than 100 years ago. The government has activated the level 2 operation of its disaster response headquarters and advised the public to avoid outdoor activities. The weather agency says heat is accumulating with each day, raising concerns of temperatures going past 43 degrees Celsius. And that is the latest from the CNA newsroom.

0: Hello and welcome to Singapore Hour, your insider guide to the city's sights, sounds and secret spots. I'm in Little India right now, but there's nothing little about this place. We've got beautiful, fragrant garlands, shops bursting with colour and tradition, and the food, it never stops coming. We're about to meet someone who knows this place inside and out. She works here, she lives the vibe, and lucky for us, she's going to show us some of her favourite spots.
1: I'm Gayathri G. Sharma. I am a Bharatanatyam dancer and a teacher. And I run Gayathri Dance Academy right here in the heart of Little India. Bharatanatyam is a classical dance form that has come from India. To me, it is a form of self-expression. Little India is the pulse and the custodian of Indian cultural identity and arts in Singapore and holds a very special place in my heart. Komalavilas is a household brand. And when you think about eating breakfast at home, you think about Komalavilas if you come to Little India. Hello, vanakkam. Eppadi irukkeenga? Naan nalla irukken. 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Enakku vandu oru ghee dosa thanga. Or a filter cup. It is a must visit if you're having breakfast or even lunch for that matter. Come here and have a meal. So the first thing to do is to break it in the center so you can fold your dosa. Otherwise, it's a little difficult to manage. And then we have the coconut chutney, tomato chutney, and the sambar. Sambar is basically a lentil soup. You get into it with your hands. Not fork, not spoon, nothing. Oh, I love the tomato chutney. So if you look around, a lot of people come here with their families. This is a fully vegetarian restaurant, and trust me, there's no shortage of delicious dishes to enjoy together. Oh, yummy. Breakfast done the right way. So the owners of Komalavilas are currently the third generation owners. So we'll be meeting Jayanti, one of them, who actually runs the restaurant, along with the brother, Mr. Rajakumar. So please tell us about Komalavilas. When did we get started?
2: It was actually started by my grandfather. He was the one who first opened the doors in this very premises in 1947. Wow. So it has been in existence for almost 80 years now. Komalavilas started as a small, humble establishment serving simple, authentic, home-style dishes to its Indian residences who were looking for something that they're familiar with from back home, like, you know, a familiar taste and, like, you know, home-style cooking.
1: So which would be, like, your best seller?
2: Oh, our rice meal is the king of it all, I would say. It's a rice meal served on banana leaf with three different types of curries, three vegetarian side dishes, and served with aplam.
1: It's a feast.
2: Yeah.
1: With my stomach and heart filled, I'm ready for some walking. Little India is located in central Singapore, with its main commercial stretch running along Serangoon Road. Some of the iconic landmarks along this road are the Sri Veeramakaliamman Temple, one of the oldest Hindu temples in Singapore, Mustafa Centre, a shopping centre that never sleeps, and the beautiful former house of Tang Teng Nia, a rare Chinese villa, a remnant of Little India's multicultural past. Every corner has a story.
0: So I welcome you to Camber Lane, Little India. It's one of those iconic street walks that you will take here. You have fresh produce like fruits and vegetables.
1: One of my favorite flower shops is here on this street.
0: See, I'm giving such a traditional vibe now.
1: You'll also find the famous Jyothi store here, a one-stop shop for all the traditional items you'd find in an Indian home. And just across the way is Little India Arcade. I love coming here to wander through the art shops. It's the perfect place to soak in some inspiration. Are you hungry for some sweets? So here we are at the Mogul Sweet Shop. And what is very special here is the Kala Jamun. So you've heard of Gulab Jamun, which is a regular brown one, and then you'll get a blacker version because they are deep-fried slightly longer, so it's crispier. And it's been soaking in the sugar syrup for hours. It's exactly like a donut that is dense, but it's got a very cakey texture. Really sweet, but it's lovely. Apart from Kala Jamun, this shop has many more varieties of sweets. You've got to try a few and see which ones win over your taste buds. Coming across from Campbell Lane, we have now come to this side of Little India to explore saris. So let's go shopping. So you're going to be greeted with many, many options for saris and clothes. We are now at Nalli's to check it out. Vanakkam.
3: Vanakkam.
1: So the sari is literally a drape that is of 6 yards long. They come in a variety of weaves and patterns. Coming from different states of India, you have very, very different looks.
3: This name is Vana Singaram.
1: Vana means actually forest.
3: Forest, correct. Mm. Vana Singaram sarees. Mm-hmm. This one left.
1: So the beauty of the forest.
3: Yeah.
1: So the anatomy of a sari is, the most decorative side is the pallu, which is this, the exposed side. And the next one is the border that runs throughout the sari. And then the bodywork, which have designs like this, some motifs. And the final piece is the blouse piece, which also comes with some border so that you can have a border that's running on the blouse. The price of a sari can go up quite high, sometimes even reaching thousands of US dollars, depending on the material, design, and whether it's hand-woven. You decide with what you like. What catches your eye, what says, pick me, you go for that. I saw a few that caught my eye, so I'm definitely coming back. When you set foot in Little India, the one thing that you cannot miss is Tekka Centre. So let's check it out. That you put into your shopping, the best way to refuel yourself is to come down right here at Tekka Centre ground floor. And here you will see a lineup of all the hawkers offering different types of food. Are you hungry for some biryani? So here we are at Alauddin's Biryani, and it's one of the crowd's favourite. I'm really excited to try the biryani. So he's saying,

0: that the mutton biryani is like being snapped up like hotcakes because that's the crowd favorite. ஒரு நாள்ல எத்தனை கஸ்டமர்ஸ் எத்தனை பிரியாணி விப்பீங்க?
1: கணக்கு இல்ல அம்மா. சல அது.
0: He say he can't count, it's countless. So what I've got for myself is a chicken biryani. He has also given me some masala spice on the side just to kick up the spice level a notch. There is an egg in there. There's chicken. There is the rice. There's the yogurt vegetables and papadam and dal. And there's my amazing appetite. It really doesn't disappoint. It's very, very flavorful. What a day it's been, and that biryani definitely capped off my adventure. And before I head back to the studio, there's one quick stop I want to make. So I'm here today at APJ Abhirami because I've got a piece of jewelry that I would like to get fixed. So let's go in. So I'm here to fix the bracelet because the clasp has come a little loose. So there's always the before and after service care over here. So yeah. While waiting for the repair work, I will try some of the new collection the shop offers. Why the lightweight da? Thank you, Rumarumanendri. To me, jewelry isn't about gold or gemstones. It carries memories, stories, and traditions, whether it was a gift from a loved one or passed down through generations. Gayatri Dance Academy has called this place home for the past 2.5 years. Hello, girls. So here are my girls. They've been learning from me for the past, I don't know, 8 years, 10 years, 12 years, around that range. So my mother had recognized a very strong keenness in me dancing from the age of 4. And I had performed that under my guru's blessings. And after which I had actually continued my Bharatanatyam journey as well, as an artist and as a teacher. I think taking up the responsibility of a teacher requires a lot more than just knowing the art form. I think it must come from a place of really wanting to make a difference in the industry and in the community. So I had examined deep within me what I wanted to see in the future of the classical art forms in Singapore. I had a vision about it, and I knew that if nobody else does it, I'll have to do it. I'm lucky to have my studio right here in a place that means so much to me. Little India is not a destination. It's a journey into your senses. New sights, new sounds, new smells, new textures, new tastes. Which is why it is the coolest neighborhood in town. 1, 2, 3, 4. Taka dimi, taka jo.
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5: Meet me there. 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
10: If you're looking to slow down the pace with something tranquil, why not go for a walk in the rainforest? Yes, urban Singapore does have a surprise or two. We're going to meet wildlife photographer Jaya Prakash at Rainforest Wild Asia to find out just how close we can get to free-roaming langurs, deers, and even the elusive tigers.
11: So you think I can get a job here? I just feel like an Indian Tom Cruise just finished filming for Mission Impossible.
12: I'm not usually in front of the lens. I'm a wildlife photographer, though I didn't start out this way. In my 40s, I left a corporate job in consulting to focus on capturing nature through a different lens. That same year, one of my images won the National Geographic Nature Photographer of the Year. Since then, I've traveled the world documenting rare moments in the wild. But this journey began here at this wildlife park. With the opening of a new rainforest experience, it feels like the right time to return and see it through my lens once more. The Singapore Zoo has been around for more than 50 years, known for its open concept habitats. Now, it's expanded with a new addition, a rainforest adventure experience set within a wildlife park. A first for Singapore and in Asia. That's Maggie. She helps oversee this 20 football field sized park.
13: Let's go one level up on the adventure scale.
14: Sure.
13: Onto a log crossing track.
12: And she's taking me through one of the more rugged parts in the park.
13: So you're asking why the rainforest? Precisely because the rainforest is so rich in its biodiversity. It holds more than 50% of the world's flora and fauna. So the park experience emulate that. I think the immersiveness and the natural setting of here really pulls the visitors in. We will bring our visitors from the forest floor to the canopy. Here you get to choose your route. You could choose to go onto our elevator walkway where you can take a leisurely stroll, or you can also choose to go onto the forest track where you tackle boulders, log crossing and river crossings.
14: Being on this little trail here right now, so almost feels like I'm in a real forest.
13: So one of the key drivers is to broaden its appeal, especially for teenagers as well as young working adults. This group of people has the power to make meaningful environmental decisions. You can't love an action upon what you don't see and what you don't experience. So it's extremely important to inspire them.
12: It's refreshing to be in a park that encourages more than just observation. It invites you to engage and look closer.
13: This is what we call a walkthrough habitat, where the animals are actually free roaming.
14: I thought we saw something moving there earlier.
13: Yeah, we did actually.
14: Oh, there it is. There he is, right here, right there, right there.
13: Right over there, good eye.
14: Yeah.
13: So that's the axis deer.
14: Yeah, there's one there, that's a baby there.
13: Oh, yeah. two. I think there are two babies inside.
14: This is really nice because if you really want to see them wild in the way you're looking at it right now, you had to travel all the way to India and get on a safari into one of those nature reserves here in Ranthambore or somewhere down south.
12: Moments like this, brief as they are, tend to stay with you for a long time. I learned that there are 36 species in the park, most native to Southeast Asia. And 3/4 of them are listed as threatened in the wild. Some are being seen in Singapore for the first time. I head to the castes to learn about one species facing a very real risk of extinction. Maggie introduced me to Cecilia, in charge of caring for the animals here.
14: This is the first time I'm seeing the Francois Langur. Nice, incredible habitat you've created.
7: So a lot of our guests, it's also the first time that they will be able to see this beautiful species. Mainly they are found in China and Vietnam. In the wild, they are really difficult to study, mainly because of their choice of habitat range. And if you see the limestone cast that's surrounding these guys, this is specially designed to be as naturalistic as possible to them. They actually like to have vantage points, looking out for predation, risk and all that. In the wild, their status is considered endangered. So there's only less than 2,000 mature individuals that is estimated in the wild population.
14: I see a lot of metal rungs and suspended bridges. Is that part of the experience as well?
13: This is actually part of a black adventure. So that's a guided tour where you will get to scale this limestone pass and be as if you are the Francois Langur.
14: In the real wild, you really cannot climb these limestone mountains. It's almost impossible.
13: Yeah.
14: So just to be able to climb up and experience the Langur's view of the world, it's really cool.
12: Climbing these castes up to 20 meters high is part of the experience. And knowing me, I got to get up there.
14: I think I have a little beard, so I think the Langur should think I'm part of the family, extended family.
12: Here I go.
8: This is kind of the Langur's view of us. It's beautiful.
12: It's a rare view, hard to find in the wild.
8: Oh, this is scary.
12: It also shows how carefully these habitats have been designed to reflect nature. A rich canopy, a glimpse into life at the treetops.
8: Okay.
15: Okay, in 3, 2, 1, good job, okay.
8: Probably one of a kind experience in Singapore.
12: There's even a 220 meters cavern inspired by one of the largest cave systems in Southeast Asia, the Mulu Caves. I'm especially curious about what looks to be one of the park's largest habitats.
7: Tigers, in their natural behavior, they like to climb, they like to explore, to be able to patrol large areas. At the same time, they enjoy the water body because that's where they can swim and cool themselves down. So this whole concept of this habitat is designed for the tigers to encourage it to display all this naturalistic behavior as they would in the wild. Tigers in general, their nature is to be ambush predators in the wild, so it would be quite difficult to spot one. We are setting this up so that our guests could actually get a glimpse of what they might do in the wild.
14: I think a lot of photographers are going to love this place. I was very tempted to stop talking and shoot him when he was there at the edge of the rock there.
12: This is a rare sight. They are one of the smallest tiger subspecies, also one of the most critically endangered big cats in the world. Fewer than 300 remain in the wild today.
14: Can you talk a little bit about what's going on behind the scenes with conservation efforts?
7: Mandai Nature, which is our conservation arm, actually helps the protection of this species through both in-situ and ex-situ efforts. And in this, we help to see whether we can join our efforts or collaborate to try and protect them in the wild itself by rescue efforts or even patrolling of the area. We also try to participate in conservation breeding programs where we look into the population to ensure that it's healthy.
14: How do you want visitors like me who come to the park to feel when they experience this?
7: We want to share with our guests the importance of Asia as a biodiversity hotspot. So this is a chance for us to share with our guests the importance of the conservation by giving them this glimpse, this beauty of nature that they can actually experience here.
12: The park creates moments of connection with animals that are increasingly under threat. And it goes beyond wildlife, extending to the trees and native plants that make up their habitat. I'm heading to the park's main watering hole to meet Michelle. Every log, rock, tree, and plant here has been carefully selected, and she played a key role in shaping it.
14: I noticed there's quite a few layers to this whole beautiful rainforest you've created.
16: We are really privileged. We live in this belt where it's teeming with really rich biodiversity, some of which are still undiscovered today. A rainforest should not be just experienced from a distance. The overall design principle of the park is to experience what it's like at a ground level, where you're immersed within the terrestrial zones and the terrestrial animals. Then we move up to the canopy layer, where we feature more the arboreal species, the primates, giving you that whole experience of what it is like when you're at that peak.
14: In the real world, it's usually a bottom-up view, right? We're always on the floor of the rainforest, just looking at everything upwards, but it's nice to see these layers.
16: We did come up with a very brave attempt to try to retain as many trees as possible. Instead of preserving a singular tree, we preserve entire clumps.
12: Michelle helped preserve over 320 mature trees and oversaw the planting of more than 7,000 trees and plants native to Southeast Asia.
14: What was the lay of the land prior to this?
16: I think more than 50 years ago, there was a kampong here. So you do see a lot of cultivated species here. So we still have rambutan trees, durian trees. A lot of them were left over from when we had the kampong mandai here. We have a higher aspiration of wanting to inspire the next generation to really truly care for the earth and to protect our rainforest, to protect our local biodiversity.
14: Oh, that's awesome.
12: The trails may be mapped, but I still find the same sense of discovery I feel in the wild. Parks like this help us reconnect with nature and remind us that protecting it isn't just the job of conservationists. It's something we all are part of. Whether in a park or deep in the forest, take the time to look closely. Because if you're looking for the wild, you'll always find it.
17: Promises. Pressure. Ambition.
18: Three governments, three systems, but one defining test. Can they deliver?
17: Three paths forward. Wednesday on CNA.

Once one of China's poorest provinces, Guizhou is being transformed. New roads, rail links, and digital connectivity are creating fresh opportunities for local communities. On the next Asia First, we explore whether greater connectivity is bringing lasting change in the first of our two-part series on China's rural revitalization drive.

0: Look at all these colourful sweets. Now, when it's handcrafted, like many of these sweets, you can really taste the difference. And Singapore, too, has plenty to offer. Are you curious to see how our local brands are going global? Let's have a look.
1: In Singapore, most things move fast. But there are still places where the pace is different, where things are made slowly, carefully, intentionally, one at a time. In a quiet corner of Jalan Besar, there's a workshop where wood is still shaped by hand. It feels both old and new. It began as a small carpentry business run by Roger, specializing in system furniture for homes and offices.
2: I've always been at my dad's office since I was maybe about 5-6 years old.
3: If you want to truly use it and for it to have structural integrity, it has to have a minimum thickness.
1: Brian grew up in the workshop, learning the trade by watching his father work. When Roger passed away in 2014, his sons took over. They gave the business a new name, Roger and Sons. A nod to where it started and a quiet signal that things were about to change. Today, Ryan continues to build furniture, but with a different focus. Each piece is bespoke, crafted from trees that once stood in Singapore's parks and streets.
2: We have made maybe about 90% of our items in the luxury material. First, we have the kaya, then we have the rain tree, and we have angsana.
1: Each wood type has its role. Kaya for the outdoors, resilient against the weather. Angsana for the indoors, naturally termite resistant. Once chosen, the process begins. Cutting, gluing, sanding, finishing. Every step is methodical.
2: We'll make sure that the material is straight and square, that it's all right angle. Once the planks are usable, we'll cut them up to the size that we need. If we need to glue them up, we'll glue them up. After we glue them up, we will assemble. What happens next is that we'll do a sand just to make sure everything is pretty. Finishing process for us, we will use a food grade finish. Because a lot of times, the things that we make is tables that comes into contact with food.
1: The final touch is in the details, the unseen elements that hold a piece together.
2: We make sure that everything is as perfect as it can be, right down to even the type of screws that we use, the type of joinery that we use, and deliver the level of professionalism or the level of scrutiny that we put into our work.
1: Just like the trees they reclaim, Roger's sons have reshaped the business. From system furniture to custom builds, still crafted, still personal. Not all workshops are tucked away. In the heart of Raffles City Mall, a different kind of craft is unfolding. One that keeps a family legacy alive.
4: My grandfather started Singapore's first book bindery in Mohamed Sultan Road, and that was in the 1940s, physically sewing books by hand.
1: In 2014, Winnie and her husband James opened this studio, reviving her family's craft in a new way.
5: I think the fall is it a bit too far apart?
4: Our master craftsman is 80 and he's still working with us.
1: Bookbinding looks simple, just stitching pages into a cover. But it's methodical work, slow

0: repetitive and precise.
1: Basic bookbinding includes understanding the paper direction, which direction to fold, aligning the papers, punching holes, using bookbinding thread to sew the book. And this?
0: The challenge is always the balance between preserving tradition and embracing change.
1: I think design is very important because it helps us to continue to innovate, to come up with fresh ideas, and to make the products meaningful for our customers. So we need to think about what customers need.
0: One way that idea takes shape is through letterpress, one of the oldest printing techniques still in use today.
1: The letterpress hot stamping machine, it takes time to actually learn what is the temperature setting that is suitable for the different materials and how do you put the spaces so that the actual final product comes out beautifully aligned with the correct spaces.
0: Over time, James and Winnie have shaped Bind Artisan into a place where traditional skills are applied with care, and each piece is made with purpose.
1: I think we used to start off and say we are just leather and paper gifts, but today we are actually creating experiences and delivering emotions. To be able to bring that joy and emotion to people and to experience people's joy when they open their gifts has really fueled me and my team to continue to come up with innovative concepts for Bind Artisan.
0: In this studio, the pace slows again, but the material is different, the touch more fluid. Tucked away in an industrial estate along Outram Road, this is where clay is shaped, glazed, and transformed by fire.
2: Singapore used to be a hub for ceramics production. We used to have many dragon kilns back then. We would be producing flower pots, crockery, and they would be sent to places like Japan even, Australia, Vietnam.
0: In 2011, Michelle learned that the last surviving dragon kilns were at risk. She organised a clay festival to raise awareness and met fellow potter Siok Ha, who shared the same desire to keep the craft alive.
3: Wow, this one.
0: They noticed something was missing. Singapore's ceramics legacy remained, but the work of local potters was barely visible.
2: Our dogged mission is to fill all restaurants and kitchens, homes with handmade ceramics from Singapore by Singaporeans. I think it's a wonderful thing to like walk into a restaurant, right, and it still gives me goosebumps. And then you see the tables and they're all locally made ceramics.
0: Before any piece ends up on a dining table, it starts here, with clay.
2: We have to prepare the clay first by wedging it. So wedging is a bit like kneading, except that unlike bread, you don't want air inside. So you're kneading to remove all the air bubbles.
0: Then comes throwing, shaping the clay on a spinning wheel. Once shaped, it's left to dry. Then trimmed and dried again until the clay is bone dry and ready for the kiln. This first firing turns clay into ceramic, but the process is only halfway done. Unlike most studios, Michelle mixes her own glazes, adjusting each for color, texture, and how it reacts in the heat.
2: A typical recipe will have three components. So you have your glass former, your flux, and your stabilizer.
0: Silica gives the glaze its sheen. Flux lowers the melting point. Stabilizers keep it from slipping off in the heat.
2: This second firing, called the glaze firing, in our studio we fire quite high, to about 1,280 degrees Celsius. At that temperature, the pores would close up, the glaze, the minerals would then melt into glass.
0: This is the final transformation, where clay, glaze and fire become one.
2: I just felt there was this draw to a material so malleable. A lot of the processes in ceramics requires your hands, and I think that's what I really enjoy.

0: is hollow.
1: But it's not just about being seen. It's about helping others see differently.
2: So they get to come and see where it's me, the magic. And they'll ask us questions like, I held this cup from this cafe and it didn't feel too hot. Why is it so? How come you designed it this way? And we get to tell them our inspiration, what's behind the story of different designs.
1: Across paper, wood and clay, tradition continues through practice, patience and hands at work. Each stitch, joint and glazed surface lives on in the objects we hold, often without a second thought.
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6: The world has entered a new energy race, and nations are scrambling to secure the fuel to power it.
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6: As the race for uranium accelerates, countries are seeking new alternatives.
9: The thorium project in China is the very first thorium reactor to enter the experimental stage.
6: Meanwhile, a pursuit to unlock energy from the same reaction that powers the sun, nuclear fusion.
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11: The amount of helium-3 in the moon is massive. We are looking at millions of tons.
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13: Singapore is a nation of migrants, and that's one of our greatest strengths. They bring new ideas, flavors, rhythms to shape what it means to be Singaporean. Next, we're going to meet Deacon, and he's brought more than his country's national sport to the table.
14: Things I want you to think about, guys, for the tournament coming up, okay, is making sure that we are looking after our team members. When we are playing as a team, we're not just representing ourselves, okay, we're representing the club and showing dedication and our commitment to the

My name's Deacon Manu. I've been in Singapore for 5 years. I'm a teacher at one of the international schools and also a rugby coach as well. Born and bred from a small town called New Plymouth, from a dad who was Māori and a mum who was Fijian. I've been with the Dragons Club for 5 years now. It's great to find the Dragons. And something that really appealed for me was the diversity in the group. A lot of the clubs maybe heavily focus expat, but here we're focused on both local and expat.

0: That's
1: 13s will be here from 3 to 4 using the whole space with Girls Contact and 10s. And then in at 4 o'clock comes our minis, so we'll have the usual 5 and 6 over by the lifts. And then that's us done, hopefully by 8:30.
0: Cool. Another busy day here at the Dragons. My role here at the Dragons is head coach. Part of that role is to be able to go around and look to see some good principles and using my experience to give back to the game. It's a voluntary position, but something that I feel is needed. This club was a community that really kept me going.
1: We were very fortunate when Deacon moved from Hong Kong and came and joined Dragons in 2020 to become our head coach. A lot of people are quite starstruck when they meet him.
0: Before I became a teacher and coach, I was a professional rugby player for over 13 years. Internationally, I played for the New Zealand Junior All Blacks, the Māori All Blacks, and my ultimate was being able to play for Fiji in the Rugby World Cup, where I captained them. Okay, rather than trying to get really low, watch my shoulder height when I tilt my shoulder. Okay, when I tilt my shoulder, it drops me by about that much without actually dropping the rest of my body. Yeah, go. That's it, and flick it over, excellent, okay. How I ended up in Singapore was quite an interesting story. I was in Hong Kong for 4 years, then went back to New Zealand to look after some sick family. And then on my way back over to Hong Kong, I stopped off in Singapore. And that's when the world sort of turned upside down with COVID-19. And from there, I couldn't get back into New Zealand, I couldn't leave the country, I couldn't get into Hong Kong. So that was a hard time, but having, you know, the friends and connections here in Singapore made a whole big difference, and I was able to settle in quite quickly into Singapore.
2: Keep pushing. All right, Jack, you're going to have to run. All right, Jack, get down.
0: Yes. I bet you. You fall over.

0: Hey, how's it going?
1: Selamat pagi.
0: Selamat pagi, bro.
2: Great day for it, isn't it?
0: Yeah. Yes. Ready to climb up Mount Faber?
2: Let's go, yeah.
0: Yeah.
3: Growing up in New Zealand, the land or the whenua and the sea, the moana, are something that revitalise us and we're very deeply connected with it. And to be able to do that on a weekly basis is connect with the land is really important for me in terms of where my culture is, but also my own well-being. And there's so much greenery here in Singapore. And I think, you know, what Singapore does have is that contrast between a big city life to being out in nature within 10, 15 minutes.
2: Oh, wow, look at that view there.
1: Yeah, very beautiful.
3: To be able to be in the middle of the city to in the nature, so it's amazing. So I just had some family members over from New Zealand and they were amazed by Singapore.
0: Deacon's got a massive love for life and he appreciates nature, like how we had this walk and he's just taking a pause, having a look at the greenery, looking at the fauna around him. Most of the time we meet up at sporting events, but what binds us most is actually rugby. And that's the beauty of rugby and actually sport, where it brings people together, this regardless of religion, race, nationality.
2: How do you say it?
1: Teropong.
2: Teropong. How do you say ship in Malay?
1: Kapal.
2: Kapal.
3: Whenever you go to a new country, I think it's really important to try and understand some of those cultural nuances. I had an opportunity at school to be able to do that with a colleague, and they've been fantastic in that journey that I'm doing. I'm still very new to it. It's great, and just to get a little bit of that inside knowledge.
1: Awa. Sudah makan?
2: Sudah makan.
1: Yes.
2: I remember makan.
1: Yeah.
2: That's my favourite word. Food.
4: I've known Deacon for 3 years. Actually, Deacon is eager to learn about culture in Singapore. And so I decided to teach him a bit of Malay here, and they're very simple words for him to learn and pick up.
0: Especially when you go to the Malay store, you gotta know what ayam is. Ayam is chicken. Sometimes you just do that, maybe you could get a better deal from the auntie, you know?
3: Yeah, I think that's what Singapore is great about, isn't it? Just the diversity of food. Lots of celebrations here in Singapore as well. That's, I think, the love about it. It sort of reminds me of home.

0: Kia ora, Mike.
1: Oh, hey. Kia ora, bro. How are you?
0: Good, thank you.
1: Good to see you, man.
0: Good to see
1: you. Welcome back, man.
0: Been a while.
1: Yes.
0: Hey, everybody. How are we?
2: Hey, how are you?
0: Good morning. Good to see you.
3: Morning.
0: Hey.
3: How are you?
0: Very good, thanks. You okay?
3: Yeah, good to see you.
4: Kia ora, kia ora, kia ora, everybody.
1: Kia ora. All right, everybody, let's get in the boat. You all know your seats.
4: Go, everybody up. And follow Chris. We've set up Kiwi Waka because we needed a place that we could call home, or an identity that we could all come together as Kiwis and non-Kiwis come together, and as like a meeting house. Back in New Zealand, it's called a marae, which is a gathering place. So this is kind of our marae outside of New Zealand. A waka is a traditional canoe that our ancestors came down from Hawaii on. The armour part of waka armour is the outrigger piece that's on the side of the canoe. It's a way of being able to enjoy the moana or the sea.
0: For me, it's more than a sport, it's a livelihood. So back generations ago, the sea or the moana was something that sustained us, was something that transported us, and was something that connected us as well. You've got to remember that New Zealand, the Pacific Islands, were a chain of different islands, and to be able to communicate was to literally paddle over and bring supplies and those trade routes there. So being able to do that is that connection back to our ancestors. And that's a great thing about the sea, is being able to be connected to it, but understanding the journey across those seas to my new home in Singapore. Today we're going to have some kava all the way from the islands of Fiji. It grows underground in tropical environments. What they do is they'll pull it out of the ground, cut it up. Once it's dried up, they'll pound it into a powder, which is this form here. And then you mix it like a tea, then you drink it. Where it's sort of used as a way to relax and socialise as well. But before you drink, you'll do three claps. Not like that, but just like cupped hands. Okay, then you will drink the kava and taki-taki, which means finish it. That's the one.
4: Taki-taki.
0: There we go. Yeah.
4: What kind of cup do they use?
0: Use a coconut shell. A coconut shell. She's like, just seeing the amount of diversity in Singapore is amazing. At the beginning, it felt almost a home away from home, and the longer I've stayed, it actually feels like my home now. The community, the people that the connections that I have had and created, I think that's really been a strong bond for me. I embrace all the new cultures here, so I'm very thankful, and I feel like a local in lots of ways in terms of eating the food, going to the local areas, something that I think is really important for myself.
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4: 每个人都讲我的鸡饭是最好吃的.
5: My ayam penyet is special. The customer feedback is very good.
6: I want to bring it down to the next generation so that this hawker trade will not die off.
7: I've been wasted 20 years inside.
8: For hawker, people don't judge. You come and buy food, you also won't ask me whether I'm an ex-convict or not.
9: I'm very grateful Madam Haja teach me this sambal. Then I feel like, alamak, someone trusted me.
10: 没有人这样炒东西的，再怎么炒，你都没有动到底了。来，拿下来，不是这样的。
9: Today haven't finished frying, around 150 kg. Lord, not okay. I came here to train, I not come here to work.
11: Today we are here to judge this new hawker's skill.

I'm not really awfully aware of him filming, except there are one or two occasions where he gets into the film, and I do remember him doing things like that.

They actually set up a pretend film studio in the backyard. and they were obviously acting out, you know, what the Japs did. And another point, he actually went and filmed in the street, which was extremely dangerous, because if he'd been caught, he would have been shot.

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2: Good evening, I'm Paul Singh. Tonight's top stories. At least five people dead after a ferry caught fire at the sea off Indonesia's Madura Island. Rescuers are searching for 41 others reported missing. Extreme heat in South Korea sends temperatures in its epicenter Yangsan City to a record high. A new chief minister takes office in Malaysia's Negeri Sembilan state. Veteran UMNO politician Ismail Lassim is sworn in after the Barisan Nasional and Parikantan Nasional Pact won the state elections.

Indonesian authorities are searching for 41 missing people after a ferry caught fire off Madura Island, northeast of Java. At least five people are dead. The vessel was carrying 271 passengers and crew members. Rescuers have pulled 225 people to safety. The ferry was traveling to Makassar in South Sulawesi from Surabaya in East Java when the captain reported a fire between 6 to 7 a.m. local time. Officials reported

0: that the ferry was almost entirely engulfed in flames. Those on board were seen gathering on the bridge and at the bow as they awaited rescue. Others jumped into the sea and were picked up by a nearby ship. Some rescue vessels have been on standby as they are unable to approach the ferry due to the risk posed by flammable material on board. A larger ship is heading to the site from Surabaya. The cause of the fire is under investigation. Temperatures in South Korea soared to record highs as a heat wave grips the country. The reading in southeastern city of Yangsan peaked at 42.5 degrees Celsius on an all-time high for the nation since it started modern weather observation about 100 years ago. Yangsan has been the epicenter of the heat wave, with temperature exceeding 40 degrees Celsius for a fifth consecutive day. South Korea first hit an all-time high reading of 41.4 degrees Celsius in the city on Friday. Temperatures in other cities, including Busan, soared to highs of 30s. More than 20 localities were under emergency heat wave alerts, with heat levels expected between 38 and 39 degrees Celsius. The government has activated the level 2 operation of its disaster response headquarters. The public is advised to immediately stop all outdoor activities. A professional baseball league also cancelled its second consecutive game in the city of Changwon after temperatures climbed to 39.5 degrees Celsius. Japan's earthquake survivors have battling extreme heat nearly a week after deadly tremors hit the country's south. A woman in her 70s has reportedly died from a suspected heat stroke while sheltering in her car. If confirmed, it will be the first disaster-related death linked to the physical and mental strain of evacuation. Relief efforts continue in Kumamoto Prefecture as damage to critical infrastructure disrupted essential services. The death toll has risen to at least 36. Authorities are working to restore drinking water supplies and step up measures to protect evacuees from the heat. More than 9,000 people remain in evacuation centers, while around 46,800 households are still without running water. Authorities warn heat-related illnesses are on the rise as soaring temperatures compound conditions for survivors. Heatstroke alerts remain in effect across Kumamoto and 32 other prefectures. Weather officials are urging people nationwide to take extra precautions. Malaysia's Negeri Sembilan state has officially sworn in Ismail bin Lassim as chief minister after Barisan Nasional and Parikanta Nasional won a decisive state election victory.
1: Patik Dato' Haji Ismail bin Lassim dengan penuh takzim dan rasa rendah diri terlebih dahulu merafak sembah menjunjung kasih ke bawah duli Yang Maha Mulia Tuanku atas limpah perkenan dan kepercayaan yang telah dikurniakan kepada Patik untuk memikul amanah serta tanggungjawab sebagai Menteri Besar Negeri Sembilan.
0: The oath-taking ceremony was held before Negeri Sembilan's ruler. The 67-year-old veteran UMNO politician previously served in the state government and was most recently the state's education and human capital executive councillor. He now leads Negeri Sembilan's new BNPN administration. BN had governed alongside PH after the 2023 polls before joining forces with PN for this election. The results from yesterday's voting means the political partnership between the two coalition has a total of 25 seats for a two-thirds majority of the state assembly. Malaysian Prime Minister Anwar Ibrahim's Pakatan Harapan coalition sustained some heavy losses at the polls. Transport Minister Anthony Look lost his seat in Chennai, the Democratic Action Party candidate narrowly losing by just over 500 votes. He said that he will consider giving up his position as state chairman for his party, while he will also discuss his role as the DAP's Secretary General at a later date. CNA senior correspondent Melissa Goh discusses what's next after the Negeri Sembilan state elections.
2: For Pakatan Harapan, it's a somber reality that they have to accept, that after 8 years governing the state under caretaker chief minister Aminuddin Harun, Negeri Sembilan has fallen, recaptured by Barisan Nasional that appeared to have found a winning formula by working with the opposition coalition Perikatan Nasional to unite and galvanize Malay vote and avoid direct clashes in the election by ensuring as many straight fights as possible with Pakatan Harapan. Now, it's worked in Johor and now tested and proven to have worked in Negeri Sembilan that was governed by Pakatan Harapan. So the focus is now on Melaka State Poh next. Now, speaking at the news conference after conceding defeat, PH election director Amiruddin Syari blamed Barisan Nasional narratives used in the election that deeply rooted in identity politics. He said they divide the multiracial community and sow distrust about Pakatan Harapan. Now, PH, led by Prime Minister Anwar Ibrahim, he said, has 1 year to get the strategy right, realign their messaging before the general election. Now, Barisan Nasional Chairman Ahmad Zahid Hamidi, meanwhile, said that he is humbled by the strong mandate given by voters for BNPN to rule Negeri Sembilan. It's two-third majority, after all, and it comes with responsibility, he said, and work start now, he said, to ensure that the electoral pledges and promises are fulfilled. Now, there's no time to lose as it looks set to continue the winning streak in Melaka.
0: Still to come, preventing forest fires in Indonesia. Authorities convey best practices to those managing large tracts of land as the dry season reaches its peak. Plus, US President Donald Trump says he will call off planned strikes on Iran if a deal can be reached quickly. His remarks after Tehran warned any US attack would be met with a decisive response.
3: Think you're diversified? You may already own more AI stocks than you think. Why this software engineer quit his five-figure salary tech job to become a Hokkien Mee hawker? One young entrepreneur's low-cost market test to avoid an expensive mistake. On Money Mind, Wednesday on CNA.
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5: Meanwhile, a pursuit to unlock energy from the same reaction that powers the sun, nuclear fusion.
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10: The amount of helium-3 in the moon is massive. 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
12: Sky Whisper, a celebration of whispered promises, interchangeable ring and pendant capturing fireworks in the sky. Real touch, only natural diamonds, with grading certificate, Mason Jewelry.
0: Iran's acting defense minister says the country stands ready to build its military capabilities, calling all threats from its adversaries as real and credible. The remarks come as US President Donald Trump says new attacks on Iran will be called off if a deal is reached to end Tehran's nuclear ambitions and reopen the Strait of Hormuz. Mr. Trump has warned the US remains locked and loaded against Iran, but said it would hold fire after Tehran and other regional governments requested a pause. Iran dismissed the comments as psychological warfare, saying it would neither remain passive nor be caught off guard. Saudi state media said Mr. Trump and Saudi Arabia's crown prince discuss efforts to de-escalate tensions in the Middle East. with Riyadh urging dialogue and all possible efforts to achieve a truce and prevent a wider regional conflict. Iran also warned against any adventurous actions by the U.S. military. Foreign Minister Abbas Araghchi said he had conveyed to counterparts in Turkey and Saudi Arabia that any regional support for U.S.

0: U.S. or Israeli action against Iran would draw a proportionate response. Meanwhile, U.S. embassies across the Middle East have urged Americans to consider leaving the region. The U.S. State Department has also issued new security alerts for 10 countries, warning of possible flight cancellations, airspace closures, and wider travel disruptions. The U.S. and Iran resumed exchanging strikes last month after an interim ceasefire broke down. Indonesia has stepped up efforts to prevent forest fire in vulnerable areas as the dry season reaches its peak in August. Authorities have briefed hundreds of companies licensed to use the land on measures to help prevent and contain forest fires. The Environment Minister spoke to reporters on the sidelines of the Indonesian Net Zero Summit in Jakarta. The weather agency has detected more than 5,000 wildfires hotspots as of mid-July. West Kalimantan, South Papua and Riau currently have the highest concentration of hotspots. Still, the overall area affected by forest and land fires has declined significantly over the past decade. The Environment Minister says the ministry is working hard to prevent another haze crisis.
1: We already invited 400 owners of the concession. I think maybe 80% of land concession in Indonesia already there. We asked them to mitigate by re-wetting the peatland, doing the canal blocking, for example. And they also have to be responsible about 5 kilometers extended area of the concession.
0: A vast white landscape in India's western state of Rajasthan is drawing thousands of visitors, many comparing it to a winter wonderland. Its striking appearance has fueled a social media frenzy and turned it into an unlikely tourist attraction. But what lies there has sparked growing environmental and health concerns. Muhyiddin-ul-Islam reports for CNA from Rajasthan.
2: In the light of the sun, this may look like snow, but this pristine landscape is in reality a dumping ground for marble slurry from nearby Kishangarh, India's marble capital. And in recent years, this industrial landfill has transformed into one of Rajasthan's most popular tourist spots, with thousands visiting every day.
3: Ji, mera ladka do se teen martaba aa chuka hai. 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
2: Unknown to many tourists, beneath this picture perfect scene lies a toxic secret.
4: Kishangarh's growing popularity as a tourist destination may have boosted commercial activity here, but researchers are raising questions. They say the dumping of the marble slurry may be impacting nearby land and water with possible risks to both human health and the environment.
2: Water is used in the marble cutting process. The waste is then dumped at the site, nearly 2 million liters every day from over 1,200 factories. But as it dries, particles of marble dust are released into the air. Researchers say this fine marble dust can cause respiratory diseases and other health issues and turn the area into a unlivable wasteland.
5: वहाँ calcium carbonate की अधिक मात्रा एकदम से अचानक बढ़ती जा रही है because we are depositing the slurry over there. तो उसके वजह से उसके आसपास के जो agricultural lands हैं या वहाँ का जो ground water है वो it will be more rich in calcium carbonate. 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
2: A 2022 study by the Central University of Rajasthan found that over 200,000 industry workers and neighbor residents are regularly exposed to the contamination. In Kishangarh's villages, the costs are mounting.
6: हमारे यहाँ पर पानी के अंदर फ्लोराइड की मात्रा अधिक है इसके कारण हमारी जो जमीन है उसका उपजाऊपन कम होता है और जो जमीन है वो बहुत ज़्यादा कठोर हो जाती है बच्चे बूढ़े इनकी तबीयत पर भी बहुत ज़्यादा असर पड़ा है.
2: The Kishangarh dump site is one of the biggest in Asia, spreading across 82 acres or roughly equivalent to 51 football fields. Despite its scale and impact, Researchers say the landfill is being run without

0: proper safeguards to ecological and human health, and have criticized the lack of warnings for tourists. Local leaders dispute the claims. The Kishanganj Marble Association says it has not received any health-related complaints and says the dump site has not affected agricultural land. Meanwhile, Rajasthan state officials did not comment when contacted by CNA, except to note that they are drawing up new guidelines to prevent unregulated dumping and action will be taken against violations. For CNA, this is Muhyiddul Islam reporting from Kishanganj in Rajasthan, India.
1: Still to come, from colourful costumes to unforgettable performances, anime fans are stepping into character at one of Europe's biggest cosplay events.
2: Promises.
3: Pressure.
2: Ambition.
4: Three governments, three systems, but one defining test. Can they deliver?
2: Three paths forward. Wednesday on CNA.
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11: Meet me there. Love your sayang. Is she trying to spice up our marriage?
9: Meet Me There returns to places that have shaped lives and relationships. Take a heartfelt journey across Singapore and uncover cherished memories, enduring bonds, and the stories that connect us.
12: Oh my God! Oh, she's really there!
9: Meet Kanlaken, Singapore's first deaf natural science illustrator and conservation photographer, whose extraordinary journey proves that passion and determination know no boundaries. This August on CNA.
1: Big personalities, bold colours and gravity-defined hair. The world of Japanese anime has come to life in Germany, where thousands have gathered for this year's Animagic convention. And for those most dedicated fans, it's all about the cosplay competition. Stuart Smith reports for CNA from Mannheim.
13: It takes a professional anime artist hours to draw 1 second of one scene. And as these German cosplayers know all too well, turning a hand-drawn anime character into a real-life adaptation also takes serious creativity, patience and skill.
14: First, I started with looking for patterns I could use to make the cosplay, to sew it. And then I did a lot of research on fabric, which one would be the best fabric to use for which part of the cosplay. And after that, I ordered everything. And then I started bit by bit. I started with the body for the cosplay and worked my way through.
13: 3 months for Mary, who with her friend Larine are cosplaying characters from the 1990s anime Sailor Moon. They spent a week rehearsing their dance together ahead of arriving in Mannheim this weekend.
14: I've been watching anime since I was a little kid, and I always liked dressing up. So when I discovered cosplay, I was really amazed by it, and I really want to do it myself, so yes.
13: It's not long enough before they're called to the stage, and this weekend's centerpiece competition gets underway. One after the other, Germany's biggest fans of the genre shared their adaptations of the characters they'd spent months bringing to life. But they're not just looking to thrill and impress an auditorium of fellow anime lovers. They're also being watched by a team of discerning and experienced judges.
15: I look for the craftsmanship, how detailed is it,

0: How true to the reference is it? How big is the energy on stage? How much fire, how much love, how much passion for the character, for the series?
1: And now cosplay, short for costume play, has become a central part of anime culture all around the world.
0: For example, you are very immersed in a game and you want to dress up like the people in the game, like the characters, or you're very hooked on this one anime and you're like, oh gosh, this looks so pretty, I want to look pretty too. And you just start, maybe get the old sewing machine from your grandma, that's what I did, and then you just buy some fabric. The very first steps will be very wonky, but then you get better and the joy when you put on the wig, when you put on the makeup, and when you look in this mirror for the very first time in costume, you're like, oh my gosh, I'm that character.
2: And there are literally tens of thousands of them to choose from, which means while walking around at an event like this, while there is the occasional character you see more than once, the vast majority are certainly new to me.
1: Back inside, and Mary and Laureen's work has paid off. They've won the Audience Choice Award, and with it some prizes too. Nice to have when preparing a costume like this from scratch can cost hundreds of dollars.
3: There's so many plans I have in my mind, but I can't do them because of time and money. But I don't think I'll ever run out of ideas.
1: And nor does it seem will the Japanese studios, who are increasingly releasing content in numbers closer to pre-pandemic peaks. For CNA, I'm Stuart Smith in Mannheim, Germany.
4: Singapore's National Day Parade returns to the National Stadium this year after being held outdoors for the past 10 years. Caitlin Ng takes a walk with the creative producer behind NDP 2026 to find out how this brings fresh ideas to the show.
5: With a different kind of venue comes the chance to show an audience something new. To find out what that means behind the scenes, I caught up with the woman leading the creative vision for this year's parade.
6: Okay, so we're here at the National Stadium. Space-wise, it looks quite different from what we're used to. But how is it different in terms of the planning, creative process for you?
7: NDP is a very site-specific event, and every venue has its own peculiarities. In this space, the National Stadium, one of the unique features of this place that we harness and work with to our advantage is its largesse, its volume. It is wide, high, and long. Now, set designer has built one of the longest set designs perhaps in NDP history. That's about 160 metres long, and the width is about 74 metres, with a tower that we can see later, as well as cuboids high up. It is a covered space, you know, and because it is sheltered, apart from the fact that it shelters us from the weather, we're also able to use the aerial points to hang devices on it. So that is something very peculiar, and we're not able to do that at the Padang.
6: I mean, the space itself is huge, and like what you mentioned, 360 degrees, you know, so what does that mean for planning it creatively?
7: One of the things that when the creative team came together to discuss is actually that each site, north, south, east, west, will have a vantage point that is specific to that area. So if you're in the east, you'll be able to see certain things such as the mascots, the moving panels. North and south, you'll be able to see the aerial drones. So everybody gets a chance to see something that they experience specifically for their area.
6: We see a lot of what's going on top. What do we have to play with in terms of design of the show?
7: We have a covered area space, so the lighting becomes much more intense with laser, gobos, and all those beautiful, playful patterns that you can see on the floor, also on set, but also up in the ceiling. Now, that is something that we will never be able to do elsewhere. Apart from lighting, we have very, very beautiful and colourful and well-coordinated multimedia designs, something that is playful and distinctive for each particular chapter. And that's possible because of our set.
6: Awesome. So with all of this in mind, two questions. What's your favourite part?
7: Oh,
6: and
7: God,
6: what are you looking forward to the most?
7: Okay, this is very challenging because every single chapter has something that speaks very close to me. For example, I love chapter 3, which is the maritime history, only because of the style of songs that we combine together, as well as the congregation and the assembly of the large props with inflated dugongs and turtles coming out as if we've transformed NDP playing area as if it's the sea. So that is one of my favorite chapters. And the mascots. I love the dancing mascots. I just find them irresistibly cute.
5: Miss Norlina says it's been rewarding to see what the team is capable of pulling off on a massive scale. And she's proud to see it all come together.
4: And that's Asia Tonight. Don't forget headlines anytime at cna.asia. That's where on Facebook and YouTube. Good night.
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Of course, we saw landmarks, but it was the moments we didn't plan that we knew would stay with us. Trafalgar River Cruises, sail a great story.

0: We're in a chaotic moment.
1: Midnight later tonight here in Thailand. It's too little too late.
2: And I ask whether there's a political element to it. Nobody can exactly tell you why.
3: Look, things are never perfect when you're engaged in politics.
0: Each one doing what each one wants.
4: So what's the United Nations doing amidst this world of supreme chaos?
5: We're pushing for answers every night on Asia Tonight.

0: Dihua Street is the oldest street in Taipei. How old? It was constructed in 1850. It later became a commercial center for herbs, fabrics, incense, and tea. Over the years, the city invested a lot into maintaining the architecture.
1: 迪化街这个地名是在国民党政府来的之后才有这个地名。过去这个地方我们叫大道城区，大道城区它其实本身就是一个贸易港，所以它跟港跟街是连在一起的。因为我们看到有非常狭长的这个街屋建筑，它前面是面着迪化街，现在的迪化街，但是后面它可能就是直接接到港口的这个部分。
0: A decade ago, some young cultural entrepreneurs started breathing new life into these old spaces.
2: Mr. Ye.
3: Hi, it's Mr.
2: Wow, this is a beautiful place. What was this before, a house or?
3: A rice mill.
2: Oh, rice mill.
3: Yeah.
0: This section of Dihua is often called the North Street. Built in 1907, it was the hub of the rice milling industry. Today, the rice mills have all disappeared, but the descendants of the original owners have taken over, like Sorin, who has opened a restaurant called Rice and Shine.
2: So you are the business owner of Rice and Shine. What inspired you to open a F&B establishment over here?
3: 这边以前大澳城有总共有46间米行在这里，为什么呢？因为交通很方便，因为我们旁边有淡水河。 后面有台北桥，然后因为米行这么多，所以就诞生出非常多有趣的故事。像以前他们米行都会一起聚餐，那也有一个乐团，轻音乐团会玩西乐。那我阿公呢，他会玩手风琴。对，那在请客的时候啊，办婚宴的时候呢，就会表演给他们看。因为我家族在这边已经有5代的历史。 那我从小在这边出生长大，那我们希望回来的时候呢，把以前米行的故事重现出来。
2: 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But then what happened?
3: 现在因为饮食习惯改变，变成有很多选择，不一定要吃米饭，我可以吃水饺啊、汉堡啊、面啊等等。那我们希望说，用一样的精神，就是来这边，我们餐厅可以吃到很好吃现碾的米饭。
2: So that's why you opened Rice and Shine, because you wanted rice to shine again. Oh, this is a nice place.
3: 这个叫土笼，就是用这个去碾米的。
2: This is a replica of what is used to mill rice.
3: 对对对。
2: And does this work?
3: Yes, you want to try?
2: Yeah, sure. Oh, this is rice with the husk. This way?
3: No.
2: Anti-clockwise, got it. Oh, so it removes the husk.
3: Yes.
2: Not so bad. Once you get a hang of it. Is this rice from Taiwan?
3: Yes. 它是从台中雾峰这边进的一个香米。 它有一个淡淡的芋头香在里面，而且我们餐厅主打是现碾，就像我们喝咖啡要喝现磨一样，米要吃现碾的，或会是最新鲜最好吃。So
2: for your meals over here, you make sure that you mill the rice here, and cook it, straight away.
3: Yes.
2: So do you use this to mill your rice?
3: No. We have a machine.
2: So you have a machine.
3: Yeah.
2: Oh, this?
3: 碾米的机器,
2: so it does everything? All three steps in one?
3: In one.
2: Wow! Here we go.
3: Push the button.
2: The green button?
3: Yeah.
2: Okay.
3: Very loud.
2: Oh my god, what?
3: You can touch it. Damn.
2: Wow.
3: And smell it.
2: Whoa! And then it's done.
3: Yeah, stop. And the husk.
2: Yeah. Fresh rice with just a push of a button. Now, a very important question. Can I try this rice?
3: Yeah. Of course.
2: This is really a beautiful place. So you've kept the architecture as is. You didn't change much of the style of the shop.
3: 对，我们保留它老房子原本的一个风貌。那我们只是很简单的把桌子椅放进来，也希望说让大家可以看到，哎，老房子最好的一个历史风貌是什么。Oh,
2: thank you. Okay, okay.
3: 然后享受你的餐点.
2: All right, thank you. Thank you so much.
3: Okay,
0: Rise and Shine has really done a great job in keeping the past alive through innovation, but at the same time, it hasn't forgotten its tradition or the taste. Mm. Bookending Dihua Street on the west side is Da Dao Cheng Wharf. The wharf once thrived as the center for trade along the Tham Sui River. Today, it has morphed into a popular hangout spot where all shipping containers double up as pop-up shops. It is the perfect place for an evening tipple after my rice-fueled meal.
2: So you are the man behind this interesting beer store that has a unique beer based on this wharf, right?
3: Yes, that's a very special beers. We replace the hops, become the local herbs. Uh-huh. To design a special flavors.
2: Wow.
3: Because in Taiwan, that's not possible to grow up a lot of hops.
2: A lot of people came here to trade herbs.
3: Yeah.
2: So you wanted to keep that history here. And instead of having hops for beer, you replaced it with herbs. How long did it take for you to come up with this beer?
3: Almost 5-6 years ago. You can smell the feels.
2: Wow. Okay, so what are the four herbs in this?
3: Inside, you can feel the sweet, right?
2: Yeah.
3: Stevia will be most of the sweet come from this kind of herbs. Tianjin. Also have rosemary, yixia. Rose, the flower. And the lemon grass, xiangmao. Even the taste. Maybe not really like the traditional beers, but we'll show over these locations' feelings.
0: Little did I know that I would be working off my herbs lager tap by becoming Chi Liang's minion for the night.
3: And we should be shake for the ladies.
2: I shake for the ladies. Bye-bye. Thank you. Bye-bye. It's amazing to know that Dihua is over a century old. That's mad. From a place that used to be trading tea, rice, and herbs, it now has so many more new things to offer. It's like almost a new soul in an old body. Now, there are many heritage businesses that have been here since the very beginning of the street. I want to find out how they have kept the old chassis, but changed up the engine on the inside.
1: Once one of China's poorest provinces, Guizhou is being transformed. New roads, rail links, and digital connectivity are creating fresh opportunities for local communities. On the next Asia First, we explore whether greater connectivity is bringing lasting change in the first of our two-part series on China's rural revitalization drive.
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3: Yeah, 真珠。
0: When life is this blessed, how do the locals unwind?
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6: 大春炼造其实是在迪化街创新两千年之后开始的一个新进的一个店家，用这个传统的古朴的建筑

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0: I realize you've kept this logo. This is, I mean, this is Japanese.
1: 对。 这从日本时代的时候就保留下来，我们只是有再稍微美化一点，所以它原则上是跟以前是长得是差不多的。Man,
0: they look so tasty. Do you have a soap that encompasses Dihua Street or Taipei?
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0: tea is it?
1: 乌龙 tea.
0: 乌龙 tea
1: and green tea.
0: 乌龙 tea and green tea in a soap. How brilliant is that? Just wet it.
1: Yes.
0: Suddenly, I don't know how to use soap. 哦。 Oh yeah. Oh yeah, you do. You do smell the tea. You could almost drink it. Is that a coffee one?
1: No.
0: Me, how do I look?
2: The same. Why?
0: It's cocktail night, and I'm going for the casual librarian look.
3: Dihua Street's most iconic structure is the A.S. Watson Building. Built in 1917, it was the first Western-style pharmacy in Taiwan. In modern Dihua, however, the building is home to a tea house that turns into a cocktail bar at night. My kind of medicine.
0: Hi.
4: Hi.
0: Hi. Thank you for having me.
4: Yeah, no problem. Sure.
0: Got an amazing interior. What inspired you to have this place?
4: Actually, this building was the first modern pharmacy of Taiwan. 在那段时间的时候呢，你可以在路上看到很多西方的 merchant, Western merchant， 然后还有台湾的商人，那他们在这边一起工作，然后一起交流。
0: Right.
4: 同时，那个时候也是日治时代，那个时期呢，日本也在台湾做了很多东西融合的尝试。 So we want to bring the atmosphere of the street. Into the interior.
0: Right. And why did you choose Dihua Street?
4: Because Dihua Street is the very beginning of Taiwan tea industry. Taiwan tea opened the gate to the global trade.
0: So Formosa is the old name of?
4: Oh, Taiwan, yeah.
0: Ah.
4: So it's the very beginning of Taiwan tea.
0: What is the first drink we're going to make?
4: Oriental Express.
0: Osmanthus liquor. Oriental Beauty Oolong Tea and Brandy.
4: Yes.
5: This one.
0: Okay.
4: Ginger Ale. This third.
0: This is how the bartenders look professional.
4: Yeah. Okay. It's not professional at all.
0: Wow. That is tasty.
4: That's one.
0: Mm-hmm.
4: Stir fry.
0: Like stir fry?
4: Yeah, stir fry. When we talk about alcohol, what will you think Taiwan drinks?
0: Beer?
4: Beer?
0: Then what?
4: Gao liang.
0: So what makes gao liang unique is that it's not made out of rice, it is made out of sorghum. So it is a kind of wine, but it is made out of sorghum. And it is intense. In case you're wondering how many percent alcohol is in it, it's 58%. Wine. It really smells like it came out of the wok. Oh, plum.
4: Ginger ale again. Soda.
0: Wow. Oh, it's actually really fragrant. It just tastes really floral.
4: It's strong flavor, but not strong as...
0: No. It's not. It's not like...
4: Yeah.
0: I mean, I don't know yet. I find it beautiful how people here have managed to package the romance of the past in a modern way to appeal to the new age. And it makes me think it'll be really

0: nice to experience this street with someone I love, like a soulmate. It's putting me in a mood for love.
1: Think you're diversified? You may already own more AI stocks than you think. Why this software engineer quit his five-figure salary tech job to become a Hokkien Mee hawker? One young entrepreneur's low-cost market test to avoid an expensive mistake. On Money Mind, Wednesday on CNA.
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3: Pressure.
2: Ambition.
4: Three governments, three systems, but one defining test. Can they deliver?
2: Three paths forward. Wednesday on CNA.
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0: For those of us looking for a relationship, Dihua offers a unique alternative to swiping right.
1: 这里的城隍非常特别，就是他除了城隍爷以外，他还有城隍婆婆。那另外他还有一个月下老，那月下老人这几年，因为他非常的灵验，特别有非常多来自于日本、韩国、香港、新加坡、马来西亚等地的这些朋友，他们来这里拜了以后，都可以很顺利的找到另外一半。RV,
2: wish me luck.
1: For love.
0: With romance in the air alongside the City God Temple, shops have also begun to cater to those looking for love. Yes, that would be me.
3: So what's so special about this milk tea?
2: Well, every cup comes with a special message about love. I want to see what's in store for me. So this is where all the messages are going to lie. Okay, there we go. Oh yeah, totally understand what that means. Rod.
4: 不敢主动，独自烦恼就会有缘无分。喜欢就想办法靠近。
2: I feel very exposed. This next place could be my lucky charm. Guess what we're doing? We're going climbing. That's right. In this ancient, quaint shop house, they've managed to change the interior into a climbing facility. And they've got an interesting motivator to get you climbing.
1: 当时我听到的时候，我也觉得说，这个是一个非常大胆的做法。可是回头一想，就是我们街屋建筑本身它的楼高都非常的高。 而且，如果假设有三层楼的高度的时候，如果你把楼板撤掉的话，那它就可以达到10米、12米的这个高度所以其实非常适合这个标准的这个攀岩场。
2: Hi, Mark. Nice to see you.
5: Nice. Well,
2: definitely the grip of a climber.
5: Yeah, I'm strong.
2: Very strong. Wow, I did not expect it to be this big on the inside. Whose idea was it to turn this amazing old building into a rock climbing facility?
1: 这个是我的一个想法。那我希望能够在这个大道城的这个场域里面创造一个不一样的感觉，让大家可以来一边玩，然后又可以去喝咖啡，享受一下大道城这边，那是一个非常非常棒的一个主意，非常非常棒。Yes.
2: Oh, so you really wanted to think out of the box.
0: Rock climbing with coffee on the side is all well and good, but I was more curious about how Mark was attracting the younger crowds.
1: 这个活动最主要的原因是因为我们这边有一间的月老庙，这些的月老庙做什么事情？就是有很多的男生女生呢会一起在那边去做一个拜拜，然后能够求得一个很好很好的一个姻缘。 那所以说，我们就发起的这样的一个活动，希望呢，他们能够来这边一边攀岩的时候呢，然后能够在上面呢彼此交换这个信息的卡片，然后他们可以彼此的互相的认识、交往，这是我们很想做的一件事情。What
2: do they do to find love here?
1: 蓝色的 bros is for men,
2: for men,
1: 一个 for women,
2: for women. 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
2: So interesting. Okay. How many people have found love here?
1: Oh yeah, it's four people.
2: Four.
1: Is Mary here?
2: Mary?
1: Yes.
2: Wow. Let's try this method then. Hopefully I find love today. Hiking.
1: Go hiking.
2: Yeah, what? I'm a very outdoorsy person. I filled up my little note. So where do I put this? Oh, there.
1: Yeah.
5: Kambare.
2: Kambare.
5: Love never felt so exhausting.
1: Yes, finish it. Okay.
2: Okay. Okay. And finally, at the burning bush of love. All right, here we go.
4: What does it take?
2: Vanessa is 31 years old. She likes skiing, tennis, and Indian dance.
6: Oh wait, I gotta hang mine.
4: One summer's love drive.
1: Okay, that's all.
2: Yeah.
1: Nice, good job.
2: Woo. Can we just bring this man down?
4: Yeah, yeah, yeah.
2: Yes.

0: Diva has really stood the test of time. It is old and nostalgic on the outside, but young and vibrant on the inside. It is truly the gold standard of preserving the past while nurturing the new all in one street. I think I've fallen in love with this place. This is not the kind of love I'm expecting, but you know what? I'll take it. There truly is no other street like this.
1: Spencer, it's time to leave.
2: Huh? Just 5 minutes.
1: What are you doing?
2: Hi. I'm increasing my odds.
1: Okay then. We'll see you in Singapore. Bye.

0: The world has entered a new energy race, and nations are scrambling to secure the fuel to power it.
1: Uranium is really the crux of nuclear energy.
2: Global demand for uranium is expected to double between now and 2040.
0: As the race for uranium accelerates, countries are seeking new alternatives.
3: The thorium project in China is the very first thorium reactor to enter the experimental stage.
0: Meanwhile, a pursuit to unlock energy from the same reaction that powers the sun, nuclear fusion.
4: Did I just see a fusion reaction take place?
0: And what if nuclear's next fuel source is not even on Earth?
5: The amount of helium-3 in the moon is massive. We are looking at millions of tons.
6: It's the ultimate unlimited fuel for clean energy.
0: Watch The Nuclear Option on demand at cna.asia.
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14: In a remote village 2,000 metres above sea level, Sri Simigaon Primary School in Nepal has a rather unconventional curriculum. Besides subjects like English, math and science, students are also taught the basics of mountain climbing. The students here are ethnically Sherpas. With many growing up to work as mountain guides, the school believes that starting young will give the children a head start in their career. With no government funding, lessons are conducted by volunteers. They teach for 1 week a month before returning to their day jobs as mountain guides. When one leaves, another takes their place. The students start their training scaling a nearby rock face, working their way up to a much higher climb by the end of the school year. This initiation in mountaineering has shaped the children's aspirations, with many now dreaming of climbing Mount Everest.
1: Headline news this hour. Rescuers are searching for 41 missing people after a ferry caught fire off Indonesia's Madura Island. At least five people were killed. 225 others have been rescued. The ferry was carrying 271 passengers and crew to Makassar City from a port in Surabaya when the incident took place. Its captain reported the fire at between 6 a.m. and 7 a.m. local time before communication was lost. Rescuers say the ferry was almost completely burnt when they reached the scene. The cause of the fire remains unknown. South Korea braces for a prolonged heat wave as temperatures hit record levels. The southeastern city of Yangsan has been the epicenter of the heat wave, with temperatures peaking at 42.5 degrees Celsius. This marks the highest reading since the country's modern weather observations started more than 100 years ago. The government activated the level 2 operations of its disaster response headquarters and advised the public to avoid outdoor activities. The weather agency says heat is accumulating with each day, raising concerns of temperatures going past 43 degrees Celsius. Malaysia's Negeri Sembilan state has appointed its new chief minister after a decisive victory by the Barisan Nasional and Perikatan Nasional Pact. 67-year-old Ismar Lassim was sworn in before the state ruler. The veteran UMNO politician was most recently the state's education and human capital executive councillor. BN won 18 seats while PN won 7 seats, allowing political partnerships to form a two-thirds majority. Prime Minister Anwar Ibrahim's Pakatan Harapan, which formerly ruled the state with BN, won the remaining 11 seats. And that is the latest from the CNA newsroom.

0: I'm Rishi Budrani. On our 60th year of independence, I want to find out what makes all of us identify as Singaporean today. In the previous episode, we revealed the results of a nationwide survey that CNA worked on with the Institute of Policy Studies.
1: Close to 30% of these respondents feel like the national identity has become weaker.
2: Happiness, prosperity, progress, that's our promise, right? Perhaps this 30% is saying that maybe we're not fulfilling the promise.
3: In the same survey, we asked what conflicts with our national identity. Socioeconomic status ranked number 4.
4: What SES does is to give people different experiences. So that's when identity starts to diverge.
0: Race came in as the third biggest issue.
5: I don't want to be identified by my race, actually. But as I move through in life, I realise that Singaporeans like to segregate ourselves into race.
0: In this episode, I'll be revealing what else beyond race and socioeconomic status conflicts with our national identity. And what exactly does it take to make all of us feel Singaporean? While race ranked third when it comes to what conflicts with national identity, ranked higher is not serving national service. 34.7% said that not serving national service conflicts with national identity, compared to 32.3% who chose race, and 32.2% who chose socioeconomic status. Sean Sia made the military his career. Today, he's an officer with the Singapore Navy. His desire to sign on came from years of studying Singapore's history.
6: Whoa! Very good, Sean.
7: I thought you were joining as well.
6: Me? No. I would have loved to join you, bro, but I have this thing. I got a letter from MINDEF, man, saying that I've completed my national service.
0: In 2021, Sean wrote this article about the role of national service in the early years of nation building.
6: There was a very powerful demonstration. I loved it. But can you explain what that physical prowess has to do with our discussion about the Singapore national identity?
8: I think what I was trying to show was the Rugged Society campaign. And that was the campaign, of course, that was put out first in the 60s and 70s by our first generation of post-independence government. In 1965, I think 50% of the population was under 19. What was very crucial and critical for a young country and a young government was to have that young generation be united and united through activities that would have taken place in rugged conditions. There was the introduction of the uniform groups. The National Day Parade, you know, it was a lot of hours under the hot sun, sometimes through the rain. And finally, when you do leave school, there is national service for the defense of our country.
6: Do you think it was necessary for the government to kind of step in and form what that Singapore identity would look like?
8: The founding generation of leaders in Singapore felt it was important, imperative almost, to create and forge that national identity. What this Rugged Society campaign provided was that element of direction and shared purpose. So picture yourself as a young person in the 60s. Right? In the past 6 years, you've sung three national anthems, God Save the Queen, Negaraku, and then now Majulah Singapura. What does the nation mean to you? Singapore was a city you grew up in, no doubt aspire to things, but may not feel that sense of belonging, may not have been the nation that you identified with. I think the crux of the Rugged Society campaign was the idea that as a society, you had to be united, to be a composite whole, through the trials and storms that befall any nation in the course of its history.
0: In 1967, national service was made compulsory for every male citizen in Singapore. The reason was clear. Singapore is a small state that had to be able to defend itself. And National Service was one of the most visible expressions of the Rugged Society campaign.
3: So, many years ago, I completed my full-time National Service with the Singapore Armed Forces. Now, after you complete your full-time National Service, you become operationally ready National Servicemen, or what some of us call reservists. And when you go back for reservist duty, you're required to take a fitness test called the Individual Physical Proficiency Test, also known as the IPPT. Okay, look, I haven't done an IPPT in like 20 years, but today I'm gonna do it for the first time in 20 years, not because the government wants me to do, but because my producer wants me to do it. Luckily, I won't be doing this alone.
0: Aziz reminds me of my army sergeant, which kind of makes sense since he's had a 16-year military career. Lucas has finished his reservist duties, but he brought those experiences on stage through his first full-length play. Titled Frago, it's about a group of Singaporean men in their seventh year of reservist training. Joshua is the only one here who will still be called up for reservist duty. He's also part of the main cast of one of Singapore's most iconic military movie series, Our Boys to Men.
7: Come on, come on. Finally.
0: Well, we didn't do too badly. Aziz and Joshua got gold, while Lucas and I managed silver.
6: Thanks for indulging us in this IPPT, but I actually have some more pressing questions about NS that I want to ask all of you.
9: On Singapore Tonight, more beverages with the deposit mark headed your way as supermarkets gear up ahead of their deadline. 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
10: Promises.
9: Pressure. Ambition.
11: Three governments, three systems, but one defining test. Can they deliver?
9: Three Paths Forward. Wednesday on CNA.
12: Once one of China's poorest provinces, Guizhou is being transformed. New roads, rail links and digital connectivity are creating fresh opportunities for local communities. On the next Asia First, we explore whether greater connectivity is bringing lasting change in the first of our two-part series on China's rural revitalization drive.
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15: Meet me there. Love your Siam. Is she trying to spice up our marriage?
13: Meet Me There returns to places that have shaped lives and relationships. Take a heartfelt journey across Singapore and uncover cherished memories, enduring bonds, and the stories that connect us.
16: Oh my God! Oh, she's really there!
13: Meet Can Laken, Singapore's first deaf natural science illustrator and conservation photographer, whose extraordinary journey proves that passion and determination know no boundaries. This August on CNA.

0: having completed National Service about 2 weeks ago, I would say it plays an important part. You're giving your life for 2 years. I feel that serving the country, it is a must.
1: I want to bring your attention to a survey we did.

0: Doing this list right now, okay? I'm gonna share with you now the second factor that conflicts most with national identity was not serving NS. What is it about the national service experience that makes it such a big part of being Singaporean?
1: Serving national service form of a foundation to being Singaporean, because where else can you get someone of different socio-economic status, different race, language, religion, and then you pull them into one pool, BMT, and then you trauma bond for 3 months?
2: It levels the ground so much. Even if you're a politician's son, it doesn't matter, you're going to get tekan the same. You're going to get whacked the same. And the kind of like shared suffering I had with my fellow mates. The route march, 24 clicks. With everything on, our helmet, full load, our weapon is suffering. We want to give up, but we can't because it's something that we have to do.
3: It cuts across generations as well. Sometimes you sit down with some uncle and then he shares with you his army experience. Oh, last time,
4: yep.
3: Must queue up and call on the payphone, you know, and you bond over that.
0: My gosh, I had to call my cousin to let him know that I'm dating his ex-girlfriend. Yeah, it was
3: really is this for real?
0: Difficult call to make.
2: When you share that story, even though obviously I didn't know you back then, right?
0: Sure.
2: But I can see it because we know the same tekong.
3: Those 2 years are really formative and integral to the Singaporean male experience. But for the next 10 years, Singaporean men have to go back and serve. So I actually served with the same unit for 10 years for my reservist.
0: Okay.
3: When you serve with the same group of men through those 10 years, we did these difficult things together, and then you start to really see each other as fellow human beings, fellow Singaporeans.
0: Yeah.
3: And you start to connect from there.
0: We actually broke down some of the information. Approximately 40% of the males said that not serving NS conflicts with national identity. But among the females, it was close to about 30%. Are you surprised by this stat that even the females feel that this is an important part of Singaporeanness?
3: I think the women in our lives, they actually see what the men in their lives are like after having gone through national service. Mm. Or the way that some of the men in their lives talk about having served, defending our nation, defending the land, feeling connected with each other, resonates with them on some level.
1: When I was younger, right, my cousins, they had to serve NS. The whole family chip in when he comes home. They wash his uniform. They help iron the uniform. My grandmother would help to starch the uniform.
2: Starching.
1: Until can stand, you know.
0: I'll go as far as to say, right, you know, you spend 2 years in national service, you learn this lingo. Have you ever gone to an office and then like someone suggests something in the meeting? Sir, I think you think I thought who confirm. There's the language, some of the culture that they bring into the civilian world that you can't ignore. Let me show another statistic to you. This has to do with three different groups of people who responded to the question. We had local-born Singaporeans, PRs, and naturalized citizens. Among the groups, local-born Singaporeans feel most strongly that not serving the nation conflicts with national identity. Why do you feel that is so?
3: It's because I think local-born citizens will feel like they never had a choice in whether they could or couldn't do NS. Ours is a solid 2 years of your life. At the age of 18, you're ready to begin your life. But, you know, come back and put on camo. So I think that kind of sacrifice, I think it's taking a chunk of time out of your life. That's what some Singaporean men feel like, this is why I am more Singaporean than you who haven't done it.
0: What's your take on this, Josh? Because you are probably unique from us in that you had a choice in a way. As a permanent resident, made the choice to complete your full-time national service.
2: Okay, I have to caveat my experience because I only served NS because I knew that I wanted to stay and work in Singapore. The fact of the matter is, to stay here, you gotta sacrifice in one way or another. Growing up, I've always had some sort of identity crisis. Not quite Singaporean, but not quite Aussie, who am I? But serving national service was a very key part in finding myself. I started with a lot of unwillingness, because I would think to myself,

0: hang on, this isn't even my country. You know, why am I putting 2 years of my life into this country?
1: So to tie it back to the survey,
0: yeah.
1: If you didn't do NS, would you feel less of a Singaporean?
0: 100%, 1,000,000%. I know I'm not Singaporean. My passport says so, it's obvious, right? But having gone through National Service, I'd say I'm more Singaporean than I am Aussie. National Service is a key part of Singapore's identity, I feel.
2: Josh, you know, that's so interesting you bring the point up about connection, because it's almost as though it gives you a stronger connection to the land when you are working to defend the land. And that's, again, something that maybe you cannot explain to someone who's not been through the process, maybe.
0: Exactly right.
3: For me, when I started off, NS gave me a sense of direction, gave me a sense of purpose.
1: Because when you're 18, come out from poly JC, you're like, then suddenly like, oh, rifle, I have to handle it, I cannot anyhow point. Or I lose one live round, oh. You really care about things, and I think there's no other institution in Singapore that fosters that.
4: All male Singaporeans and permanent residents are required to serve National Service. But males who obtain citizenship as mature adults are not enlisted. Even though not serving National Service is a sticking point, the number one thing people say conflicts with national identity, country of birth. 37.1% of the 2,000 respondents feel that this conflicts with national identity.
5: Think you're diversified? You may already own more AI stocks than you think. Why this software engineer quit his five-figure salary tech job to become a Hokkien Mee hawker? One young entrepreneur's low-cost market test to avoid an expensive mistake. On Money Mind, Wednesday on CNA.
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11: 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Nuclear fusion.
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0: to be born in Singapore is part of it. Then to grow up in Singapore, that's what it means to be a Singaporean.
1: I think we should open our arms and welcome them. They come with their talents, their abilities, and their family.
2: I would say the kind of culture they bring in, the kind of mindset, mentality, it will affect our identity because we will get mixed up with other identities, yes.
3: Hey, Bob. How are you going? Hello, okay?
4: Fine. Just opening the shop.
5: This is my dad at 10 years old. His parents were originally from Sindh, a region that became a part of Pakistan in 1947. As Hindu minorities in Muslim-majority Pakistan, the Sindhis were forced out of their homeland, and my grandparents met as refugees in India. But they were still in search of a place to lay down their roots, so they left for Singapore with my father in tow. Today, my dad runs this tailor shop in Chinatown.
6: This is a sweet dish.
3: This is a Sai Mee Tai, right?
6: Sai Mee Tai, yes.
3: From Sindhi dessert.
6: This is Sana Pakora.
3: Oh, wow. Pakora. Mm. And this is a super traditional Sindhi dish called Dal Pakwan. I mean, our family, if we trace back, we're refugees.
7: Yeah.
3: They escaped a war-torn piece of land
7: and moved to
3: India,
7: whichever country they.
3: And then from India, they came here, to Singapore. And you came to Singapore as a kid.
7: Yeah, I mean, 7 years old.
3: You came in 64. That was the year of the racial riots, though.
7: Yeah, but I was still little, so I wasn't exposed to that. Maybe in the 80s, maybe 70s, people were afraid to open up. You don't see any Indian opening up here.
3: Because, like, I guess, you know, we are an Indian business owner in Chinatown.
7: Yeah, they were afraid because of all these gangsters and all that.
3: But now, since you've opened your shop, there's been no issues like that.
7: No issue. Singapore has been built such a way, you know.
3: Like everybody is meant to be equal.
7: Yeah, we were friendly with each other. It's a multiracial country. We all talk to each other. You can go to a church, you can go to a mosque, you can go to a temple. It's no problem in this country. It's safe.
3: Mm.
7: And they can come into any of the, you know, faith.
3: And that's interesting because we are on Smith Street. Two streets down, it's Mosque Street, and there's Mosque, Temple Street. And for you, when did you come here?
6: 1983.
3: 83?
6: Yeah.
3: Just 1 year before I was born?
6: Yeah.
7: You got married within a month.
3: We all straight away got married.
7: Yeah.
3: Gudabu.
7: Managing. And you were born.
3: When you go to India, do you feel comfortable? Do you feel like you belong there?
7: I just go there for like a holiday and meet relatives. Mm. I still belong to Singapore.
3: You still feel more Singaporean?
7: Yeah.
3: Is that fair to say?
7: It's home now. Because I've been here 60 years old. So definitely this is my home.
3: Is it the same for you? Like, did you ever feel like you connected more to India? Because you came to Singapore when you were 20.
6: Yeah, more like Singaporean.
3: Really, yeah. Do you like curse in Hokkien and everything? Is that why you... You look gentle, but I have seen you curse in multiple languages. Can we cut to that? No. Cannot show on CNN.
6: Don't.
3: That's interesting, right? Because Singapore, in a lot of ways, when we started off as a nation, it was home to many immigrants.
7: Yeah, it was.
3: And at that time, actually, most people came from different...
7: parts of the world, yeah.
3: Right.
7: Different states, yeah. Everybody were coming and looking for a better place to settle in the 60s and 70s. You know, people used to come.
3: Yeah.
7: We've always felt welcome, I would say.
5: Like most Singaporeans, my grandparents and parents were immigrants. Not too long ago, we were a nation of newcomers, bound not by ancestry, but by ambition that they could build something together. So why has something that once defined us now divide us? If you think about it, when do you feel most Singaporean? It's probably on the 9th of August, our national day. And in the lead up to the celebration, huge banners that feature everyday Singaporeans are put up throughout public spaces. This family appeared in one such banner in 2021, but some netizens lashed out at them, assuming they were Indian expats. I invited you to join me for some Hainanese curry rice because in the 2024 National Day rally, this was mentioned as an example of our

0: diverse background in Singapore. These people who are making these negative comments online, they assume that you were expats. How did you feel when you read some of these social media comments?
1: Of course, the negative ones, when you look at it, again, it's very hurtful. We didn't really expect it because this is something that we never think will happen in Singapore.
2: I'm a nationality and representing my country in front of, you know, a lot of people. So yeah, maybe it's more of a minority people in society who would actually, you know, be quite extreme with their views.
0: Just to set the record straight, you are Singaporean.
1: Yeah.
2: I think we are very Singaporean, so...
0: Very, not just Singaporean.
2: So, I've born here, I grew up here, and so have my siblings. And both my parents, we're all Singapore citizens. I've served my national service, so of course this adds another layer to me feeling I'm more Singaporean.
0: Why do you think there's this exclusivity, this air of protection around this concept of Singaporeanness?
2: I think as the years go by, Singapore is so globalized that we have all nationalities coming into our country. That clear Singaporean definition may not exist anymore because I think change is happening super, super fast. Singaporeans are very proud people. Our country has done so well over the years.
1: We are very famous. Our passport, our education system, our healthcare system. So we are just trying to be that exclusive group, and maybe some of us do not wish to share with others.
0: Do you think that's a right thing to do?
2: I think it's inevitable.
1: I'm not too sure whether it's right or wrong, but Singapore being small, of course you're bound to feel it. Your natural instinct to protect your identity, maybe they take it to the other extreme.
2: Losing one's identity, of course, is going to make you afraid. So maybe these Singaporeans feel like they are slowly losing what it means to be Singaporean or feeling less Singaporean.
0: I can share that I live in an area where there's a lot of expat community. Subconsciously, I have started wearing my army singlet when I go out in the neighbourhood, so people are clear that I'm Singapore gang.
3: Singaporeans worrying about an influx of foreigners, that's not exactly a new fear.
0: As far back as late 2009, the government began to tighten immigration, leading to a steep decline the following year, falling from nearly 60,000 new permanent residents every year down to half of that.
3: In Singapore, you need to become a PR first before you can apply to be a citizen. This means a smaller pool of immigrants qualify for citizenship. About 23,000 new citizenships were granted in Singapore in 2024.
0: Now, this may sound like a manageable number, but think about this. The number of citizen births, which refers to Singaporeans born to a local family, is declining.
3: And that number reached approximately 29,000 in 2024.
0: All right, look, if all that math is not adding up for you, just take a moment to picture this. For every 10 Singaporeans that became citizens because they were born here, 8 foreigners joined us as new citizens.
4: On Singapore Tonight, more beverages with the deposit mark headed your way as supermarkets gear up ahead of their deadline. 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

0: Singapore is always changing. Like, we have new citizens coming consistently. As more of their kinsmen come over, they might tend to gather within their circles a little bit more.
1: Singaporeans who got their nationality long ago, they are having a strong identity, but the new migrants, there's that time taken to, you know, assimilate.
2: It's been a hot-button issue for some time now, and immigration anxiety was also raised by some opposition parties during the most recent general election.
3: Our own MNCs, our own banks, will employ foreigners to become the CEO. We do not retain the Singapore identity in our business, in our jobs, in our livelihood.
4: We always welcome foreign talent, but we want a proper guide so that our Singaporeans are not aged out of the job market.
5: It is wrong when in two generations you introduce so many foreigners into a country that Singaporeans today are looking at you and wondering what you're talking about when you talk about the Singapore identity. There is no Singapore identity.
2: But the Singapore government's line is clear.
6: Immigration is essential, even existential, for Singapore's survival. We are a small island with no natural resources. We can only rely on our people, our skills, our enterprise and hard work to make a living for ourselves.
2: In the CNAIPS survey, country of birth emerged as the top factor that conflicts with national identity. I've deep dived into those results and I'm bringing some of these findings to Dr. Elaine Ho. She's been researching how migration impacts cities across Asia.
7: We did a survey of 2,000 respondents to ask them what impact they feel that PRs, foreigners, and new citizens have on Singapore's national identity. If you look at the red bars here, this is the percentage of respondents who felt the PRs and foreigners have weakened Singapore's national identity.
8: So it's this idea of us versus them. Mm. It could be because they perceive that foreigners and PRs, they have not gained as deep a familiarity with Singapore's history, traditions, societal norms. Perhaps also some of these experiences of understanding what makes one Singaporean has to do with undergoing certain shared rites of passage, like going to local schools, doing national service.
7: I now layer the third group. An even larger percentage felt like the new citizens weakened Singapore's national identity.
8: So with these three groups, the difference between them is the amount of time they've spent in Singapore. Mm. The foreigners have been here possibly the shortest amount of time. The PRs would have been here for a moderate amount of time. With the new citizens, because Singapore doesn't allow dual citizenship, it means that they are here to stay. The respondents may be concerned that their presence in Singapore can have an adverse impact on our national identity. They may be concerned about how new citizens, when they're here for the long term, they may not be mingling as much with local-born Singaporeans. These respondents could be asking themselves, are they truly with us? Will they identify as Singaporean if Singapore faces difficult times in the future, or will they pack up and go?
7: We also requested some responses regarding Singapore's national values and social cohesion. As you can see, 36.4% of the respondents felt like new citizens weakened Singapore's national values, and 36% felt like they weakened Singapore's social cohesion. Take note, this is a higher percentage than for the PRs and the foreigners. Why do you think there is a sense that the new citizens could potentially weaken Singapore's national values or social cohesion?
8: If the new citizens come from countries that have different types of national values, they may not adopt or practice Singapore's national values as intuitively. And as a result, this can impact social cohesion. Maybe we just zoom in on a particular national value, okay, multiculturalism. Because local-born Singaporeans have gone through the local schools, where from a young age they are taught, you know, to respect other cultural groups, learn about their traditions, and that these cultural groups are equal in Singapore. The new citizens may come from countries where they have a dominant ethnic group. These three ideas, national identity, national values, and social cohesion, are often seen to have a way of augmenting or eroding one's sense of belonging to a nation.
7: Okay.
8: It may be that with these respondents, as they see how Singapore is changing, they may wonder whether they themselves actually still feel a sense of belonging in Singapore. Is this becoming a Singapore that I'm no longer familiar with? Am I being displaced by people who are different from me? However, they have not been in Singapore as long as me. In an ideal scenario, what we would want is for national identity, national values, and social cohesion to be able to positively augment both local-born Singaporeans as well as newcomers' sense of belonging to Singapore.
2: Our nationwide survey included both Singapore citizens and permanent residents. In an open-ended question,
7: we asked what are some of the features of Singapore's national identity.
2: No surprise, food came up. And Singlish too.
7: Some even say government, and even the Malayan.
2: I've gathered some items inspired by the top answers from the question we asked in our survey, what it means to be Singaporean. Will my guests be able to recognize them?
7: First one. What are we looking at here?
9: Malayan.
7: It's not a trick question. Okay, correct, Malayan. Easy, right? Next one, these things.
9: Cleanliness?
7: You said cleanliness.
9: Cleanliness.
7: This is the face of someone who never choked table before. This is a trick question. It's not choked. What is the trait?
10: Kiasu.
11: Kiasu.
7: Correct. Now, this sign.
9: Multiple languages?
12: Multicultural.
7: Yeah, we're talking about multiculturalism. You're right, yeah? You can see the sign. Please don't read too much into the sign. This is not something we are saying to the world, like, no entry, you know what I mean? We have enough. No. We're not saying that. You'll see a series of words here. What are we talking about here?
12: Singlish.
9: Singlish?
7: Yes. Singlish, right? What do you think the meaning of these words are? Kanchong.
9: Nervous.
7: Nervous, yeah.
9: Panicking.
7: Alamak means what?
12: When you're uncertain about something, you'll say alamak. You know, something which is not normal. Yeah, oh dear. Oh dear. Yeah, you can say that.
7: Alamak. Atas.
13: High class, luxury. High-class. Can be arrogant also talking about someone.
7: Very good, y'all are doing well. Oh, this one.
12: Duh.
7: Yeah, but you need to explain a bit. Don't just go duh.
9: That's what it means.
7: Can you pronounce this?
9: Abudan.
7: Very good, thank you. There's one more task. You may be able to chop a table, but can you stomach these durian puffs? Is being Singaporean in your DNA?
9: In my 15 years in Singapore, I think I tried maybe only once very long time ago. It's actually not so bad. Yes, it's not so bad.
13: I like the smell, I like the taste, but my body doesn't like it. That is the problem.
14: So. I really, really like it. All the different flavors, D24 to Mao San Mao.
7: Well, passed with flying colors. Now, we need you all to literally, in a power move, just flash your Singapore passport if you have it on you. And you have it on you, of course you do.
2: They may sound or even look a little different from your average Singaporean. But all of them have chosen to take up the Singapore citizenship after spending at least a decade here.

0: opportunity.
1: If I was younger, yes.
2: I would think that is the main reason why first generation new citizens are not required to serve, because I think the government understand, can they leave their job for 2 years without income? Or can they leave their family for 2 years, you know? It's a very different situation versus young boys serving the nation.
0: How would you respond to that perception that if you didn't serve NS, you may be less Singaporean than someone who did?
1: I would say that, okay, NS is important, but being Singaporean is not only about that. And also the fact for new citizens like us, keep in consideration that we voluntarily renounce our previous citizenship. So it's a big commitment already. I think this has to be respected and understand why we choose Singapore to be our home.
3: I actually would support that too, because the joke is I now need visa to go to my country of birth. So I actually have to apply to go visit my family there, which is a joke.
4: What people do not really realize is that it takes months, years to think about this. Back home, what people say is also something that you think about. Why are you giving this up? You know, are you?
3: You're betraying your country.
4: Yeah, you're leaving your friends, your families. That's a lot to think about.
0: That's a real accusation?
3: Yeah, absolutely, absolutely.
0: So there is a sacrifice. If someone questions your loyalty in Singapore.
4: Yeah, it's quite hurtful.
0: Top response that conflict with national identity was country of birth.
5: I truly don't understand why the country of birth rank as the top, because you have all the different races here, right?
3: We keep saying that Singapore is very inclusive, very diverse, very multicultural, but is it really? In reality, you know, when you look at it, okay, there is an acceptance, but still, country of birth to this point.
0: There could be a perception that new citizens are here to reap the benefits of being Singaporean, whether it's the powerful passport for travel, whether it's the subsidized government housing. You are after these benefits. But are you really with the Singaporeans?
1: I understand where it's coming from. Even already as PR, we are paying our IRAS and everything in Singapore. So we are part of the economy. We are bringing also something. I think we are doing our fair share as well.
2: The intention to the immigration is quite obvious, that we are here to stay, we will contribute to the country, you know, for the next generation.
4: It's not easy to get a Singapore citizenship. Singapore also have a lot of criteria. They also protect Singaporeans, right?
6: When we apply for the citizenship, of course, the ICA, the government, will analyze what we can contribute to Singapore. So that's the reason also they accept us as the new citizenship.
7: It took me almost 10 years.
0: Took you 10 years?
7: Yes, I got rejected 3 times.
0: So is it fair to say here that the collective view is that given the stringent citizenship processes, you are the best team, the A team?
1: We have been selected.
0: You've been selected.
4: It's a two-way thing. Reaping the benefits, of course. The Singapore government also takes something from us. Singapore is always about a win-win. You win from us, we win from you. Is that fair?
8: I think so.
0: Final thing that came up was a question of loyalty. If you were not born here, are you really going to be loyal to Singapore if crisis comes?
3: Well, I feel they actually take care of this when they ask you to renounce your previous passport. I mean, to me, this is as loyal as you can get. If it would be a different situation in a country where you can have multiple passports.
1: When you hold only one passport, you are much more accountable.
4: When you choose to be here, when you choose that, you know, this is home, that's the new you. Every time I go back to Indonesia, my mom always said, remember, you're in Indonesia now, so stop acting like a Singaporean. Or dial it down. I'm more Singaporean now. I think like a Singaporean. I speak like a Singaporean. All my friends are Singaporeans, you know? So, loyalty?
0: No question for you.
4: No question.
0: True Singaporeans. Sitting with them, did they feel like one of us? Yeah.
9: Some are still in the process of fitting in, while others feel firmly that they have a place here. But what doesn't change is that by accepting Singapore citizenship, they have decided, one way or another, that being Singaporean can become a part of their identity. But the question is, do we have

0: enough shared elements among us to build a national identity? I'm gathering a group of Singaporeans across ages, race, class, and places of birth for a social experiment. And yes, you might find some of them familiar.
1: Welcome, everyone. Thanks for joining me here today. I will be reading a series of statements. If you agree with that statement, or if you think it applies to you, take one step forward towards the big red dot. If you disagree with it, or the statement does not apply to you, just remain where you are. I am born in Singapore. I have completed national service. I am of the majority race. Next statement is a fun one. I like to complain.
2: When I choose for a hotel booking in the internet, I will look out for reviews with a Singapore flag. Because we are known for the biggest complainers, like the most honest review.
1: This is amazing, David, because it's almost as though our complaining behavior as a nation is a service to the world.
2: Yes.
1: Next statement. I understand Singlish perfectly. What kind of things do you all say to each other in Singlish?
3: You all go get some drinks or not la. We use la.
1: Yes, yes.
4: It may not be the standard English that people understand, but there's a bonding among the citizens.
1: I have queued for 30 minutes for my favourite hawker food. I feel a sense of kinship when I see or hear Singaporeans overseas. Okay.
5: It's just nice to hear there's someone else from my tiny island country. It's just nice. It's a nice feeling that I'm not alone here.
6: Yeah, joy that, you know, there's someone else from my country and that I can understand is in another land.
1: Do you initiate contact or conversation when you hear or you see? You're like, hey, you!
6: I do.
1: You do?
6: Yeah, I do.
1: I believe in the importance of multiculturalism. I believe Singapore's diversity is our strength.
7: And I've been a naturalized citizen, and I originally came from India. When I came to Singapore, I really understood diversity, because diversity, in the true sense, is when we actually start mixing and we are tolerant about ideas from others.
8: I think it definitely does make us stronger. And we have diverse strength, diverse views on different things. And we can come together and make things better.
1: I believe I have a future in Singapore. One final statement for all of us. I am proud to be a Singaporean.
9: I've seen it from scratch, see how Singapore has developed and has improved over the years and become what it is now, a wonderful little red dot.
1: Lydia, so beautifully said.
9: I am very proud to be a Singaporean.
1: Thank you, everyone, for sharing your thoughts and your feelings so generously. Take a look around and make eye contact with these people. Think about some of the things you've learned, some of the things you've heard, maybe about someone else, maybe about yourselves. I know we all come from different worlds, different backgrounds, different ethnicities, different age groups, but perhaps there's a lot more in common we have than we thought. After spending 12 months meeting Singaporeans from all walks of life, what's interesting to me, though, is that despite some of these clear differences, there still are shared memories, shared experiences, and even shared values that allow us to call ourselves Singaporean. And maybe that's what it is, right? Being Singaporean, it's a constant negotiation between all these different identities that make us who we are.
10: When I reached to the circle, I felt relief because I'm not as different as the rest of the other Singaporeans.
11: You may feel that complaining is a bad thing, but I think complaining is us getting better. Being critical of ourselves in areas where we can improve, I think that is what makes us Singaporean.
12: I feel that actually Singaporeans are around the same, actually. Even though we have our differences, but we can relate to a lot of things.
7: We were a bit diverse initially. The journey of opening up is the journey of actually coming together. We saw each other in the same light, and that was important, and that is being Singaporean.
13: My ayam penyet is special. The customer feedback is very good.
14: I want to bring it down to the next generation so that this hawker trade will not die off.
15: I've wasted 20 years inside.
16: For hawker, people don't judge. You come and buy food, you also would ask me whether I'm an ex-convict or not.
17: I'm very grateful Madam Haja teach me this sambal. Then I feel like, alamak, someone trusted me. Today haven't finished frying. Around 150 kg. Lord. Not okay. I came here to train. I not come here to work.
18: Today we are here to judge this new hawker's skill.

0: Do you know where your chicken, beef, and pork come from? In Southeast Asia, Thailand, Malaysia, and Indonesia have significant livestock industries. In land-scarce Singapore, almost all of its meat is imported. As food is readily available around the clock, most residents are unfamiliar with where their supplies come from. 17,000 kilometers away, Brazil is one of Singapore's biggest sources of chicken, beef, and pork. Rearing livestock is an intensive business. It requires expertise, investments, manpower, and of course, land. Lots and lots of land. For example, the largest cattle ranch in America is more than double the size of Singapore. Meat farming is an inefficient way to produce protein. Livestock uses 80% of the world's arable land, while producing only 20% of our caloric needs. But demand is rising with affluence. The world currently consumes 350 million tons of meat a year, a figure that will increase 63% by 2050. Pork is the most consumed meat in the world, followed by poultry and beef. In the 1970s, farming was one of Singapore's biggest industries, with 9% of the population involved in agriculture. At its peak, there were 10,000 farms housing more than 715,000 pigs.
1: As a young country, you remember the times when we have kampongs and we have pig farms and also vegetable farms. So those are in the 50s and 60s. But as we develop as a country, of course, being a very small country, land was, you know, a very scarce resource.
0: As Singapore became more urbanized and with technology driving the economy, the country's last pig farms saw their death knell in 1989. The COVID-19 pandemic revealed Singapore's dependence on food imports, and there are ideas to look beyond the island's shores for possible solutions.
2: In Singapore, we have 63 islands. It's to look at some of these islands, and can we convert some of these islands into special production areas?
0: Lab-grown meat and plant-based proteins are other options. From cell-based shrimp dumplings to jackfruit meat, novel foods could become serious contenders to fortify the island nation's future food supply.
2: The novel food technologies, and this refers to things like insects, cellular meat, plant-based protein, and also looking at underutilized plants to convert them into food items. If you go to a supermarket, we have less than 100 plant species that you can find in any supermarket. Whereas we know that in nature, there are more than thousands that are edible. Part of the novel food technology is to search, identify, classify them, make sure they are safe.
0: Asia is fast developing into a hub for alternative proteins, with Singapore leading the way. Here, food tech startups are looking to produce the next big breakthrough. In December 2020, Singapore became the first country in the world to approve the sale of lab-grown meat. But will a nation of foodies stomach the alternatives?
2: It's still a question mark, really. Because in Singapore, in Asia as a whole, food is such a personal thing to most of us. Yeah, that we want to know what we're eating and to be comfortable with eating. Now, I'm not saying that there's no future for them. To me, the question is still an open-ended one.
0: As people start taking more action to combat climate change, unsustainable food production practices will be heavily scrutinized. It is time to rethink what is consumed and embrace a whole new world of foods.

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1: This is Singapore Tonight.
2: Good evening, I'm Paul Singh. Tonight's top stories. More beverages with a 10 cent deposit mark are headed your way as supermarkets gear up ahead of the deadline. A free financial literacy course by a local charity seeks to help migrant domestic workers arriving in Singapore better manage their money. Plus, the man behind the National Day Parade's iconic images. CNA kicks off a new series that spotlights everyday Singaporeans making an impact.

0: Beverages that carry a 10-cent deposit mark are expected to be widely available at supermarket chains FairPrice and Sheng Siong by end August. That's a month ahead of a deadline for beverage producers to ensure all their drinks containers are compliant with Singapore's beverage container return scheme. Some retailers say at least 40% of their beverages now carry the mark. Claudia Lim reports.
1: Across 7-Eleven's more than 450 stores island-wide, about 40% of drink cans and bottles now carry this icon. It's part of a nationwide rollout under the Beverage Container Return Scheme, which took effect on 1st of April. Preparations have been underway for months.
2: The transition was very well planned together with our manufacturers and our internal supply planning team to ensure that our old stocks are at its minimum so that we can transit to the new BCRS items smoothly.
1: Major supermarket chains are also gearing up for the switch. Cold Storage says it's engaging suppliers regularly to confirm their transition timelines, with suppliers being asked to stop supplying older, non-BCRS packaging once a date has been fixed. The chain is also working with them to manage remaining stock, minimize overlapping deliveries, and ensure that new products are properly registered.
3: Retailers say they're now focused on ensuring a smooth transition by clearing old stock. By 1st of October, this grace period ends and retailers will not be allowed to carry non-compliant beverage containers that do not feature the SG deposit mark.
1: Some consumers CNA spoke to say they're still getting used to the new system.
4: I think it's a pretty good effort by the government to kind of increase kind of the opportunity to recycle, but I think it's a bit confusing. I don't really know which cans you're allowed to recycle and which ones you aren't. I think 6-7 times already I've kind of tried to recycle. I didn't get any money back and that was a little bit disappointing.
5: Personally, I don't really consume many of these, but not just with cans and bottles. I think that the lack of clarity on how, when

0: and where to recycle is like a massive problem.
1: But businesses say they are continuing to educate their staff and increasing awareness through methods like in-store decals.
2: Migrant domestic workers arriving in Singapore will be able to tap on a free financial literacy course, while those struggling with budget issues can get one-on-one advice through a new help desk. Run by local charity IDA, these efforts are part of a wider push to encourage better money management and financial resilience. Chloe Teo reports.
3: One of Army's fondest childhood memories growing up in the Philippines was the simple pleasure of eating ice cream. It inspired a dream of one day running her own business, even after she left to work in Singapore as a domestic worker. It wasn't until she joined local charity IDA that she gained the skills and confidence to finally make it a reality.
4: The public speaking, that made us very confident. There's a leadership training that we practice, the impromptu speech, there's a making of speeches, and you deliver that. And also making the business plan concrete and, yeah, work it out back home.
3: Today, Army's Ice Cream offers more than 20 flavors inspired by local ingredients. The business continues to grow through community events, agriculture fairs, and university partnerships. Army is one of more than 7,000 migrant domestic workers who have gone through IDA's programs over the past two decades. Now the charity is launching a new campaign to help more women get that head start. Through a half-day program, newly arrived domestic workers can get a crash course in budgeting, saving and managing their salaries. Those who need extra support can also turn to a new help desk for personalized advice on managing debt and everyday finances.
5: Loan Sharks are specifically targeting domestic workers. So given the severe penalties for domestic workers being involved in Loan Shark, it's something they really need to be aware of. And they need to learn how to spot such signs. I think the other thing about the importance of reaching them early is the earlier you start building your financial capability, the more benefit you have. I mean, it's something that compounds.
3: The charity has also partnered with the Association of Employment Agencies Singapore to promote its programs to both employers and workers. It adds that empowering workers with financial skills will reduce the risk of money-related issues in households.
6: Many of us think of financial literacy as learning how to budget or how to save, but it goes far beyond that. It is about giving an individual personal confidence, independence, agency and choices to make their own decisions.
3: To support this campaign, IDA is raising $1 million to expand financial education for migrant domestic workers over the next 3 years.
2: For more than two decades, Robin Ng has photographed not just Singapore's National Day Parade, but the country's changing with it. His story kicks off Up Close CNA's new series, Spotlighting Everyday People whose passion and dedication are making a difference in Singapore. In his everyday life, he's a freelance photographer and platform driver. But each NDP season, Robin puts on his volunteer cap to capture the colour, poignancy and unseen work behind the nation's birthday. CNA's Noah Kong meets NDP's chief photographer.
7: An empty seat. A spray of golden yellow orchids. At Singapore's Golden Jubilee in 2015, Robin Ng captured an absence at the heart of the celebration. As a three-minute tribute to the nation's founding Prime Minister played, the crowd fell still, with many visibly moved. Since then, Robin's lens has followed changing leaders and new generations.
8: Robin! Pictures for NDP 2010.
9: Not only me.
7: It's a correction that says much about Robin. For all the years he has spent documenting National Day, he has never seen himself as the story. His focus has always been on the scale of the task and the people who bring the parade to life. Even now, he approaches each celebration with the same sense of wonder.
10: When you come here for the first time, you see this stage, right? What stands out to you?
11: I will open my mouth. Wow, so big. How to take?
7: The National Stadium is the NDP's largest capacity venue, hosting some 42,000 people. For Robin, the challenge is finding the intimate moment

0: inside a national extravaganza.
1: Oh, it's quite tough, huh? This place is quite tough, it's big. You must tell people a story, huh?
0: For Robin, the story is rarely confined to the person at the center of the frame. He watches the wind lift the costume, the exchanges between participants, the expressions that appear before someone realizes a camera is watching.
1: Sometimes you have to do some noise, some noise that they will look at you and smile.
0: He's not after a formal pose, just a split second when recognition turns into a smile.
2: Your camera is very Singapore branded.
1: These two, actually, when you see the red color, I start on 2015. I start putting the red color because of SG50.
2: Yeah. I can see your pride in Singapore from your camera.
1: I like my country.
0: The red stripes went on during Singapore's Golden Jubilee year. They have remained part of his equipment ever since.
1: When you take picture, stop breathing. You can see your hand is shaking.
2: Yeah, okay.
1: So when you stop breathing, you stop breathing. This one is.
0: Through a long lens, even a slight movement can lose the frame. I steady my camera and wait for the moment Robin has spotted.
1: So you see the guy is taking picture. Normally I like this type of shot.
2: I missed the shot.
1: you took this?
2: Yeah.
1: Nice, eh? Good, good.
2: Not bad, huh?
1: No, not bad. Yes, yeah, very nice.
2: So do I get your pass, Uncle Robin?
1: Of course. It's very nice.
0: Before I can admire what's in the lens, his eye has already moved on, searching the crowd for the next story.
2: You really recognize all of them recognize you also?
1: Yeah, because I've been very long time. Every meeting, I'm there, no?
2: Yeah.
0: Over 22 years, Robin has watched dancers become instructors, volunteers return in new roles, and younger participants take their place. He has become part of the parade he documents. Robin's place at NDP began with a much smaller moment. The first time he discovered that pressing a shutter could preserve something otherwise lost to time. As a young man, Robin borrowed a camera and took the photograph he could not see until the film was developed. The surprise of that first image stayed with him. After national service, he spent more than $500 from his first paycheck on a Pentax film camera and lens, a substantial sum at the time. In 2005, Robin asked his mentor to let him join the NDP photography team. He came to hone his craft and found a world few spectators ever see.
1: That is very important, is the observer, no? As a follower, a VIP, you must know what he's doing. So you can't guess, you must know.
0: He reads the choreography of a greeting, the approach, the glance, the turn towards the next person.
1: Like some of my photos of Lee Kuan Yew, Lee Hsien Loong. People say that he know you, actually he know me. But we know that he will turn and look at everyone. So when he turns, then you have to shoot.
0: To the viewer, it can look as though the subject is smiling just for Robin. In fact, he has simply read the moment before it happens.
1: They will shake your hand, then you have to take ready. That's the timing.
0: His archive has grown into a visual history of National Day. The parade moved between the Padang, Marina Bay, and the National Stadium. National leaders changed, the show became more technologically ambitious. During COVID-19, the celebration was reshaped and frontline workers moved to the center of the national story.
1: Every time, every year is different because different people organize, the different creative director, they do they create a lot of different things. Like for this year, you see, we seldom see the drone in Singapore flying in the indoor sport hub, but you see this year, they have that. It's very nice, I can tell it's very nice.
0: Yet Robin's most revealing pictures are often not of what changed, but of the work that happens before every 9 August. Hours under the sun, the same movements practiced again and again.
2: So Robin, I found this photo that you shot at your very first NDP in 2005. That's like almost 20 plus years ago. How does it feel for you to look at this photo now?
1: So you see how tough is NDP. Although a few minutes, they prepare for so long. They have to come early in the morning under the hot sun. People know or not? They don't know.
0: The preparation stretches across months. Behind every smile he captures, sweat, exhaustion, and the will to do it all over again.
1: Even I can see, wow, sweat a lot, no? You can see the fur is wet. Eh. Why? It's very tough, you know? It's not so easy, no? They are laughing, but their heart is... They are like NDP, ma. They feel it's shock. But they are doing their best. So sometimes I see that this type of people, we need to let other people know by taking a picture. What's a picture can tell the story, what?
0: Robin believes the photographs between the performances can reveal as much about National Day as the parade itself.
1: It's the photo there that telling people that they are care about each other. This is what we needed. It's a spirit.
0: As chief photographer, Robin leads around 60 volunteers this year. But the pursuit of a memorable image has limits.
1: Actually, I'm a very strict, very yandelen. I'm very, very strict. So I always come to tell them safety come first. Not the photo, it's a safety come first. So when anything happens regarding with the safety, they were chochok by me. You know what I mean? Scolded by me. A lot of people know that I'm very fierce.
0: Robin once balanced NDP with a full-time sales job. He later left it to work as a freelance photographer and part-time platform driver, giving himself more freedom to volunteer.
1: Last year, I quit the job because I need more time on NDP. I'm old, I'm 59. So I need to know, I need to do what I like. NDP is like my home. Really, it's like my home.
0: Through Robin's lenses, National Day is found not only in its defining moments, but in the people behind them.
1: Even I'm handicapped, as long as my hand and my eyes can see, I will still carry on.
0: Because for Robin, every National Day still holds another story, waiting to come into focus.
3: Still to come, hundreds of drones set to debut in this year's National Day Parade, along with the biggest display of special effects. Tell you more when we come back. Promises. Pressure. Ambition.
0: Three governments, three systems, but one defining test. Can they deliver?
3: Three paths forward. Wednesday on CNA.
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11: Sky Whisper, a celebration of whispered promises, interchangeable ring and pendant capturing fireworks in the sky, real touch, only natural diamonds, with grading certificate, Mason Jewelry.
3: The National Day Parade returns to the National Stadium this year after being held outdoors for the past 10 years. Caitlin Ng takes a walk with the creative producer behind NDP 2026 to find out how this brings fresh ideas to the show.
12: With a different kind of venue comes the chance to show an audience something new. To find out what that means behind the scenes, I caught up with the woman leading the creative vision for this year's parade.
13: Okay, so we're here at the National Stadium. Space-wise, it looks quite different from what we're used to. But how is it different in terms of the planning, creative process for you?
14: NDP is a very site-specific event, and every venue has its own peculiarities. In this space, the National Stadium, one of the unique

0: features of this place that we harness and work with to our advantage is its largesse, its volume. It is wide, high, and long. Now, set designer has built one of the longest set designs perhaps in NDP history. That's about 160 meters long, and the width is about 74 meters, with a tower that we can see later, as well as cuboids high up. And it is a covered space, you know, and because it is sheltered, apart from the fact that it shelters us from the weather, we're also able to use the aerial points to hang devices on it. So that is something very peculiar, and we're not able to do that at the Padang.
1: I mean, the space itself is huge, and like what you mentioned, 360 degrees, you know, so what does that mean for planning it creatively?
0: One of the things that when the creative team came together to discuss is actually that each site, north, south, east, west, will have a vantage point that is specific to that area. So if you're in the east, you'll be able to see certain things such as the mascots, the moving panels. North and south, you'll be able to see the aerial drones. So everybody gets a chance to see something that they experience specifically for their area.
1: We see a lot of what's going on top. What do we have to play with in terms of design of the show?
0: We have a covered area space, so the lighting becomes much more intense with laser, gobos, and all those beautiful, playful patterns that you can see on the floor, also on set, but also up in the ceiling. Now, that is something that we will never be able to do elsewhere. Apart from lighting, we have very, very beautiful and colourful and well-coordinated multimedia design, something that is playful and distinctive for each particular chapter. And that's possible because of our set.
1: Awesome. So with all of this in mind, two questions. What's your favourite part?
0: Oh,
1: and
0: God,
1: what are you looking forward to the most?
0: Okay, this is very challenging because every single chapter has something that speaks very close to me. For example, I love chapter 3, which is the maritime history, only because of the style of songs that we combine together, as well as the congregation and the assembly of the large props with inflated dugongs and turtles coming out as if we've transformed NDP playing area as if it's the sea. So that is one of my favorite chapters. And the mascots. I love the dancing mascots. I just find them irresistibly cute.
2: Miss Norlina says it's been rewarding to see what the team is capable of pulling off on a massive scale. And she's proud to see it all come together.
3: Taking the National Day Parade indoors this year also means rethinking almost every special effect. Drones will be featured for the first time alongside the biggest deployment of special effects and the largest lighting setup in NDP history. Beatrice Yap goes behind the scenes with the teams making the magic happen.
4: Hundreds of drones flying in perfect formation and in sync with the music. It looks effortless, but behind every second in the air is weeks of planning. Long before show day, this 7-member team was already inside the National Stadium, setting up an indoor GPS system to guide each drone exactly where to take off, fly and land.
5: It's not only about all 300 drones fly, but it's to make sure that all 300 drones actually function as one unified body. It's about coordination between the aerialists that is performing. It's also about coordination with the music, coordination with the sound itself.
6: So throughout the entire project, what gave you the most satisfaction?
5: When the drones take off for the very first time in the very first rehearsal, and actually when the audience were actually anticipating of what to see next, and then suddenly the drones appear in front of them for the very first time, and then I start to hear a lot of applause and also a lot of screamings.
4: The drones are kept at a safe distance of at least 3 meters away from performers. But even if one lands unexpectedly, you might never know. Backup drones are on standby to take its place while recovery drones move in to retrieve the grounded one. The action isn't just happening in the air. On stage, another team is getting ready to turn up the heat. From towering fireballs to sweeping sparklers, more than 170 special effects units will be used throughout the show.
7: This year we brought in more because, and it's the first ever time bringing colour flames, because we want to bring the effects closer to the spectators, the audiences. And with that, what we did for safety is we also let the performance have a familiarisation experience first before we start on our first rehearsal show, so that they will understand.

0: understand and look at what the effects are like.
1: To find that sweet spot between spectacle and safety, the team is also using indoor fireworks that produce less smoke, giving performers and the audience a much clearer view of the action. Over at the lighting and laser team, moving indoors this year has given them a bigger canvas to work with and needing around 40% more lights than in previous editions.
2: Especially in this day and age where people go on Instagram, go on TikTok, and straight away you're seeing all the very impressive light show in China, in US. The more lights you have, the more things you have to control and the more things you have to troubleshoot. But it's easier in a way that you have more toys to play with, you have more looks you can use.
3: As the lighting director, what do you hope audiences experience when they watch the show?
2: I hope that when people come here, they watch, what they take away is the idea of go beyond, as they call it, you know, and the nostalgia of the past, even informing our present and our future, and the sense that we are all in it together.
1: These teams behind the scenes may all have different roles, but they have one goal in common, putting on the best show possible for every Singaporean.
4: Still to come, 5 themed gardens opening in Sembawang. More details on these green spaces next.
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0: 5 new themed gardens have opened in northern Singapore, bringing nature closer to the community. Located around the historic Canberra House at Bukit Canberra, the gardens transform the grounds into spaces for play and learning for visitors. These include the Nature Play Garden, where children can climb, explore and play with natural materials like logs and tree stumps. Crowds gathered today for a National Day concert organised by Gardens by the Bay and MediaCorp, showcasing Singapore's vibrant local art scene. President Tharman Shanmugaratnam also joined attendees in the national pledge and anthem. Our reporter Natalie Ong was there earlier this evening.
1: The energy is still going strong even as the concert has just wrapped up. And behind me, there's a beautiful backdrop of Marina Bay Sands as well, which people were enjoying earlier during the concert. So the theme of this year's concert as well is Seeds of Tomorrow. And it was reflected throughout the entire evening, especially in the lineup of performers on stage. So we saw a mix of first-time National Day concert performers alongside veteran performers like Olivia Ong and Rahima Rahim. So the concert also featured intergenerational collaborations, including Benjamin King's collaboration with one of Singapore's youngest buskers, Shane Koh, who is just 10 years old.
2: I mean, I was like quite surprised, and I didn't think I'd be like performing with him. I didn't think I'd be the same stage as him, and I feel like this would be a very nice opportunity to play with him.
3: It's not just my performance, you know, a lot of other collaborations are happening, and to see that happen across ages, generations, that's the joy, I think.
1: So tonight's celebration wasn't just about celebrating how far Singapore has come, but also about helping the next generation of budding talents blossom in time to come.
0: At Singapore Tonight, good night.
4: The weather, brought to you by Trafalgar.

0: Of course, we saw landmarks, but it was the moments we didn't plan that we knew would stay with us. Trafalgar River Cruises sail a great story.
1: Biodiversity is booming, which is inviting for some local foragers and farmers who embrace edible wildlife.
2: We're the largest organic banana grower in Singapore.
3: This is a gem.
4: Amazing.
5: Yeah. So the mulberries are from the garden.
6: No, that's delicious.
7: Singapore is ramping up conservation efforts locally and across the region.
8: I really do love reptiles and finding out about them, so I really love my job.
9: The building must relate to the lives of the people.
10: 目前还是一直要创新一些新的东西，我也不希望是人家把我看作是八十岁的人。
0: There are those who dare to be different, who have made their mark in Singapore and beyond.
2: You have such big dreams, you know, you want to change the world with your art.
11: Obviously, every fighter wants to win, so all you can do is to prepare yourself to win.
12: Once one of China's poorest provinces, Guizhou is being transformed. New roads, railings, and digital connectivity are creating fresh opportunities for local communities. On the next Asia First, we explore whether greater connectivity is bringing lasting change in the first of our two-part series on China's rural revitalization drive.

Throughout history, meat has been considered the most highly prized of foods. In warm and humid tropics, people have time-honored ways of keeping it from going bad. Drying, curing, and the ancient practice of fermentation.

Nowhere is life more intertwined with nature than North Borneo's dense jungles. Indigenous tribes who live off the land use nature's work to stretch the bounty of their hunting, husbandry, and fishing. If it can be eaten, it can be preserved.

The Kadazandusuns are the rice-growing people of Sabah. Many still live in rural communities. Ms. Lucin owns a catering business in Kota Kinabalu, but often returns to cook for her fellow villagers at Kulu village. Like many people centuries ago, she uses pinonggian, a traditional recipe for fermenting meat, but one that uses a counterintuitive ingredient.

0: important as preservative. The poisonous pangi seed. 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Its seed, called gluak or geluak in Malay, contains hydrogen cyanide that causes vertigo, confusion and even death. To rid them of poison, fresh pangi seeds are boiled and buried in ash for 40 days. Smoking extends their shelf life, completing their transformation from toxin to preservative.
1: Sekarang saya bikin ini kulit kerbau. 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
0: The Pinonggian method works great on wild meat. She is using carabao, or the water buffalo, today. They are a common sight at the paddy fields. An animal so valuable, it's often used in dowries and sacrifices.
1: Saya kasih bakar, saya macam ni sampai dia jadi padat. 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
0: Tough and thick carabao skin is far from appetizing. But boil it for an hour, and the stiff hide slowly turns into a translucent, chewy delicacy.

The fleshy kernels of pangi seeds are full of antimicrobial compounds that stop bad bacteria from growing. The early Kadazan Dusuns living inland were probably the ones who discovered this method of preservation, as salt wasn't easily available.

But today, both are used. A generous coating of salt and a sprinkle of pangi seed powder. Before it's sealed and left to ferment for 2 weeks.

0: Think you're diversified? You may already own more AI stocks than you think. Why this software engineer quit his five-figure salary tech job to become a Hokkien Mee hawker? One young entrepreneur's low-cost market test to avoid an expensive mistake. On Money Mind, Wednesday on CNA. This week on Singapore Hour, can you believe this wildlife paradise is just a boat ride from the city?
1: Every tour that we do, we're constantly learning more about the different wildlife here.
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northeast Thailand. These mountain ranges were once a sea and hold an abundance of rock salt. It's no surprise that the region uses this salty treasure in its local wisdom of fermentation. The young chefs of today are dusting off these renowned techniques and putting their own spin on traditional recipes.

With a dry, drought-prone climate that restricts access to food several months a year, fermentation almost becomes a survival instinct.

0: Chef Black makes his own version of the classic meat dish, nem. Traditionally, it's a soured pork sausage found in markets across Thailand. But he uses a different protein.
1: For this farm, they have three kinds of the native one. The first one is the gai pra du thang dam, that we do like fermented chicken tendon.
0: The Pradu Hangdam is a native breed of chicken, popular with farmers for its good growth and chewy, flavorful meat.

Chiang Mai's food culture is heavily influenced by neighboring Myanmar and China. Over the past hundreds of years, the Thai ethnic group migrated from southern China to northern Thailand and brought with them the art of fermentation.

0: Chicken nem is a relatively new dish, created in the last 20 years. Chef Black grew up eating it, eventually making it his own. It uses parts of the chicken not normally eaten, like tendons, skin, and bits of flesh.
1: They have their lots of meat and not too tough, and they're also like tender.
0: Cooked sticky rice as the source of starch and sugars for bacteria, mold, and yeast. The other ingredients are garlic, salt, and chilies, as well as the chef's carefully cultured starter.
1: It's a rice mold. It's like a koji.
0: This dollop of rice, inoculated with aspergillus or rice mold, is mixed in with the condiments and coaxed into a partnership with the chicken meat. Packed into a sealed bag, left to rest for 3 to 4 days at room temperature for lacto-fermentation to happen. Lactic acid bacteria consumes the sugars from the sticky rice and converts them into lactic acid. This acidic environment stops problematic bacteria from reproducing,

0: given way to mellow sour notes, accentuated with a sake-like scent. Crunchy, crispy, and with the hallmark sourness of Nim.
1: You can create the new flavor, but comfort for the people.
0: Chicken Nim is a good side dish when paired with fresh ginger, leafy greens, peanuts, and bird's eye chilies. Deep fried, it becomes sour and umami packed. Great for eating with beer.

0: 2 weeks have passed in Kulu village Sabah. 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A well-prepared penongian dish shouldn't give off the pungent smell of rotten meat or fish. Its texture remains firm and can last up to a month before going mushy.
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0: Sabahan food has milder flavors compared to the cuisines of the Malays, Chinese, and Indians in Malaysia. Local produce. Salt, lime, and the fermented carabao makes a colorful and appealing ceviche-like salad that tantalizes the palate with their signature flavors, savory, sour, and tangy, opening a little window into a fascinating and ancient culture.

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1: Pressure.
0: Ambition.
2: Three governments, three systems, but one defining test. Can they deliver?
0: Three paths forward. Wednesday on CNA.
3: Once one of China's poorest provinces, Guizhou is being transformed. New roads, rail links, and digital connectivity are creating fresh opportunities for local communities. On the next Asia First, we explore whether greater connectivity is bringing lasting change in the first of our two-part series on China's rural revitalization drive.
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4: Meet Me There returns to places that have shaped lives and relationships. 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
4: Meet Kan Laken, Singapore's first deaf natural science illustrator and conservation photographer, whose extraordinary journey proves that passion and determination know no boundaries. This August on CNA.
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0: now and 2040.
1: As the race for uranium accelerates, countries are seeking new alternatives.
2: The thorium project in China is the very first thorium reactor to enter the experimental stage.
1: Meanwhile, a pursuit to unlock energy from the same reaction that powers the sun. Nuclear fusion.
3: Did I just see a fusion reaction take place?
1: And what if nuclear's next fuel source is not even on Earth?
4: The amount of helium-3 in the moon is massive. We are looking at millions of tons.
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6: In Filipino cuisine, one meat reigns supreme: pork. Pork dishes are heavily influenced by the country's Spanish culinary heritage. And one of the most popular is the chorizo.

0: In the Visayas region, these sweet and spicy sausage balls take the name of its capital and are called Chorizo de Cebu. Nine in the morning, the clanging of wheels signals the arrival of the day's delivery. 500 kilograms of the nation's favorite protein make their way into this stall in Tabuan Market. Locals like their chorizo fresh, only buying what they consume for the week. So stalls like this make them in small batches to supply various establishments all over Cebu Island.
1: Same sa kung sayo na yung sizer nga 900 kilos sa karamadlawa din pero kung wala mi buhat din kung marapod nga na mi mabot nga 500 kilos or 700.
0: The finest cuts of pork, typically from the shoulder or belly, are selected and ground to the desired texture. Ground meat means more surface area, more chances of bacteria growing. So it's best to process the meat fresh on site. The mince is then infused with a cocktail of spices. Nitrite inhibits the growth of bad bacteria. Salt, a natural preservative. Cooking wine gives it tanginess. Lastly, annatto, an orange-red condiment derived from the seeds of the achote tree, imparts the signature red color of chorizo, along with a faint, peppery, nutty scent. A good knead releases the protein myosin, which helps coagulate the protein and fat. It's the key to holding the meat together in a matrix-like structure. Twelve hours later, it's time to start stuffing sausages. Instead of the usual elongated shapes, chorizo de Cebu is molded into spherical balls.

0: Skillful hands make light work. 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
1: Man say sweet, man say be sila na mo sweet and spicy. Pero na siya was na flavor na niya.
0: It can be eaten fresh or cured for days. A process that combines drying and fermentation. Lactic acid bacteria present in the raw pork and the environment converts sugars into lactic acid. As it ferments and dries, it becomes more acidic, creating a tangy sausage that lasts longer.

0: To Cebuanos, chorizo is an all-day dish, fried, grilled, and cooked down in its own rendered fat. Most would pair it with puso, rice wrapped in woven palm leaves. But if anything, Filipinos are known for their creativity in the kitchen. At his roadside pizzeria, Tengoy Colmenares honors this local ingredient by slapping it onto his favorite food.
1: Pizza, because I love eating pizza. I'm a pizza lover. Best seller, like Hawaiian, pepperoni, Mighty Meaty, that's all meat. And we have the specialty all in also. And of course, the chorizo. When you talk about breakfast, chorizo man gina.

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So what can be better than infusing a taste of home into an international favorite? A Pinoy twist to the classic pepperoni.

A Filipino menu offers a little bit of everything for everyone. 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It's a testament to the resourcefulness and creativity of its people.

0: 每个人都讲我的鸡饭是最好吃的。My Ayam Penyet
1: special, the customer feedback is very good.
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5: I'm very grateful Madam Haja teach me this sambal. 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
5: Today haven't finished frying, around 150 kg, lot. Not okay, Aja. I came here to train, Aja. I not come here to work.
7: Today we are here to judge this new hawker's skill.
8: In a remote village 2,000 meters above sea level, Sri Simigaon Primary School.

0: in Nepal has a rather unconventional curriculum. Besides subjects like English, math and science, students are also taught the basics of mountain climbing. The students here are ethnically Sherpas. With many growing up to work as mountain guides, the school believes that starting young will give the children a head start in their career. With no government funding, lessons are conducted by volunteers. They teach for 1 week a month before returning to their day jobs as mountain guides. When one leaves, another takes their place. The students start their training scaling a nearby rock face, working their way up to a much higher climb by the end of the school year. This initiation in mountaineering has shaped the children's aspirations, with many now dreaming of climbing Mount Everest.
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2: Headline news this hour. Rescuers are searching for 41 missing people after a ferry caught fire off Indonesia's Madura Island. At least five people were killed. 225 others have been rescued. The ferry was carrying 271 passengers and crew to Makassar City from a port in Surabaya when the incident took place. Its captain reported the fire early Sunday morning before communication was lost. Rescuers say the ferry was almost completely burnt when they reached the scene. The cause of the fire remains unknown. South Korea braces for a prolonged heat wave as temperatures hit record levels. The southeastern city of Yangsan has been the epicenter of the heat wave, with temperatures peaking at 42.5 degrees Celsius. This marks the highest reading since the country's modern weather observations started more than 100 years ago. The government activated the level 2 operations of its disaster response headquarters and advised the public to avoid outdoor activities. The weather agency says heat is accumulating with each day, raising concerns of temperatures going above 43 degrees Celsius. Iranian state media says Iran's armed forces remain on high alert and are ready for any eventuality. It also maintains that Tehran did not ask the U.S. to halt its strikes. The comments come after President Donald Trump said attacks had been held off at the request of Tehran and other Middle East countries. Mr. Trump said the pause would continue if a deal with Tehran is reached quickly. He also said the parameters of a deal have been agreed to, including on reopening the Strait of Hormuz. And that is the latest from the CNA newsroom.

0: Hi, everyone. By the end of this set, I hope to explain why I'm dressed like an MP at a community center National Day event.
1: I'm Rishi Budrani, and I'm a stand-up comedian.
0: I'm a 10-year married man. We had a neighbor married multiple times, right? I said, Auntie, what happened? She said, COE expired.
1: I'm as Singaporean as it gets. Born in 1984, I grew up in Bedok, playing football under my block. Ate too much Hokkien Mee.
2: Knocked it down during national service. And can switch to Singlish when needed, lor. This island is the only home I know.
1: I never thought twice about my identity. This year, as we celebrate our nation's 60th birthday, I find myself wondering if everyone feels the same way I do. So I set off on a 12-month-long journey. I spoke to Singaporeans from all walks of life. I want to find out just

0: how important the Singapore identity is to them.
1: I don't wake up with like, oh my God, I'm an Indian in Singapore. But it can be used to make me feel less Singaporean.
2: Considering Singapore's social standards of being like smart and being like really good at everything, I always feel like I'm never gonna be good enough to live that standard. And when I don't reach those standards, I always feel like, am I really meant to be in here or am I meant to be somewhere else?
3: We as a small country, we really have to be great at almost everything we do in order to survive.
4: We are a city state. If you don't feel Singaporean, then what? Are you just going to retreat into your HDB home?
0: What does being Singaporean really mean in a country that's always changing, always moving forward?

0: I'm starting my journey with them. They are among the first generation of Singapore citizens. Project Citizens, the First Million, is an initiative collecting stories from them for a memorial to our founding fathers.
1: So we have a few activities today. First, you have the Have You Ever?
0: For me, it's the perfect chance to ask, what made the pioneer generation start to feel Singaporean?
2: These topics and these themes are quite specific. How were they selected?
3: You can see here in this first row, right, it's about how they learn something new. Right? And then the second row here is more about, you know, multiculturalism. Right? And then this is about the changes during our independence days. We are going to give up, you know, each amount a sticker. So you can see here a story card, right? If any one of this you have experience, you put a sticker here.
4: Learn a second language.
3: Learn a second language.
4: I feel that I'm very fortunate to be able to receive an education. When I was much younger, we had a struggle. So girls were not so much in favor to go and complete their education. I went out to work so that I can pay for my fees. That is one reason why I became a teacher.
5: The Malay and the Chinese in Geylang area. Yeah, we were there.
2: What do you remember from that?
5: We were told not to go out, you know. They have curfew. From the radio, you can tell which area was a big problem.
2: Do you remember how you felt?
5: We were so worried, so because it never happened in Singapore.
2: Okay, Mr. Chia, through that experience, maybe you can tell me what you learned.
5: Yeah, the mixing is important. Mixing because you understand each other better.
2: What makes you Singaporean?
5: This is the only country that we have so many races, Malay, Chinese, Indian. It makes this country is more beautiful.
2: Are you proud to be Singaporean?
4: Definitely.
0: The entire project will involve over 400 seniors sharing stories from Singapore's early, gritty years. Their shared experience might just be where our sense of identity really began. After the session, I catch up with volunteer Jong Tong, and he's got something he wants to show me.
2: What document are we looking at here, JT?
6: We found this in my mom's cabinet. It is actually the Singapore Citizenship Ordinance of 1957. My mom and dad registered as Singaporean citizens. This certificate of registration is really the first marker for an ordinary person to become a Singaporean or Singapore citizen. They are all under British rule then. Then the 1957 Singapore Citizenship Ordinance is where they put in the legislation to say that, hey, now we want all this population in Singapore to become Singapore citizens. So we did this chop in 22nd November 1957.
2: Why do you feel it was important for them to get citizenship in Singapore at the time?
6: For them, it's pragmatic. If my mom, my dad don't have a citizenship, will they ask to leave Singapore? So there's always this constant fear. So they know they're from China, from Hainan, but after staying here for quite a number of years, they found roots here. They belong here, they got family here, they got work here. They can now make sure that in future their children have a place to call their home.
2: Do you think being able to have our own citizens contributed to the building of Singapore's national identity?
6: I think it's the start of that. Now they are called citizens of Singapore. To me, that's the start of nation building. And they can call Singapore home. It belongs to the same piece of land now, right? It's the starting point where they feel belong.
2: And getting citizenship, it confirms your belonging to Singapore.
6: Yeah, I think so.
0: Across the world, we've gotten used to the idea of rallying around a nation defined by geographical borders. This membership decides whom we take sides for, whom we cheer for, and even how we see ourselves. But not too long ago, we grouped ourselves through things that were much closer to us. The origins of our forefathers, the languages we spoke, the faiths we believed in. But this was the first marker of being Singaporean. It came in the form of a certificate with your name on it and an official seal. After independence, the National Registration Identity Card, or NRIC, was introduced as everyday proof of identity and citizenship.
2: I got my IC, or identity card, when I was 12. I really don't remember much about it. I just remember thinking my IC photo looks a bit weird. Now, there's a whole ceremony dedicated to receiving your IC for the first time. And I've been invited to one.
0: Students today get their NRICs at age 15. The change happened a year after I got mine.
6: Today we're going to have our NRIC presentation ceremony for our Sec 3 students.
2: Why do you think an event or a ceremony like this is crucial for the students at this age?
6: Getting their NRIC is like a membership to be a Singaporean. So we want to make this special for them. It's the golden opportunity for us to reinforce all this reflection for them to think about what it means to be Singaporean. Rishi, do you bring your IC today?
2: Yeah, I have my IC.
6: Do you want to join us in the NRIC ceremony and see it for yourself?
2: Okay, why not?
7: Good morning, Sec 3s. It's a very, very important day. You're all receiving your pink cards. It's not just a card with your photo and your IC number, but it is a certificate of your responsibilities, of the privileges that you're entitled to as a citizen of this country. You have your voting rights, you have your subsidies. No one in our country can say, oh no, I cannot afford healthcare. I couldn't afford to study.
2: It's a weirdly nerve-wracking moment. These kids have no idea why there's an overgrown Sec 3 boy here.
0: And just like that, I'm part of a tribe and reminded what it means to be Singaporean.
2: Hey, why are you all not smiling? You all not happy to get your IC? Smile.
0: While we've always had a physical declaration of our identity, over the years, we no longer needed it.
2: I believe it's really easy to spot a fellow Singaporean. No, you don't have to wear red and white.
0: There have always been some, if you know, you know, things.

0: So, on our 60th year of independence, I want to find out what makes all of us identify as Singaporean today.
1: In 2021, the Institute of Policy Studies conducted a survey to understand Singapore's identity. Seeing that so much has changed in the last couple of years, we're working with them to commission another one.
2: So, Doc, I'm trying to understand what, in your view, is national identity?
3: So national identity can sound very vague, but in most people's ideas, minds, I think what national identity would mean is really what defines the nation, what you can use to describe people who are part of the nation, and perhaps the characteristics that people display.
2: Why do you think national identity is important?
3: It's something that sort of is the gel that holds people of a nation together. So if you don't have that national identity, that affiliation with each other, it can really just mean that, you know, you are just living on the same land, but there's nothing to connect you with each other.
2: Why is it important to do this particular survey now?
3: Singapore has been a nation for 60 years, and it is really something we have slowly developed, you know, national identity, but we have never really tried to fully grasp it. We have some ideas. Some people, when you ask them, they say, oh, speak Singlish or our food. But what we want to know is also how importantly these things are relative to other elements and other aspects.
2: Do you think we will get some definitive answer?
3: We wouldn't want to overpromise.
2: This sounds like a Singaporean value. Don't overpromise.
3: Perhaps.
2: Underpromise and overachieve.
3: Yeah.
2: That's who we are. Okay.
1: The nationwide survey we launched asked 2,000 Singapore residents questions like, what does it mean to be Singaporean? How has it changed over the years? Has our sense of identity weakened? Has it strengthened? And why is it so important to have this sense of national identity? This online survey was conducted over 2 months.
2: And before you say, hey, Singapore got identity, meh? Well, overwhelmingly, 96.3% of the respondents say, God, who say don't have?
1: We listed a total of 43 different traits in our survey and asked respondents which best describes what it means to be Singaporean. I've got the top five here, and I'm bringing it to these guys.
4: Think you're diversified? You may already own more AI stocks than you think. Why this software engineer quit his five-figure salary tech job to become a Hokkien Mee hawker? One young entrepreneur's low-cost market test to avoid an expensive mistake. On Money Mind, Wednesday on CNA. This week on Singapore Hour, can you believe this wildlife paradise is just a boat ride from the city?
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0: To be Singaporean for me would be speaking in Singlish.
1: The first thing comes into my mind is being kiasu lah. We want to be first in everything.
2: I would say anything freebies. What was that?
3: Gen Z lingo, but Hokkien. Ghosting. Bo xia, bo sik.
4: How to become a millionaire in Singapore.
5: Sell a HDB.
4: What is the national sport of Singapore?
5: Complaining.
6: Put a finger down if you shower with hot water, even though the weather is hot.
7: They've made being Singaporean their thing on social media.
8: So we asked our respondents, what are the top Singaporean traits? I'm going to reveal the top five right here. The Singaporean trait that ranked fifth was this.
9: Respect, authority and honour.
8: The fourth Singaporean trait that came up was...
10: Law abiding.
11: Almost the same as five, right? Almost.
8: Let's go for number three. And that is... Why was your reaction so strong to this? Why you start laughing uncomfortably? Like, is it true or is it untrue?
9: To me, it's true. Because almost 80% of the Singaporeans I know, right? Every time I meet them and I ask, how are you? The first thing they do is they do a huge sigh. They're like,
12: oh, busy. Yeah, yeah, yes. That's true.
8: Number two Singaporean trait.
9: Kiasu or competitive. Even if we don't want to admit it, so there's the inner kiasuness in us.
12: My daughter and my son, they'll do the one-upping each other, right?
11: What school you go to? What school?
8: And the top Singaporean trait, according to our survey respondents, was...
9: Value education.
12: Okay.
9: Value education, wait, what?
8: This means that Singaporeans value education.
11: Fair? We do. True. Actually, we really do.
12: Yeah. Okay.
7: Out of the 43 traits that were indicated in our survey, these top five stood out most to our 2,000 respondents.
8: Overall, you think it's an accurate representation of who we are as Singaporeans? These top five traits?
11: I think there are stereotypes. We are very, first world and we're, you know, very hardworking country. We have to be, right? And that's why I think stress over is, it just will happen in a fast-paced country, right, such as Singapore. And I mean, the law abiding responsibility, well, it's true, I guess. We are a very safe country because of that, right? Mm-hmm. And I also think it's how Singapore was shaped, right, since independence. We are a small country, we really have to be great at almost everything we do in order to survive. Which is what, honestly, my parents did tell me. Like, why can't you go and just get a business degree, banking degree, doctor degree, whatever degree, right?
8: And that's what they mean when they say we value education. Yeah. Because get a paper qualification. Shah, what comes to mind when you look at this top five?
9: Honestly, it's like, it's giving me corporate vibes.
8: What do you mean by corporate vibes?
9: I mean, first thing first, respect, authority and order. It's giving me like corporate rules.
12: Hierarchy.
9: Hierarchy, you know, like you must follow, must listen to the boss and stuff. Stress and overwork. It's an office kind of problem right there. Value education also, to me, it's quite corporate because like, when you go for jobs, the first thing they ask, what's your qualification?
8: According to the survey, these are the top five Singaporean traits. What do you think it says about Singaporeans?
11: Slightly pessimistic, maybe. Except for value education, I think the rest feel very...
12: It's sad.
11: It feels sad.
9: Yeah, it's sad.
12: Yeah, like, I would love to see like a Singlish or like diversity inside here, but then the stuff here is either a bit too serious or a bit too negative.
11: I don't think Singaporeans think that we need this. But it's more like that, law. It's really a circumstance, right? That our country is like that, so therefore it's built this way, and it's the price of progress. And so we're like that, law. But I don't think deep inside everyone wants it to be like that.
9: I would expect more like happy traits. You know, like for example, it may be like Brazilians. They are very hyper, very happy. Singaporeans, oh no, we are kiasu, competitive. Okay, that's fine. But stress and overwork. Why is this a trait?
8: Why is this what makes us who we are?
9: Yes.
8: And I think safe to say, everybody here is proud to be Singaporean.
9: Of course!
8: But these traits, you're not proud of.
9: Not really.
11: Yeah, I'm not proud of it, but I wouldn't say I'm gonna make sure it changes.
8: The survey also asked if the respondents were proud to be Singaporean. 72.4% said yes.
7: But in a separate question, when we asked them to compare the strength of our national identity today versus 10 years ago, while 46.8% said it's stronger, 29% say it's weakened. I'm speaking to Associate Professor Daniel Goh, who has been studying the evolution of Singapore's national identity. So, Prof, we asked a group of 2,000 Singaporeans and PRs about the strength of Singapore's national identity compared to 10 years ago. About 24% of our respondents said that there has been no change. Nearly 30% of the respondents say it has become weaker. And nearly half the respondents felt like it's become stronger.
8: Why do you feel that this number is so high, that people feel like it's become stronger compared to 10 years ago? What would you say to that?
10: I'll be biased. I'll say that my reason is this idea of emotional citizenship. Okay. So we have been encouraging that, right, through our National Day Parade. Our National Day Parade has gone from just a showcase of military hardware to tell people not to mess with us to one that is a lot more emotional. You know, where, you know, people are crying and it's very touching. And so it's the emotional aspect is very important. The feelings that are associated with it, and to encourage those positive feelings.
8: Why do you think it is important for people to feel Singaporean?
10: It's important to have that Singaporean identity, especially because Singapore is small. We are a city state. If you don't feel Singaporean, then what? Are you just going to retreat into your HDB home? And then do what, right? And also having a purpose, a long-term purpose, right? Because the nation has this imagination of it being forever, or at least we will try to make sure that it lasts forever.
8: I'll bring your attention to this number right here. Nearly 30% of the respondents felt like it's become weaker.
10: If you look at every nation, every nation has one thing in common. Every country has a promise, and the national identity is very closely associated with the promise. So our national pledge, right? Happiness. Prosperity, progress, that's our promise, right? And that promise is important because that's where it gives you purpose in belonging to Singapore. And if that is used as a way to kind of think about national identity and whether it has weakened or not, then perhaps we're talking about this 30% as saying that maybe we're not fulfilling that promise. It could be a perception thing that could have some reality behind it. Is it because we're losing that strength of being multicultural, right? Or is it because, you know, of the question of progress? But I'm being left behind, right? I'm not giving enough help, right, to get the jobs that I need, and my family is facing a lot of difficulties, right, with all these globalization and changes in the workforce. I'm being left behind.
8: Is that something we should be concerned about?
10: I think so. I think we need to drill down on the data and to find out if this is linked to social class. It could be that too, right? Because around the world, what we are seeing is that you have people who are thinking about the national identity, feeling about the national identity vis-a-vis globalization, because they've been left behind by globalization. They feel that they have not been benefiting, right, whereas other people have been.
7: In an annual ministerial forum held at the National University of Singapore, Senior Minister Lee Hsien Loong was asked about how Singaporeans think of themselves.
13: I think I can say that the national identity is stronger, but at the same time, it is not the only tribe which we belong to. Because we all have different layers to our identity. You may also have different political views. You may be pro-government. You may be a pro-opposition. You may have different sexual orientations and therefore different circles of friends and different perspectives on the world. Race is very important. Language is important. So these are all other aspects, and we must know that because we are one people, but that people, we are not all identical. And there are fault lines which you have to guard.
7: In the same survey, we asked what conflicts with our national identity, and there were a few different options. These came out on top. Country of birth, not serving national service, race or ethnicity, and socioeconomic status.
14: Socioeconomic status ranked number 4. 32.2% of you feel socioeconomic status affects your sense of belonging.
7: You see, there's no one thing that decides what socioeconomic status or SES someone comes from. But in Singapore, studies usually look at a combination of factors, including household income and housing type.
14: About 66% of those who live in smaller housing types, like 1 to 3 room HDB flats, say they are very proud to be Singaporean.
7: But compare that to the 72% who stay in bigger HDBs and the 74% who stay in private property.
14: And when asked if they feel a strong sense of belonging to the country, about 62% of those who earn 3,000 Singapore dollars or less say yes, they do.
7: That's about 6% lower than those who earn more than 3,000 Singapore dollars a month. To find out why people who are generally of lower SES may identify less with being Singaporean, I'm gathering 10 students for a social experiment. They're all either in secondary schools or in institutes of higher learning. What sets them apart? Their socioeconomic backgrounds.
14: Folks, thank you all for coming. I'll be reading out a series of statements, and if you feel like you agree with that statement, I want you to take a step back. If you think that it does not apply to you, just remain where you are. First statement, I sometimes doubt whether I can reach my goals because of my background.
15: I'm in a disadvantage because I came from a low income family and I used to be trouble.
7: You used to be trouble?
15: Just school trouble, and it's in the record. So a low income family, usually you are left alone. So when that boredom comes, where there is where troubles also come, like influence from friends. For example, friends ask to go do some things that are not morally right. So I worry about my future.
7: What is it that you want to actually do with your future?
15: I want to be a social worker in the future. But as a social worker, the records of a social worker must be clean.
14: I feel I can't fit into some groups because I don't speak English well. I feel disadvantaged when I compare myself to others.
16: I feel like I'm very mediocre compared to other people as I'm a normal academic student. I would really like to go to JC. Everyone says it's always impossible, I have to work very, very hard for it. That's why I feel that, yeah. Teachers and maybe some friends, they say like, oh, your NA means that you can't go to JC.
17: There's one group of people who score really well, and then they are able to get into top schools in Singapore. And there's another group of people who don't score really well, but they are still able to get into top schools, maybe like overseas, because they are more financially able. I feel if you are middle income or lower income, and you score mediocre, you are forced into mediocre schools.
18: For me, like, I can't really gain knowledge because I don't have the money for it. So it's like quite hard lah to reach where I want to be.
7: Why do you feel like money is an important aspect of getting where you want to get in terms of your studies?
18: Those who are financially stable, they have the money for tuition, and I don't really have that. So I have to just like be on my own.
14: I feel like I don't have a fair chance to do well in Singapore.
7: Edley.
15: I feel that way is because that people judge me for my background. In Singapore, really, they will check A to Z about everything, what we did in the past or what we can't control, like our family background.
7: And that's why you feel you don't have a fair chance to do well in this country?
15: Yeah.
14: I think the education system in Singapore does not value students like me. Next one. I don't consider myself a satisfactory student in Singapore.
12: Considering Singapore's social standards of being like smart and being like really good at everything, I always feel like I'm never gonna be good enough to live that standard. And when I don't reach those standards, I always feel like, am I really meant to be in here or am I meant to be somewhere else?
18: I feel like the education, like the standards, I don't really fit into it. Therefore, I feel like left out.
7: And Paige, so you pretty much stood still throughout the statements. Was there any point where you were caught in two minds about moving?
19: I think I was very clear that I was going to stay at this position. Today, when I was hearing my peers' responses to each of the statements, it made me feel very, I guess, conflicted, because I heard some stories about not being able to have the same level of opportunity just because of your background.
7: Celeste.
20: So we tend to talk a lot about how Singapore is a true meritocracy, but I think personally that's if we assume that everyone is on the same level playing field, which is where I benefit from the system. From someone who is from a pretty above average, higher SES level, I feel like I do have a strong sense of belonging to Singapore, mainly because I feel that I don't have much issues when it comes to growing up, finding a job.
7: The results of the experiment show, in Singapore, not everyone might begin at the same starting line in life. Those more privileged might have a head start. Those without the benefit of resources or connections might trail behind. The real question is, when the system works in your favor, is it easier to feel like you belong? Promises. Pressure. Ambition.
21: Three governments, three systems, but one defining test. Can they deliver?
22: Three Paths Forward. Wednesday on CNA.
23: Aspirations and attitudes of Singaporeans are changing the nation that raised them.
24: Passionate Singaporeans living out their very ambitious dreams.
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0: There's no point playing it safe. Safe will always be forgotten.
1: If we as Singaporeans are able to have a satellite that we can truly say was conceived, designed, engineered, and built in Singapore,
2: wow, how wonderful would it be?
3: This is Singapore. We don't give up.
4: The world has entered a new energy race, and nations are scrambling to secure the fuel to power it.
5: Uranium is really the crux of nuclear energy.
6: Global demand for uranium is expected to double between now and 2040.
4: As the race for uranium accelerates, countries are seeking new alternatives.
7: The thorium project in China is the very first thorium reactor to enter the experimental stage.
4: Meanwhile, a pursuit to unlock energy from the same reaction that powers the sun. Nuclear fusion.
2: Did I just see a fusion reaction take place?
4: And what if nuclear's next fuel source is not even on Earth?
8: The amount of helium-3 in the moon is massive. We are looking at millions of tons.
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4: Watch The Nuclear Option on demand at cna.asia.
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11: From the corridors of power to the region's most remote corners, we'll break down the news driving some of the world's largest economies and explain why it matters.
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0: What's the sport that's represented? Mugging. I feel like everyone is actually under a lot of stress, but is the cost worth it? I'm not too sure.
1: I feel like those that are staying in the higher level are looking down on those lower income.
2: If we don't stay together, that will be a threat to our national identity. These foreigners coming in, they come with their own identity. It will affect our identity because we will get mixed up with other identities.
3: I feel like I don't have a fair chance to do well in Singapore.
4: Professor Nathan Peng, who has been studying how inequality is felt in Singapore, helped me shape the statements for this social experiment.
5: I want to understand why you feel students like these of this age group might be suitable subjects for an investigation like this.
6: For students, even if different schools, they are going through the same system. And it reflects something that we really care about, which is what they experience in the educational system. Mm. What they experience in schools have lifelong consequences on their eventual socio-economic destinies.
5: Talk me through what you believe is the link between how someone feels about themselves to how they feel about having a sense of belonging or having a sense of identity to the country.
6: I think when a person reflects on themselves and how they see themselves, they're also reflecting how they see the system as a whole. So when you talk about belonging, right? For example, Singapore, some of the students mentioned it, right? To be Singaporean is sometimes comes across as you need to be successful, you need to be good at everything. Mm. And that is the Singaporean student that people uphold, right, as something to aspire to. And when they feel that they fall short of these ideas, then they say that, okay, if these represents what it means to be Singaporean and I am not living up to these ideals, then therefore I am not Singaporean.
5: Mm. So there is a link that we can see there is between a sense of self-identity and national identity. Because, like you said, it's not just a reflection of their personal experiences, it's a reflection of their experiences within the Singaporean system and within the Singaporean society.
6: Yes.
5: Okay. What does one's SES have to do then with the sense of belonging to Singapore?
6: What SES does, very practically speaking, is to give people different experiences. Where do you holiday? Where do you hang out after school? What kind of activities do your parents send you for? How do you speak a certain language or don't speak a certain language? Mm. And at the end of the day, when different groups feel that they cannot identify with one another, when they come together and realize, you know what, we live very different lives, we hang out at different places, we eat different things, we hold different values, and suddenly they can no longer identify with each other. So that's when identity starts to diverge. So I think once someone feels that, you know, because of my family background, I no longer have these shared traits, so I am therefore excluded from this idea of nation or Singapore.
5: Do you think that there is a sense of being left behind just based on the fact that they have different starting points?
6: Yes, definitely. I would say I definitely know of people who feel that they have been left behind simply because of the family that they are born into.
5: Is it not one of the values that the Singapore society prides itself on? Meritocracy.
6: I think it is an idea we aspire to. In the past, when starting points were relatively equal, there was a reality of many people making it despite their backgrounds. And we had many ministers, politicians, prominent business people who came from humble backgrounds. But we cannot be complacent in how we understand meritocracy. Once we confuse the idea of meritocracy with the reality of it, that's when we start using meritocracy as a way to justify inequality. And that is a highly dangerous thing to do. Mm. The idea is that if we put in the effort, we will succeed. What that also means in inverse is that if I have not succeeded, I either have not put in the effort or I do not have merit. And that is a very dangerous narrative to go by. So I think we need to recognize the disadvantages of having less and help to mitigate some of these effects.
5: Mm. For the students, there is a sense that, you know, the lower your SES, the weaker your sense of belonging. Would it be the same for adults as well?
6: So I would say compared to students, the dynamics might be even more intense because they are at the stage

age where they really see how their disadvantage have landed them in certain positions that maybe they feel that were not deserved. They felt that maybe if I had certain advantages, maybe I would be doing better.

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7: Whoa! 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
8: この辺、鍵ですか?
9: Yeah, 真珠.
6: When life is this blessed, how do the locals unwind?
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12: My IFP is special. The customer feedback is very good.
13: I want to bring it down to the next generation so that this hawker trade will not die off.
14: I've wasted 20 years inside.
15: For hawker, people don't judge. You come and buy food, you also would ask me whether I'm an ex-convict or not.
16: I'm very grateful Madam Haja teach me this sambal. Then I feel like, alamak, someone trusted me. Today haven't finished frying. Around 150 kg. Lot. Not okay. I came here to train. I not come here to work.
17: Today we are here to judge this new hawker's skill.

0: I think what represents Singapore is that we are all very friendly to each other regardless of race.
1: The Singapore national identity should be a blend of all the identities. The people in Singapore, the main races, like the Chinese, the Malay, the Indians and the Eurasian.
2: Once we start to see each other's race and language and religion, then the division starts to appear. Though you are not Singaporean, you are Chinese or you are Indian, you are Malay. Then if we start believing those things and seeing each other with that vision, then we may not be so accommodating or accepting of each other.
3: So when I'm not hosting documentaries like this one, I tell jokes for a living.
4: I have no doubts that I am Singaporean, right? But people who meet me sometimes are not too sure. I was walking my dog in my neighborhood the other day, right? And there was a real estate agent who was showing a house to a young Chinese couple, right? Chinese couple sees me walking the dog, looks at the real estate agent, looks at me and goes, "Hey, I ask you, here is it got a lot of Indian people stay one?" Real estate agent looks at me, looks back at the couple and goes, "Huh? No, no! Where got?"
5: I think it is important to talk about race in the context of stand-up comedy because it is an easy way to get people having conversations about difficult things.
4: I booked a ride-hailing app, right? And when I got in the cab, I got those questions. "Brother, you Singaporean now?" And I tell them, yes, I am. The guy said, "You know, sometimes when I come to this area, I will turn off my app. Hear too many foreigners." So now, I have found myself in a position where I am trying to overprove how Singaporean I am. When I'm going to get into a ride-hailing app, right, what I'll do, I'll wear my Singapore Armed Forces number 4 uniform. I carry the Singapore flag in one hand. I got my IC in the other.
5: Does it sometimes

0: happen that way, that because of your race and your ethnicity, because you are a minority, you are treated differently in Singapore? The answer is yes. I personally have experienced that, but I personally don't let my race conflict with my Singaporean identity. I'm still very proud of my Singaporean identity, and I'm still very proud of who I am racially.
1: I brought together a group of Singaporeans from different races. Instead of mirroring the nation's ethnic makeup, we've got two individuals from each of the three major racial groups for equal representation. I'm now going to show them the results of the survey.
0: Race conflicts with national identity. About 30% of those from the Chinese community said that they agree. For the Malay community, it was the largest proportion, followed by approximately 40% in the Indian community. Juliana, why you think this number is as big as it is?
2: My experience personally is, like, growing up, I valued my Singaporean identity a lot more because I was in a primary school that had 50% of the students are from ASEAN. So they were from Philippines, Japan, Korea, Myanmar. My race wasn't so apparent to me until I entered a secondary school where it was mostly Singaporeans. And then they started to divide us with race. And I was like, oh, okay, this is something new. And it's not actually something that I identify with. I don't want to be identified by my race, actually. I wasn't comfortable with that. But as I moved through in life, I realized that Singaporeans like to, you know, segregate ourselves into race.
0: Why do we like to segregate ourselves into race? Anybody want to jump in?
3: Convenience is one thing. It's also a sense of belonging in our grouping. It makes living a lot easier. And I guess race is the most accessible one, especially since institutionally it's recognized as well.
0: So on your IC, on your IC, birth certificate.
3: Yeah.
0: It's all there, right? Does your race ever make you feel less or more Singaporean, Gomathi?
4: No.
0: No?
4: No, it doesn't. But it can be used to make me feel less Singaporean.
0: Whoa.
4: I feel like personally, I don't wake up with, like, oh my God, I'm an Indian in Singapore.
5: I think I kind of realise what you're saying, because the recent incident kind of hit me kind of personal as well. When you're growing up, you know, racism, it's like they always say it out loud, you know, nothing subtle. Now they are discreet. Even though it's casual, you can see them making an effort to not make it obvious. But when someone else on stage makes a statement, it's like, what? We're going back now.
0: Are you referring to election period?
5: Exactly. That one thing, I'm like, are you serious right now?
4: My race doesn't conflict with my national identity objectively. But what's interesting in the past couple of years, I think it's to do with, like, the changing demographics. New Singaporeans or foreigners, they come up and ask me, oh, so what are you? Mm. It's always, what are you? It's never too direct. It's like, oh, so what are you? And then I tell them, oh, I'm Singaporean. That's how I answer. Like, no, but you're Indian, right?
0: Do these things make you feel any less Singaporean?
2: I do find that people ask Malays and Indians a lot about their race and where they come from.
0: For the gentlemen who are representing the majority race here, are these your experiences?
6: Yeah, I think there is the perception that as the majority race, you won't be able to see a lot of differences in, you know, day-to-day lived experiences, right? But I think even Chinese Singaporeans are facing a crisis of what their identity is. What does it mean to be Singaporean Chinese versus even, like, China Chinese? And I think that's where the statement of national identity is something that more Chinese Singaporeans are learning how to grapple with.
0: I feel a strong sense of belonging to Singapore. Let's take a look at some of the results of our respondents.
4: Whoa, look at the Indians.
0: Yo,
4: oh my goodness.
7: Exactly.
0: I know. The minority race communities were the ones who felt like their race conflicted with their national identity.
4: Yep.
0: And now we see it is those same group of minority communities, the Malays and the Indians, who also agree strongly that they feel a strong sense of belonging to Singapore. Who are we? Why are we such enigmas?
4: It's something about the community itself. When you're Indian and you settle into a country, you're really laying down roots.
0: I'm having goosebumps right now because that is my family story.
4: Yeah.
0: Like, literally, my grandfather coming here to set up shop and make that decision, for better or worse, through the conflicts, through the whatever it is, we're setting up shop here.
4: Yeah.
0: Why do the members of the Chinese community in this survey rank lowest in terms of agree?
6: Actually, this statistic does worry me because young Singaporeans today,

0: all Japanese brands. For the basics, pop culture is all Korean, music, TV. Now our food, I mean bubble tea, mala is all Chinese, right? Chinese. So the idea of like what is Singaporean, when our ancestors came here, it was a one-way ticket. Like there was no going back. Whereas now everyone feels like they can go anywhere, they can work anywhere. So the fact that maybe we're not feeling our roots here as much, that worries me. Yeah.
1: It's interesting because since independence, the government has framed national identity around multiracialism, which means every person should have an equal standing in Singapore, regardless of race. And so, while race came in third when respondents were asked what conflicts with national identity,
2: in an open-ended question where we asked what it means to be Singaporean, almost 24% of the 2,000 respondents said it was about embracing multiculturalism. And that made this the second most common theme, right after having a sense of pride in being Singaporean.
1: In the next episode, I dive into the top two factors that make being Singaporean more complicated.
3: Singapore is so globalized that we have all nationalities coming into our country. That clear Singaporean definition may not exist anymore.
4: Serving national service form a foundation to being Singaporean. 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
7: The world has entered a new energy race, and nations are scrambling to secure the fuel to power it.
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16: Meet me there. Love your sayang.
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14: Meet Me There returns to places that have shaped lives and relationships. Take a heartfelt journey across Singapore and uncover cherished memories, enduring bonds, and the stories that connect us.
18: Oh my God! Oh, she's really there!
14: Meet Kan Lekan, Singapore's first deaf natural science illustrator and conservation photographer, whose extraordinary journey proves that passion and determination know no boundaries. This August on CNA.
6: Towering nearly 200 metres above the plains of central Sri Lanka, Sinagiri is one of the country's most striking historical sites. Also known as Lion Rock, this UNESCO World Heritage Site dates back to the 5th century, serving as the royal palace of King Kashipa. Its name is derived from a lion-shaped gateway that once stood at its entrance. Today, only its massive stone paws remain. While much of Sinagiri's architecture has been lost to time, traces of its foundations offer a glimpse of what it once was. The king's delicately carved throne can still be seen today, while ponds with complex filtration systems suggest a level of engineering that was ahead of its time. Following the king's death, Sinagiri was a abandoned as a royal residence and later converted into a monastery. Even without its former grandeur, the view from the top is as majestic as ever.

Headline news this hour. Rescuers are searching for 41 missing people after a ferry caught fire off Indonesia's Madura Island. At least 5 people were killed. 225 others have been rescued. The ferry was carrying 271 passengers and crew to Makassar City from a port in Surabaya, where the incident took place. Its captain reported the fire early Sunday morning before communications was lost. Rescuers say that the ferry was almost completely burnt when they reached the scene. The cause of the fire remains unknown. South Korea braces for a prolonged heat wave as temperatures hit record levels. The southeastern city of Yangsan has been the epicenter of the heat wave, with temperatures peaking at 42.5 degrees Celsius. This marks the highest reading since the country's modern weather observations started more than 100 years ago. The government activated the level 2 operations of its disaster response headquarters and advised the public to avoid outdoor activities. The weather agency says heat is accumulating with each day, raising concerns of temperatures going above 43 degrees Celsius. Iranian state media says Iran's armed forces remain on high alert and are ready for any eventuality. It also maintains that Tehran did not ask the U.S. to halt its strikes. The comments come after President Donald Trump said attacks had been held off at the request of Tehran and other Middle East countries. Mr. Trump said the pause would continue if a deal with Tehran is reached quickly. He also said the parameters of a deal have been agreed to, including the reopening of the Strait of Hormuz. And that is the latest from the CNA newsroom.

0: British, they chose Samoa.
1: Because we had calm seas around. It's right between Johor and Singapore.
2: To the British government, it was a major defense area within the Asian region.
0: It was the world's largest dry dock. There were about 10,000, if not more, workers in the naval base. Most of us in the naval base thought we were different from the rest of the island, as if Singapore was another country.
3: Where we are living, everything is perfect.
4: It was a paradise. We had a privileged lifestyle.
5: There's not much segregation, but yes, there's an invisible line between the British and Asians. And
1: the British quarters, of course, is much larger compared to the quarters that our people lived.
0: Life in the shipyard was not really that easy. Salaries those days were very, very low.
6: So my father decided to go on strike. We had no food on the table.

0: Singapore, the official opening of the King George VI graving dock that is Britain's £20 million naval base in the East. Sir Shenton Thomas, governor of the Strait Settlements, performed the opening ceremony, while many distinguished personages of East and West looked on.
1: I was born in England and went out to Singapore when I was 3 years old with my family. March 1958. So my father was in the Royal Navy and we went out to Singapore because he was a signalman, radio man, and he was going out there to train the Malayan naval personnel in the use of radio.

0: signalling. Back in those days, all communications was via radio communications and telegrams and that type of thing. There was also ships at sea. The way they would contact another ship was via semaphore and signalling through the signal lamps. And you had to know the codes for all of that. So, and that was what he was there to teach the Malayan Navy.
1: My father was a career Royal Marine. The Royal Marines are the elite of the British services. They are known for their excellent amphibious skills. They sort of sit between the Army and the Navy. Twice I stood on the dock in the morning waiting for my father to come back from somewhere he had been. We didn't often know where he would go. We would never know when he was coming back. And then someone would arrive and tell us, we will send a jeep for you at this time and we will take you to the dockyard. And it was amazing to see a warship come in, because we would see it coming into dock. And for us as kids, it seemed huge, really huge.
2: I was born in India, in a state called Kerala. I came to Singapore at the age of one with my mother. We were in a ship, took 7 days. My father worked for the British Navy. He was a storekeeper, then he became a storehouse man. In the 1940s, it was easier to recruit people from India. That time, the British needed two types of people. One, laborers who could do physical work, and the admin people. It may be some kind of education. Kerala has a very high literacy rate of more than 90%. There were quite a lot of Indians, and out of the Indians, the majority were the people from Kerala.
3: In the percentage of 100, I would give about 90% as Malayalis in the 1960s. All were there working for the British Navy in the dockyard. Some work as riggers, welders. It was definitely the mini Kerala.
2: There were not just Malayalis, but there were also other races, Chinese, Tamils, Punjabis.
4: Everywhere you go, you know everybody. That's a beauty. If I go movie, 3/4 of them I know. Hey, this person is staying there, this person is there.
5: My father basically came to Singapore after the war, around 1946, from India, to serve in the Naval Base Police. They basically brought Sikhs out. A good 2 million over men of the so-called British Army were Indians. My father were doing sentry duties, control entrance, entry of movement of pedestrians, workers, and so on. Make sure salute the right office, senior officers as and when they pass before being reviewed.
6: So my grandfather migrated from Andhra Pradesh, India. He came in 1930s. Since my grandfather was a doctor, the British employed him to come to Singapore to work in this Asian Naval Base Hospital, Sembawang. My uncle and my father, they all worked in this hospital.
0: The ships down at the naval base were mainly the aircraft carriers and the battleships. And to me, at that age, they were enormous.
7: The dockyard was absolutely huge. And at the end of the shift, they used to sound a siren.
6: The siren would blow, and all the workers would come out on bicycle.
4: 90% of them, those days, cycled. My father is one of them. I numbers maybe 1,000 plus, around there.
5: So Naval Base, huge complex, warranted a huge number of workers. There were about 10,000, if not more, workers. Every morning, the swarm of bicycles coming out of the gate during the morning time, the evening time, and the lunch time. Swarms of people going through one particular gate and leaving that particular gate at fixed timings. Something really unique.
2: It was a secure place.

0: even visitors coming to see us, one of us has to go to the gate, put my IC there, and then accompany him to my house. When he goes back, I have to go back with him. Nobody could go in. Only if you're working there, then you must show your pass and you go in. It was basically a totally fenced up complex with all the barbed wire. We lived within the demarcated boundary. Only people who were living inside had access. Most of us in Nelbe thought we were different from the rest of the island. You ask any of the old guys then, if they ever left the naval base to go outside, they say, I'm going to Singapore, as if Singapore was another country.
1: It was a privilege to live in naval base. It was a city by itself, a satellite. We were so self-contained. We were treated very well.
0: My first home, block 9, room 8, Delhi Road. There were not just Malayalis, but there were also other races, Chinese, Tamils, Punjabis.
2: So many blocks. That's why the first thing they will ask you, where are you from? Which block you stay? I was born in block 71, Madras Road. We had 12 families. Until today, I can remember all the family who stayed there. 60-70% are Indians, 30% Malay, and Chinese others. The bathrooms and the kitchen are open concepts. The toilet, there are no door.
3: Dockyard workers, they have got a common bathroom. So they'll put their pails here, we'll take that pail and shift there. We'll take his sandals or slippers and put it on another side. And we'll just sit down there and watch the fun. Living under the British in the naval base, the place is really spick and span. Every week, grass cutting is there. And drains are all washed clean. The area that we live is all very clean. There was the Naval Base Hospital. If you're sick, you see the doctors, you're given medicine, and it's also free. If you have a bulb blown or fused, you just got to remove it, bring it to the office, exchange it for free. They will send their plumbers or the electrician to come in, do the necessary. Housing was also free. A family man, he just got to worry about putting food on the table for the family. Where we are living, everything is perfect.
4: The British have their own groups of friends. There's not much segregation, but like there's the invisible line between the British and Asians.
5: The British taxpayer spends £100 million a year to maintain the base. 20,000 service families are stationed here, and they've built a little bit of England in the tropics.
0: They created a living arrangement based on race. The British had their own complexes, and then the Asians. Only the police had their barracks. The British, they had beautiful houses, black and white bungalows for the senior staff.
6: There were lots of black and white houses, people that were in charge of the different departments within the dockyard. That's where they were housed.

0: The British quarters, of course, is much larger, more luxurious compared to the quarters that our people lived. As a small boy, I used to envy the British because they had bigger houses. You know, there was a swimming pool nearby their house.
1: I was a bit envious. Why is it that the British can live in those kind of, at that time, look like palatial? And they were very well done. They had good grass, good field. They had a maid, which we didn't have and couldn't afford. The rooms were very large, high ceilings. The ceiling fan, you know, was always on. And then when you go back to your house, you could still feel a bit unhappy, jealous maybe. I never felt discriminated, but there was always a kind of a barrier. When they have a Christmas party, they invite my father and mother to cook. The lady of the house was quite interested in the sari that my mother wore. So my father said, why don't we give the sari as a gift? The lady of the house asked my mother to teach her how to tie the sari. If there was discrimination, then this would not have happened.
0: We don't go into that area and date.

0: don't come into our area.
1: My parents see them as their supervisors or boss. Hey, this is my boss. He's giving me a job.
0: They were our employers. They will usually go to cold storage, those air-conditioned places to buy things. We don't go into those places to buy. There were some butcheries in Sembawang, Joseph Butchery. As a schoolboy, I used to walk in and come out because of the aircon. But we can't afford to buy those meat. We will buy it in the wet market, where you don't see the British there. As a scout, job week was supposed to go and find a job and earn money. Well, I remember going to the British houses because they are the one who can afford to pay you. We used to go to the houses. They will just throw a few pair of shoes to us to give you a cream and a cloth. And then we just wipe it clean. And then they'll just pay you 50 cents. We do gardening, we do polishing of shoes, we do washing of cars, even cleaning motorbikes, washing the floor, many things.
2: One toilet with the Europeans only, and one toilet Asians only. When you're in urgent matters, you cannot go into the European toilet, be in trouble.

0: In 1962, after my dad was promoted to an officer, we had three British neighbors, two on the second floor and one next to us. We were on the ground floor. We were the only Malay family in that block. The British neighbor who lived above is not so friendly to us. I think he doesn't like children making noise. So whenever my brothers make a lot of noise, he would shout from his unit. My parents were also sort of afraid of the upstairs neighbor. Maybe because he's more senior. That was quite torturous, but we were lucky that he moved out not long after. British officers come only for 3 years. They go back to England when their contract ends. I don't think the British kept away from the locals because they feel that they are superior. I don't think, maybe they are not so used to Asians just yet.
1: Think you're diversified? You may already own more AI stocks than you think. Why this software engineer quit his five-figure salary tech job to become a Hokkien Mee hawker? One young entrepreneur's low-cost market test to avoid an expensive mistake. On Money Mind, Wednesday on CNA.
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4: Meet me there. Love your sayang. Is she trying to spice up our marriage?
2: Meet Me There returns to places that have shaped lives and relationships. Take a heartfelt journey across Singapore and uncover cherished memories, enduring bonds, and the stories that connect us.
5: Oh my God! Oh, she's really there!
2: Meet Kanlaken, Singapore's first deaf natural science illustrator and conservation photographer, whose extraordinary journey proves that passion and determination know no boundaries. This August on CNA.

0: The world has entered a new energy race, and nations are scrambling to secure the fuel to power it.
1: Uranium is really the crux of nuclear energy.
2: Global demand for uranium is expected to double between now and 2040.
0: As the race for uranium accelerates, countries are seeking new alternatives.
3: The thorium project in China is the very first thorium reactor to enter the experimental stage.
0: Meanwhile, a pursuit to unlock energy from the same reaction that powers the sun, nuclear fusion.
4: Did I just see a fusion reaction take place?
0: And what if nuclear's next fuel source is not even on Earth?
5: The amount of helium-3 in the moon is massive. We are looking at millions of tons.
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0: Watch The Nuclear Option on demand at cna.asia.

0: because Simbawang was basically mangrove swamps before they developed it into a huge naval base, dockyard.
1: The British Navy decided to build a naval base here in Singapore at Sembawang was because it was at such a strategic place. It was at the tip of the peninsula, so anybody trying to come down through the Malaysian peninsula could be stopped at the naval base. We could quickly deploy ships out of the naval base to anywhere in Southeast Asia if the need arose to actually ward off incoming invaders.
2: As early as 1908, there was already concern about the Japanese presence in the region. British already felt the dire need to have a naval presence in the region. Around 1919, they had already decided that the base will be built in that northern part, closer to Johor Bahru. The construction started as early as 1923. Dry dock was opened in 1938 with a length of about 300 meters. It was the world's largest dry dock. It could be filled with water with the ship coming in, and then the water is pumped out. Once the water is pumped out, the ship is then held there with proper structures for repairs to be done. When it is ready, water is pumped in again, and the ship basically sails out.
0: The Sembawang Naval Base, it held more fuel than any other base in the world. It could maintain the Navy for 6 months. And it was amazing as a child standing on that dock. It was vast and you could see the ocean. No matter where you looked, all you saw was the dock and you saw warships.
1: It's important to understand how strategic this place was and how important it was to the British government at the time, because it was a major defence area within this whole Asian region.

0: Naval Base was a self-contained kind of a town. Everything was there, shops were there, you can go to the theater there. The only thing that we didn't have was a wet market. So the wet market, we had to walk to the Chong Pang market.
1: We had free bus service within the Naval Base. So you can just hop onto the bus and it goes round and round and round the whole day until about 9 p.m. or 10 p.m. every day. So the people were quite happy. They can come out to the market. The market is outside the Naval Base, where the Kampong people will bring all the vegetables there to sell. We call it the Chong Pang market.
2: There's one stretch which is called the Jalan Kedai. You get everything from a bakery to the laundry shop, eateries, the mill that grinds your chili powder, two barber shops. We don't need to go anywhere else to get anything.
3: We used to go into Sembawang to Ban Singh, who was the shoemaker. He would just make all our shoes. All our shoes were handmade.

0: lot of the area where the naval base is and around there was undeveloped, and so a lot of mangrove swamps still, a lot of rivers. It was wild. There was crocodiles happily swimming in the various rivers around the naval base, and this particular one actually pulled one of the locals in, killed him, because they'd actually attacked locals. That's why they called my father out. Father was actually asked to go, because apparently once crocodiles taste human flesh, they keep going. So my father went out for two or three nights on the trot looking for the crocodile, and eventually found two of them, so shot them both. I remember going down to look at this enormous great beast, because it was huge. There were two of them down there, but I saw the very big one, and that actually had the remains of the poor local's body when they slit it open. His remains were inside. But after he'd killed one of the big crocodile, the skin was dried, and Bansing had it and turned it into shoes and handbags for various people. So my mother had some crocodile skin shoes and a crocodile handbag. Nothing wasted. Within the naval base, it was very British. The style of the houses were very British. Everyone spoke English. Most people dressed in Western clothes. Whereas once you went outside the gate into Sembawang village, Chongpang village, there were more locals. The way of life was different.
1: The buildings were very different from that outside. Outside, mostly the houses were wooden zinc roof. Unlike the one in quarters, were all concrete.
2: I was born in Sembawang, Kampung Wak Hasan. It's the outside the naval base, along Sembawang Road. We were without water, without electricity, and without proper street lightings, no proper road. As early as 7 or 8 o'clock, we have to go to bed because there's no light for us in the dark. This is my house in Kampung Wak Hasan. I'm proud of this house because this is the only house that in that kampung has a flushing toilet.
3: There were many kampungs outside the naval base. Mine was at the 13th mile. Usually we gathered near the hot spring, which is the end of Sembawang Kecil, where we had boiling water from the ground. There was a well. We used to have that hard plastic balls, and sometimes it gets a dent on it, right? Because you kick too hard, we used to throw into the well, and then it expands, come back to the normal round shape again. Because it's hot, boiling water, right?
1: We used to have one standpipe, drinking water, no? And the other one will be about a kilometer away. If here is packed with people, you have to go 1 kilometer away, get fresh water. What I used to do is, these bicycles have this ball bearing wheels thing. I made into three pairs and put wood on top of it. The biscuit things, I used to put six of them, and I would fetch water about 2 kilometers away in Lorong Ma. And then I'll share with my neighbors. They used to give me 50 cents.
3: We can't go into the naval base because it's a protected area. We, as outsiders, if we need to go into the gate, somebody have to come out and escort you in.
2: Those who have ICs, they have to leave the IC behind and change for a temporary pass to go in. But you have to give a valid reason why you want to go in. I look forward to go inside because I have to bring food for my father. I will wait for him at the main gate. He will come and collect the food. And sometimes he will allow me to sit and eat with my father by the side of the gate.
3: My father is in this picture. I mean, he was the driver. And this is the place where I used to bring lunch to my father. You can see from the gate the ships.

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1: A whole row of bars opened outside the naval base.
0: There used to be brawls. They fight after a few drinks, which is quite common. And the guy taking off all his clothes and he's dancing and all everybody pouring beer over him.
2: Once one of China's poorest provinces, Guizhou is being transformed. New roads, rail links, and digital connectivity are creating fresh opportunities.

0: opportunities for local communities. On the next Asia First, we explore whether greater connectivity is bringing lasting change in the first of our two-part series on China's rural revitalization drive.
1: Promises.
2: Pressure.
1: Ambition.
3: Three governments, three systems, but one defining test. Can they deliver?
1: Three paths forward. Wednesday on CNA.

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1: 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Wow, we got a whole lot of them.
2: この辺、カギですか?
3: Yeah, 真珠.
0: When life is this blessed, how do the locals unwind?
2: Oh, man.
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0: My father came from Kerala. He always liked to do this restaurant business, you know. He came to the naval base and then he started a restaurant. Those days they call it a makan shop. And though he doesn't cook, he gets the right people to cook. You give a dollar, you get one tray with five containers full. Curry, veggie, 20 cents. You get good fish curry. Malayalis cook one of the best fish curries. This one man will secure all this onto his tricycle and he will do the delivery. These dockyard workers who are bachelors, right? The way they eat is piles because they're all riggers and they can really eat. It is a joy to watch them eating. I was a primary school boy. After my morning school, I have to go to the shop. My lunch will be there. Then take over the cashier's counter. Then my dad go for a rest. These workers, by about 5:30, they'll be in my dad's shop. He also sells alcohol, so they'll have a couple of beers. So business was good.
1: There were two theaters in Naval Base. One was called the Naval Base Cinema. The other was called the Canberra Theater.
2: My father is working two job. Morning, go to shipyard. 7 to 4, come back, take 1 hour rest. 6 o'clock, he leave for a second job as a flume operator. My father was first working in Naval Base Cinema, where they show all English movies. Evenings, we will send him dinner. My mother will make bread. I and my brother take turn from my house. We will walk to the theater. We go and give him the food. He will call us inside the operator room and allow us to sit down and watch the film. The job is not that easy. You got few projector and the film reels. You must know when the film is going to finish. Otherwise, there'll be a blank there and the people are screaming. So when you're about to finish, you put the second reel. So the moment this finish, it will continue the second one. Got few reels for one movie. He knows the timing, when to change and when not to change. He also know where is the break. So he will just go off downstairs, take a puff. He knows the timing. The audience, 50% is Englishmen. The other 50% is Singapore local. I've seen so many classic movies. The James Bond movie, the Godfather, Yul Brynner movies. My father, they have a weekly salary. I did see his pay packet indicated as $44, $43 there. That $44 or so is just nice basic needs. That's why my father need to go and work as a film operator to get additional income

0: every naval base employee on a Friday will go and collect their brown envelope where there is a salary.
1: The salary is on Friday. When come Thursday, the place will be very dull, very quiet, because most of us should be workers, or most of them depending on the salary on Friday. Come Friday, after the salary, so lively, very lively, and the shops are crowded, people buying things, going for movies, everybody is happy. Then on that weekend, we'll have some good food.
2: We Malayalis, we celebrate Onam. And those days, with Indian sweets, muruku and all that, all homemade. So when my mother is preparing the flour, next door neighbors will come and join her. And everything is made in by the tins. And on the actual day, it's all put on a tray and being served to all our neighbors. They have got one feast during Onam that is served on a banana leaf with about 18 items. My mother and my grandmother, they cook. They dish up all the 18 dishes, from the curries to the achar or the pickles. The papadums is a must, and the desserts. Everything is placed on a banana leaf.
3: Christmas was always a special time for us children at the naval base, because there would be a massive big Christmas party held in hangars there, tables full of food for children to eat, and every child got a present from Santa Claus.
4: My father very often would take on the role of being Father Christmas. He arrived at the children's Christmas parties either in a service vehicle or fire engine.
3: So sometimes Santa Claus would turn up in a Land Rover, another time he might turn up in a fire engine, and one time I really remember he turned up in a helicopter, and he was jumping out of the helicopter to land on the parade ground where the party was being held. But something went wrong and he ended up in the jungle. And us, the children, myself included, were all devastated because we thought we'd lost Father Christmas.
4: So they flew a helicopter over, and my poor father was sort of lowered down to the ground with his sack. He said he'd never do it again. So he went back to his fire engine, his police vehicles.
5: We have many footballers that came up from Surabaya.
0: The British paid a lot of attention to their sports facilities. Whenever a ship came into the base for the R&R activities, they wanted to make sure that these guys get a chance to play games with the locals. Whenever a ship was coming, we'll be told, hey, there's one HMS Bulwark coming, and they're asking to play with some local team.
6: Why Sembawang is such good players, I will say it's because of the British community living in Sembawang. Because our local will compete against them at their first ground. We are local Singaporean boys. We play against the British. They are much bigger size than us, right? And all this actually nurtured us to become better players. Those players who came from naval base, right, they were of such high quality. These legends are Kwa Kim Song, Kwa Kim Lai, Kwa Kim Siak, the Kwa family, M. Kumar, Bernard Norbert. In Sembawang, the only game they play is soccer.

When I was playing football, I tied a grip bandage on my leg, you know. I don't have boots, and I used to play barefoot in a real competition. Only much later, they made it mandatory to have boots. The thing about me is the amount of energy I had. They used to say, I'm a man with two lungs. I could play three or four games, 90 minutes game continuous. The big club took me in and put me under the tutelage of Uncle Choo Seng Quee. I played in the 1976 Malaysia Cup Finals, and I also played in the 1977 Malaysia Cup season. We won the Malaysia Cup after 10 years. First time, this is what was unique. I had a lot of stamina. It's one of the greatest moments in my sporting life. Now and then when they play in the TV every year around the National Day, a small clip, 1977, the Malaysia Cup, the winning few seconds, my memories, you know, flooding back. This photo is a game we played in 1976 Malaysia Cup in Singapore National Stadium. In the first 5 minutes of the game, I scored the goal. After this game, everybody came to know about who I was. This was a goal actually, it changed my life.

0: 50s and the 60s was the heyday of the sailors. The Northern Strip or the Sembawang Strip was a very, very popular social gathering place of the sailors then.
1: Because of the influx of the Navy, a whole row of bars opened outside the naval base. The sailors, as soon as they came ashore, would head straight out of the naval base, literally across the road.
2: Sembawang, in that day, was a very lively place. Lots of drinking and lots of fun had been.
1: The shopkeepers in Sembawang used to love it when they came in. There were so many sailors and they used to do such a roaring trade. And the bars, of course, used to be rather a lot of drunken sailors.
0: You're away at sea for a long period of time and then a lot of money given to you, and sailors being sailors. What else do you do? It's either drinking and prostitution. Around the area also was a feature that made it appearance in that area. Whenever ships were in town, you find these guys out there with the local women. But they were not allowed to go inside the base, so it was all outside.
2: I think they were hot young men. They say there's nobody can walk faster than a sailor because he goes on shore, has a really good time, has lots of drinks, and then he has to get back to his ship before it sails.
1: The naval base obviously had a huge capacity of sailors because, I mean, ships are always coming in to be repaired, to give sailors time for recreation, and the ships would then actually get refueled, restocked. And the sailors absolutely loved coming in.
0: There used to be brawls. They fight after a few drinks, which is quite common. And the guy taking off all his clothes and he's dancing and everybody pouring beer over him. And these guys used to be really wild whenever they went down.
3: Once they get drunk, because of ladies, they will fight. And the military police who's on duty will come and take them away.
1: The bar owners used to know to call the naval police if there were any problems rising, and the police would just go and pick them up and take them back to their ship, and then they would actually have to face their commanding officer the next day on a disciplinary charge.
0: The next day you can see them in the guard room because they used to were on detention.
1: The sailors contributed enormously to the economy in Sembawang and Chong Phang because they didn't have anything else to spend their money on while they were at sea. So they used to eat, drink, buy up gifts and souvenirs, watches, cameras.
4: I was fortunate to actually date a Royal Marine. The bonus to going out with a Royal Marine as a teenager was we went out by taxi, we went to dinner at night, and we went to places like Boogie Street. Didn't cost us anything, we didn't have to pay. We mostly went out with boys from school. But when we went out with them, we met them in town, we paid for buses or taxis out of our own pocket. But Pete, who was the Royal Marine that I went out with, he just paid for everything because they had money. But in reality, he was probably only 4 or 5 years older than me. Oh, all the sailors were hot young men, as were the army men, but the Royal Marine.

0: each one wants.
1: So what's the United Nations doing amidst this world of supreme chaos?
2: A pushing for answers every night on Asia Tonight.
3: This week on Singapore Hour, can you believe this wildlife paradise is just a boat ride from the city?
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3: Or this oasis right in the heart of it.
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7: 每个人都讲我的鸡饭是最好吃的
8: My opinion is special. The customer feedback is very good.
9: I want to bring it down to the next generation so that this hawker trade will not die off.
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11: For hawker, people don't judge. 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
12: I'm very grateful Madam Haja teach me this sambal. Then I feel like someone trusted me.
13: 没有人这样炒东西的，再怎么炒，你都没有动到底的。来，拿下来，不是这样的。
12: Today haven't finished frying, around 150 kg, lot. Not okay, I came here to train, I not come here to work.
14: Today we are here to judge this new hawker's skill.

0: Life in the shipyard was not really that easy because it's a lot of manual work. Salaries those days were very, very low. Like my father, police constable, when he retired in 1971, his salary was only about $200, and bringing up seven kids was not easy.
1: The unhappiness was about the salary. They found that the salary was not enough to sustain them. And when the negotiations were happening, the British were not prepared to give in. So my father and the Naval Base Labour Trade Union, they were negotiating with the British for increase in salaries. The British refused, and so the union decided to go on strike. It was one of the longest strikes. It lasted for a few weeks. When the strike goes on for such a long time, salaries are not paid.
0: I mean, all 10,000 workers, bulk of them went on strike. And they refused to let others to come. These guys did not want to allow the buses and to go in. So a lot of clashes took place at the gates.
2: I see them canvassing outside gate. When the workers went on strike, they were all standing outside the gate and hold banners demanding for more salary. I won't say work condition. They have a good life in the world. They are given quarters, free light, free water. The rental is very cheap, only $5-6, probably the salary. Too low.
3: The British felt that my father was in the group and there he lost his job. They said, we have to leave because you are part of this group.
2: When the whole docket went on strike, only the British navies were doing all the dirty job. All the Asians were on strike. They were cleaning of the bins and clearing the bins. Those people who strike booing at them for doing the job.
0: First time in the history of the naval base that the sailors had to be activated to clear our rubbish and man all the essential services. It was that bad.

one moment that is still graphic in my mind. I was still a very young boy. You know? We had no food on the table. And one of my relatives came to visit us from Malaysia. He put a $5 note in my hand and left. And I could see the joy in my mother's face.

She said, quickly go and buy rice. We don't have rice at home. In my father's case, it was quite a depressing moment for him that he couldn't get the strike through. When I started my work in 1970, the only advice he gave me was, don't become a union official. So it was a very bitter moment for him. For him to have said that after many years, you know, to me. He never said, don't join the union movement, but don't become an official. Of course, I didn't become an official.

0: The British in 67, they gave indications that they're going to withdraw. And then in 1969, they brought the date forward, I think. And in 1971, they were gone.
1: Britain decided to pull out not only from Singapore, but from other overseas bases. It cost them, I believe, about £70 million a year, which back in the 60s was a lot of money. And Britain was broke.
2: Local people view the base with mixed feelings. If it were to close, 40,000 Singaporeans would be out of work. It provides a sixth of Singapore's income.

0: Some of my relatives, uncles, they went back to England. Because when the British pulled out, they gave them British subjects. My father decided to stay back, so he continued to work for the department that he was working on.
1: Counting about, say, 9,000 Malayalis, I think easily about 80% would have left, because they have got their families back in Kerala. After slogging and all that for so many years, some would have just said, let's call it enough and go back. It was a very sad experience when the British pulled out and there is no more employment with the British Navy, right? They all have to be seconded to Sembawang Shipyard. So this is a different entity altogether now. And eventually, when everybody was moving out, Naval Base became like a graveyard, I would say. Shops all closed.
2: Once the British pulled out, we had to leave. We cannot occupy the grounds already. If you're not employed, you got to leave. So we left and went to Chong Pang. We were very sad. You live there for 15, 16 years. You are emotionally connected to that place. And the surroundings, the swing, the slides, I was quite sad to change our lifestyle.
3: I felt very sad when we have to move out and my dad applied for our HDB flat. When I first moved into an HDB flat, I couldn't get used to the space. It was like very constrained to my movement. I felt claustrophobic.
1: Many of them were sad, but what choice do they have? They have to go. We were one of the last families living there. They came up and bulldozed all the area and made into the Sembawang flats. When I was driving around, I saw those excavators and those bulldozing. It was a tinge of sadness for me.
4: Looking back on it now, I think it was the best time of our young lives because we had more freedom there than we ever would have had in England. It was less to worry about there than there was back in England.
5: It was a paradise. We had a privileged lifestyle. We had a lot of freedom. I think you have to be a service child to understand what Singapore and the Sembawang Naval Base area meant to us. The world to me was Sembawang. It offered everything, it gave everything. And I think I'm going to cry. It was a truly amazing time and space in my life.
0: I miss that kampung spirit. Today, hardly you know some of your neighbors, right?
5: One thing that came out of Singapore was the lifelong friendships.

0: When we left Singapore, and we all left at different times, but we wrote letters no matter where you lived. So we've actually gone from writing a letter to just jumping on a plane and just turning up somewhere like this trip in Penang. There's 25 or 28 of us here for this week, and it's amazing.
1: No place in Singapore will be like a naval base. No place. I bet my last dollar to that. You can never find another place like naval base.

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0: 每个人都讲我的鸡饭是最好吃的。
1: My Ayam Penyet special, the customer feedback is very good.
2: I want to bring it down to the next generation so that this hawker trade will not die off.
3: I've wasted 20 years inside.
4: For hawker, people don't judge. You come and buy food, you also would ask me whether I'm an ex-convict or not.
5: I'm very grateful Madam Haja teach me this sambal. Then I feel like, alamak, someone trusted me.
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5: Today haven't finished frying around 150 kg 啊，知道了。Not okay 啊，就 I came here to train 啊，就 I not come here to work.
7: Today we are here to judge this new hawker's skill.

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1: 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Her condition has gradually improved.
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8: Meet me there. Love your Siam. Is she trying to spice up our marriage?
6: Meet me there returns to places that have shaped lives and relationships.Take a heartfelt journey across Singapore and uncover cherished memories, enduring bonds, and the stories that connect us.
9: Oh my God! Oh, she's really there!
6: Meet Kan Lekan, Singapore's first deaf natural science illustrator and conservation photographer, whose extraordinary journey proves that passion and determination know no boundaries. This August on CNA.
10: It lives in our drains and is often ignored, but this fish actually saved the world. This is a true story. A long time ago, in an era far, far away, this fish was so revered by the pharaohs, it appeared in tomb paintings. Over time and across various civilizations, it found its way to Singapore. Then left by plane to spawn a diaspora.Meet the common tilapia. It also has many aliases, and it's well known as a freshwater fish that lives in brackish water, eats anything, grows fast, and is a mouth brooder. That's basically the mum incubating and protecting its young in its mouth while starving for a week or so. In the late 19th century, tilapia was one of the many hobby fishes traded by Dutch sailors, which explains its presence in Java.How it ended up in the lake is a mystery, but there, an eventful meeting occurred. In the 1930s, Haji Mujaya observed a mouth brooder and its other habits, and later promoted tilapia breeding in wet rice fields. It gave depression-torn Indonesians a cheap protein option. The fish was named Ikan Mujaya in his honor. A decade later, war came to the Pacific.The region fell to the Japanese. The seas could not be fished because of constant bombing. This was bad news for a region largely surviving on a pescatarian diet. Fish farming in ponds was not yet developed, except to breed inedible koi. So the babies came to the rescue. In 1944, 123 Ikan Mujaya fingerlings flew into Singapore to kickstart an imperial Japanese experiment.In a pond named Detsui in Kampong Potong Pasir, an attempt was made to breed tilapia from scratch. 4 months later, great success! Free fingerlings were distributed for public pond breeding. The fish was named

0: To Ikan Tes, short for Tetsui, but to the locals, it was that Japanese fish. But the Japanese who ran the experiment were actually Taiwanese who were conscripted from occupied Taiwan. One of them was fish expert Guo Qizhang. The fate of both man and fish was about to change. Because within a year, Guo found himself in a POW camp when the Japanese lost the war and surrendered. There, he hatched a plan with fellow Taiwanese inmate Wu Zhenghui. They snuck back to Tetsui Pond and in an empty pineapple tin smuggled out 16 fingerlings. And the rest is history. 13 of the surviving fingerlings spawned a viable protein source for a hunger-struck post-war Taiwan. The Taiwanese tilapia was named Wu Guo Yu in honor of the daring duo and is celebrated as one of Taiwan's cultural icons today. In contrast, the fish was a real meh in post-war Singapore. The distaste came from its muddy flavor and wartime association. But the tilapia kept spawning wildly, thanks to the floods which inundated fish ponds, allowing them to escape into canals and drains where they adapted and thrived. Soon, there were many times more tilapia than humans living on the island. Little did they know, this was going to be a cash cow. The post-war hungry world hankered for cheap, fast-growing protein, and the Singapore tilapia was the answer. Fingerlings were sold globally. And everywhere they went, hybrids were created and kick-started an aquaculture for many economies. The Singapore tilapia thus spawned a diaspora, fed many hungry people, and was loved, even immortalized. Today, tilapia is the world's second most important freshwater fish source, farmed in over 130 countries, becoming as readily available as the chicken. And as for the Singapore tilapia, there's a breakthrough. The freshwater fish is now bred in salty marine waters, producing a better tasting, meatier protein. Putting a spin to an old saying, keep searching, because there are plenty of fish in the sea.
1: In a remote village 2,000 meters above sea level, Sri Simigan Primary School in Nepal has a rather unconventional curriculum. Besides subjects like English, math and science, students are also taught the basics of mountain climbing. The students here are ethnically Sherpas. With many growing up to work as mountain guides, the school believes that starting young will give the children a head start in their career. With no government funding, lessons are conducted by volunteers. They teach for 1 week a month before returning to their day jobs as mountain guides. When one leaves, another takes their place. The students start their training scaling a nearby rock face, working their way up to a much higher climb by the end of the school year. This initiation in mountaineering has shaped the children's aspirations, with many now dreaming of climbing Mount Everest.
2: This is Singapore Tonight.
3: Good evening, I'm Paul Singh. Tonight's top stories. More beverages with a 10-cent deposit mark are headed your way as supermarkets gear up ahead of the deadline. A free financial literacy course by a local charity seeks to help migrant domestic workers arriving in Singapore better manage their money. Plus, the man behind the National Day Parade's iconic images. CNA kicks off a new series that spotlights everyday Singaporeans making an impact.

0: Beverages that carry a 10-cent deposit mark are expected to be widely available at supermarket chains FairPrice and Sheng Siong by end August. That's a month ahead of a deadline for beverage producers to ensure all their drinks containers are compliant with Singapore's beverage container return scheme. Some retailers say at least 40% of their beverages now carry the mark. Claudia Lim reports.
1: Across 7-Eleven's more than 450 stores island-wide, about 40% of drink cans and bottles now carry this icon. It's part of a nationwide rollout under the Beverage Container Return Scheme, which took effect on 1st of April. Preparations have been underway for months.
2: The transition was very well planned together with our manufacturers and our internal supply planning team to ensure that our old stocks are at its minimum so that we can transit to the new BCRS items smoothly.
1: Major supermarket chains are also gearing up for the switch. Cold Storage says it's engaging suppliers regularly to confirm their transition timelines, with suppliers being asked to stop supplying older, non-BCRS packaging once a date has been fixed. The chain is also working with them to manage remaining stock, minimize overlapping deliveries, and ensure that new products are properly registered.
3: Retailers say they're now focused on ensuring a smooth transition by clearing old stock. By 1st of October, this grace period ends and retailers will not be allowed to carry non-compliant beverage containers that do not feature the SG deposit mark.
1: Some consumers CNA spoke to say they're still getting used to the new system.
4: I think it's a pretty good effort by the government to kind of increase the opportunity to recycle, but I think it's a bit confusing. I don't really know which cans you're allowed to recycle and which ones you aren't. I think 6-7 times already I've kind of tried to recycle. I didn't get any money back and that was a little bit disappointing.
5: Personally, I don't really consume many of these, but not just with cans and bottles. I think that the lack of clarity on how, when and where to recycle is like a massive problem.
1: But businesses say they are continuing to educate their staff and increasing awareness through methods like in-store decals.
0: Migrant domestic workers arriving in Singapore will be able to tap on a free financial literacy course, while those struggling with budget issues can get one-on-one advice through a new help desk. Run by local charity IDA, these efforts are part of a wider push to encourage better money management and financial resilience. Chloe Teo reports.
6: One of Army's fondest childhood memories growing up in the Philippines was the simple pleasure of eating ice cream. It inspired a dream of one day running her own business, even after she left to work in Singapore as a domestic worker. It wasn't until she joined local charity IDA that she gained the skills and confidence to finally make it a reality.
7: The public speaking, that made us very confident. There's a leadership training that we practice, the impromptu speech, there's a making of speeches, and you deliver that. And also making the business plan concrete and, yeah, work it out back home.
6: Today, Army's Ice Cream offers more than 20 flavors inspired by local ingredients. The business continues to grow through community events, agriculture fairs, and university partnerships. Army is one of more than 7,000 migrant domestic workers who have gone through IDA's programs over the past two decades. Now the charity is launching a new campaign to help more women get that head start. Through a half-day program, newly arrived domestic workers can get a crash course in budgeting, saving and managing their salaries. Those who need extra support can also turn to a new help desk for personalized advice on managing debt and everyday finances.
8: Loan Sharks are specifically targeting domestic workers. So given the severe penalties for domestic workers being involved in Loan Shark, it's something they really need to be aware of. And they need to learn how to spot such signs. I think the other thing about the importance of reaching them early is the earlier you start building your financial capability, the more benefit you have. I mean, it's something that compounds.
6: The charity has also partnered with the Association of Employment Agencies Singapore to promote its programs to both employers and workers. It adds that empowering workers with financial skills will reduce the risk of money-related issues in households.
9: Many of us think of financial literacy as learning how to budget or how to save, but it goes far beyond that. It is about giving an individual personal confidence, independence, agency, and choices to make their own decisions.
6: To support this campaign, IDA is raising $1 million to expand financial education for migrant domestic workers over the next 3 years.
0: For more than two decades, Robin Ng has photographed not just Singapore's National Day Parade, but the country's changing with it. His story kicks off up close.

0: CNA's new series, Spotlighting Everyday People with Passion and Dedication are Making a Difference in Singapore. In his everyday life, he's a freelance photographer and platform driver. But each NDP season, Robin puts on his volunteer cap to capture the colour, poignancy and unseen work behind the nation's birthday. CNA's Noah Kong meets NDP's chief photographer.
1: An empty seat, a spray of golden yellow orchids. At Singapore's Golden Jubilee in 2015, Robin Ng captured an absence at the heart of the celebration. As a three-minute tribute to the nation's founding Prime Minister played, the crowd fell still, with many visibly moved. Since then, Robin's lens has followed changing leaders and new generations.
2: Robin! Yeah, this is the man that is going to take all the pictures for NDP 2010.
3: Not only me.
1: It's a correction that says much about Robin. For all the years he has spent documenting National Day, he has never seen himself as the story. His focus has always been on the scale of the task and the people who bring the parade to life. Even now, he approaches each celebration with the same sense of wonder.
4: When you come here for the first time, you see this stage, right? What stands out to you?
5: I think I will open my mouth. Wow, so big. How to take?
1: The National Stadium is the NDP's largest capacity venue, hosting some 42,000 people. For Robin, the challenge is finding the intimate moment inside a national extravaganza.
5: Oh, it's quite tough, ma. This place is quite tough, it's big. You must tell people a story, ma.
1: For Robin, the story is rarely confined to the person at the center of the frame. He watches the wind lift the costume, the exchanges between participants, the expressions that appear before someone realizes a camera is watching.
5: Sometimes you have to do some noise. Some noise that they will look at you and smile.
1: He's not after a formal pose. Just a split second when recognition turns into a smile.
4: Your camera is very Singapore branded.
5: These two, actually, when you see the red color, I start on 2015. I start putting the red color because of SG50.
4: Yeah. I can see your pride in Singapore from your camera.
5: I like my country.
1: The red stripes went on during Singapore's Golden Jubilee year. They have remained part of his equipment ever since.
5: When you take picture, stop breathing. You can see your hand is shaking.
4: Yeah, okay.
5: So when you stop breathing, this one is...
1: Through a long lens, even a slight movement can lose the frame. I steady my camera and wait for the moment Robin has spotted.
5: So you see the guy is taking picture. Normally I like this type of shot.
4: I missed the shot.
5: you took this?
4: Yeah.
5: Nice, eh? Good.
4: Not bad, huh?
5: No, not bad. Yeah, it's very nice.
4: So do I get your pass, Uncle Robin?
5: Of course. It's very nice.
1: Before I can admire what's in the lens, his eye has already moved on, searching the crowd for the next story.
4: You really recognize all of them recognize you also?
5: Yeah, because I've been very long time. Every meeting, I'm there, no?
4: Yeah.
1: Over 22 years, Robin has watched dancers become instructors, volunteers return in new roles, and younger participants take their place. He has become part of the parade he documents. Robin's place at NDP began with a much smaller moment. The first time he discovered that pressing a shutter could preserve something otherwise lost to time. As a young man, Robin borrowed a camera and took the photograph he could not see until the film was developed. The surprise of that first image stayed with him. After national service, he spent more than $500 from his first paycheck on a Pentax film camera and lens, a substantial sum at the time. In 2005, Robin asked his mentor to let him join the NDP photography team. He came to hone his craft and found a world few spectators ever see.
5: That is very important, is the observer. No? As a follower, a VIP, you must know what he's doing. So you can't guess, you must know.
1: He reads the choreography of a greeting, the approach, the glance, the turn towards the next person.
5: Like some of my photos of Lee Kuan Yew, Lee Hsien Loong. People say that he know you. Actually, he don't know me. But we know that he will turn and look at everyone. So when he turn, then you have to shoot.
1: To the viewer, it can look as though the subject is smiling just for Robin. In fact, he has simply read the moment before it happens.
5: They will shake your hand, then you have to take already. That's the timing.
1: His archive has grown into a visual history of National Day. The parade moved between the Padang, Marina Bay, and the National Stadium. National leaders changed, the show became more technologically ambitious. During COVID-19, the celebration was reshaped and frontline workers moved to the center of the national story.
5: Every time, every year is different because different people organize, the different creative director, they do they create a lot of different things. Like for this year, you see, we seldom see the drone in Singapore flying in the indoor sport hub, but you see this year, they have that. It's very nice, I can tell it's very nice.
1: Yet Robin's most revealing pictures are often not of what changed, but of the work that happens before every 9 August. Hours under the sun, the same movements practiced again and again.
4: So Robin, I found this photo that you shot at your very first NDP in 2005. That's like almost 20 plus years ago. How does it feel for you to look at this photo now?
5: So you see how tough is NDP. Although a few minutes, they prepare for so long. They have to come early in the morning, under the hot sun. People know or not? They don't know.
1: The preparation stretches across months. Behind every smile he captures, sweat, exhaustion, and the will to do it all over again.
5: Even I can see, wow, sweat a lot, no? You can see the floor is wet. Eh? Why? It's very tough, you know? It's not so easy, you know? They are laughing, but their heart is... They are like NDP, ma. They feel it's shock. But they are doing their best. So sometimes I see that this type of people, we need to let other people know by taking a picture. What's that picture can tell the story, right?
1: Robin believes the photographs between the performances can reveal as much about National Day as the parade itself.
5: It's the photo there that telling people that they are care about each other. This is what we needed. It's a spirit.
1: As chief photographer, Robin leads around 60 volunteers this year. But the pursuit of a memorable image has limits.
5: Actually, I'm a very strict, very yendelen, I'm very, very strict. So I always come to tell them safety come first. Not the photo, it's a safety come first. So when anything happens regarding with the safety, they will chuchok by me. You know what I mean? Scolded by me. A lot of people know that I'm very fierce.
1: Robin once balanced NDP with a full-time sales job. He later left it to work as a freelance photographer and part-time platform driver, giving himself more freedom to volunteer.
5: Last year, I quit the job because I need more time on NDP. I'm old, I'm 59. So I need to do what I like. NDP is like my home. Really, it's like my home.
1: Through Robin's lenses, National Day is found not only in its defining moments, but in the people behind them.
5: Even I'm handicapped, as long as my hand and my eyes can see, I will still carry on.
1: Because for Robin, every National Day still holds another story, waiting to come into focus.
0: Still to come, hundreds of drones set to debut in this year's National Day Parade, along with the biggest display of special effects. Tell you more when we come back.
6: Think you're diversified? 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Why this software engineer quit his five-figure salary tech job to become a Hokkien Mee hawker? One young entrepreneur's low-cost market test to avoid an expensive mistake. On Money Mind, Wednesday on CNA.
0: Promises.
7: Pressure.
0: Ambition.
1: Three governments, three systems, but one defining test. Can they deliver?
0: Three paths forward. Wednesday on CNA.
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9: Meet me there. Love your science. She's trying to spice up our marriage.
7: Meet Me There returns to places that have shaped lives and relationships. Take a heartfelt journey across Singapore and uncover cherished memories, enduring bonds, and the stories that connect us.
10: Oh my God! Oh, she's really there!
7: Meet Kan Lekan, Singapore's first deaf natural science illustrator and conservation photographer, whose extraordinary journey proves that passion and determination know no boundaries. This August on CNA.
0: The National Day Parade returns to the National Stadium this year after being held outdoors for the past 10 years. Caitlin Ng takes a walk with the creative producer behind NDP 2026 to find out how this brings fresh ideas to the show.
11: With a different kind of venue comes the chance to show an audience something new. To find out what that means behind the scenes, I caught up with the woman leading the creative vision for this year's parade.
12: Okay, so we're here at the National Stadium. Space-wise, it looks quite different from what we're used to. But how is it different in terms of the planning, creative process for you?
13: NDP is a very site-specific event, and every venue has its own peculiarities. In this space, the National Stadium, one of the unique features of this place that we harness and work with to our advantage is its largesse, its volume. It is wide, high, and long. Now, set designer has built one of the longest set designs perhaps in NDP history. That's about 160 metres long, and the width is about 74 metres, with a tower that we can see later, as well as cuboids high up. It is a covered space, you know, and because it is sheltered, apart from the fact that it shelters us from the weather, we're also able to use the aerial points to hang devices on it. So that is something very peculiar, and we're not able to do that at the Padang.
12: I mean, the space itself is huge, and like what you mentioned, 360 degrees, you know, so what does that mean for planning it creatively?
13: One of the things that when the creative team came together to discuss is actually that each site, north, south, east, west, will have a vantage point that is specific to that area. So if you're in the east, you'll be able to see certain things such as the mascots, the moving panels. North and south, you'll be able to see the aerial drones. So everybody gets a chance to see something that they experience specifically for their area.
12: We see a lot of what's going on top. What do we have to play with in terms of design of the show?
13: We have a covered area space, so the lighting becomes much more intense with laser, gobos, and all those beautiful, playful patterns that you can see on the floor, also on set, but also up in the ceiling. Now, that is something that we will never be able to do elsewhere. Apart from lighting, we have very, very beautiful and colourful and well-coordinated multimedia designs, something that is playful and distinctive for each particular chapter. And that's possible because of our set.
12: Awesome. So with all of this in mind, two questions. What's your favourite part?
13: Oh,
12: and
13: God,
12: what are you looking forward to the most?
13: Okay, this is very challenging because every single chapter has something that speaks very close to me. For example, I love chapter 3, which is the maritime history, only because of the style of songs that we combine together, as well as the congregation and the assembly of the large props with inflated dugongs and turtles coming out as if we've transformed NDP playing area as if it's the sea. So that is one of my favorite chapters. And the mascots. I love the dancing mascots. I just find them irresistibly cute.
11: Ms. Norlina says it's been rewarding to see what the team is capable of pulling off on a massive scale. And she's proud to see it all come together.
0: Taking the National Day Parade indoors this year also means rethinking almost every special effect. Drones will be featured for the first time alongside the biggest deployment of special effects and the largest lighting setup in NDP history. Beatrice Yap goes behind the scenes with the teams making the magic happen.
14: hundreds of drones flying in perfect formation, and

0: in sync with the music. It looks effortless, but behind every second in the air is weeks of planning. Long before show day, this seven-member team was already inside the National Stadium, setting up an indoor GPS system to guide each drone exactly where to take off, fly and land.
1: It's not only about all 300 drones fly, but it's to make sure that all 300 drones actually function as one unified body. It's about coordination between the aerialists that is performing. It's also about coordination with the music, coordination with the sound itself.
2: So throughout the entire project, what gave you the most satisfaction?
1: When the drones take off for the very first time in the very first rehearsal, and actually when the audience were actually anticipating of what to see next, and then suddenly the drones appear in front of them for the very first time, and then I start to hear a lot of applause and also a lot of screamings.
0: The drones are kept at a safe distance of at least 3 meters away from performers. But even if one lands unexpectedly, you might never know. Backup drones are on standby to take its place while recovery drones move in to retrieve the grounded one. The action isn't just happening in the air. On stage, another team is getting ready to turn up the heat. From towering fireballs to sweeping sparklers, more than 170 special effects units will be used throughout the show.
3: This year we brought in more because, and it's the first ever time bringing colour flames, because we want to bring the effects closer to the spectators, the audiences. And with that, what we did for safety is we also let the performance have a familiarisation experience first before we start on our first rehearsal show, so that they will understand and look at what the effects are like.
0: To find that sweet spot between spectacle and safety, the team is also using indoor fireworks that produce less smoke, giving performers and the audience a much clearer view of the action. Over at the lighting and laser team, moving indoors this year has given them a bigger canvas to work with and needing around 40% more lights than in previous editions.
4: Especially in this day and age where people go on Instagram, go on TikTok, and straight away you're seeing all the very impressive light show in China, in US. The more lights you have, the more things you have to control and the more things you have to troubleshoot. But it's easier in a way that you have more toys to play with, you have more looks you can use.
2: As the lighting director, what do you hope audiences experience when they watch the show?
4: I hope that when people come here, they watch, what they take away is the idea of go beyond, as they call it, you know, and the nostalgia of the past, you know, informing our present and our future, and the sense that we are all in it together.
0: These teams behind the scenes may all have different roles, but they have one goal in common: putting on the best show possible for every Singaporean.
5: Still to come, 5 themed gardens opening in Sembawang. More details on these green spaces next.
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0: 5 new themed gardens have opened in northern Singapore, bringing nature closer to the community. Located around the historic Canberra House at Bukit Canberra, the gardens transform the grounds into spaces for play and learning for visitors. These include the Nature Play Garden, where children can climb, explore and play with natural materials like logs and tree stumps. Crowds gathered today for a National Day concert organised by Gardens by the Bay and MediaCorp, showcasing Singapore's vibrant local art scene. President Tharman Shanmugaratnam also joined attendees in the national pledge and anthem. Our reporter Natalie Ong was there earlier this evening.
1: The energy is still going strong even as the concert has just wrapped up. And behind me, there's a beautiful backdrop of Marina Bay Sands as well, which people were enjoying earlier during the concert. So the theme of this year's concert as well is Seeds of Tomorrow. And it was reflected throughout the entire evening, especially in the lineup of performers on stage. So we saw a mix of first-time National Day concert performers alongside veteran performers like Olivia Ong and Rahima Rahim. So the concert also featured intergenerational collaborations, including Benjamin King's collaboration with one of Singapore's youngest buskers, Shane Koh, who is just 10 years old.
2: I was like quite surprised, and I didn't think I'd be the same stage as him, and I feel like this would be a very nice opportunity to play with him.
3: It's not just my performance, you know, a lot of other collaborations are happening, and to see that happen across ages, generations, that's the joy, I think.
1: So tonight's celebration wasn't just about celebrating how far Singapore has come, but also about helping the next generation of budding talents blossom in time to come.
0: At Singapore Tonight, good night.
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Of course we saw landmarks, but it was the moments we didn't plan that we knew would stay with us. Trafalgar River Cruises, sail a great story.

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1: Midnight later tonight here in Thailand, it's too little too late.
2: And I ask whether there's a political element to it, nobody can exactly tell you why.
3: Look, things are never perfect when you're engaged in politics.
0: Each one doing what each one wants.
4: So what's the United Nations doing amidst this world of supreme chaos?
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Throughout history, meat has been considered the most highly prized of foods. In warm and humid tropics, people have time-honored ways of keeping it from going bad. Drying, curing, and the ancient practice of fermentation.

Nowhere is life more intertwined with nature than North Borneo's dense jungles. 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

0: The Kadazandusuns are the rice-growing people of Sabah. Many still live in rural communities. Ms. Lucin owns a catering business in Kota Kinabalu, but often returns to cook for her fellow villagers at Kulu village. Like many people centuries ago, she uses pinonggian, a traditional recipe for fermenting meat, but one that uses a counterintuitive ingredient as preservative, the poisonous pangi seed. Pangi trees grow in the mangroves of Malaysia, Indonesia, and Singapore. Its seed, called gluat or gluat in Malay, contains hydrogen cyanide that causes vertigo, confusion, and even death. To rid them of poison, fresh pangi seeds are boiled and buried in ash for 40 days. Smoking extends their shelf life, completing their transformation from toxin to preservative.
1: Sekarang saya bikin ini kulit kerbau. 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
0: The pinonggian method works great on wild meat. She is using carabao or the water buffalo today. They are a common sight in the paddy fields. An animal so valuable, it's often used in dowries and sacrifices.
1: Saya kasih bakar saya macam ni sampai dia jadi padat. 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
0: Tough and thick carabao skin is far from appetizing. But boil it for an hour, and the stiff hide slowly turns into a translucent, chewy delicacy.

The fleshy kernels of pangi seeds are full of antimicrobial compounds that stop bad bacteria from growing. The early Kadazan Dusuns living inland were probably the ones who discovered this method of preservation, as salt wasn't easily available.

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A generous coating of salt and a sprinkle of pangi seed powder. Before it's sealed and left to ferment for 2 weeks.

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8: Once one of China's poorest provinces, Guizhou is being transformed. New roads, rail links, and digital connectivity are creating fresh opportunities for local communities. On the next Asia First, we explore whether greater connectivity is bringing lasting change in the first of our two-part series on China's rural revitalization drive.

0: The world has entered a new energy race, and nations are scrambling to secure the fuel to power it.
1: Uranium is really the crux of nuclear energy.
2: Global demand for uranium is expected to double between now and 2040.
0: As the race for uranium accelerates, countries are seeking new alternatives.
3: The thorium project in China is the very first thorium reactor to enter the experimental stage.
0: Meanwhile, a pursuit to unlock energy from the same reaction that powers the sun, nuclear fusion.
4: Did I just see a fusion reaction take place?
0: And what if nuclear's next fuel source is not even on Earth?
5: The amount of helium-3 in the moon is massive. We are looking at millions of tons.
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0: Watch The Nuclear Option on demand at cna.asia.

northeast Thailand. These mountain ranges were once a sea and hold an abundance of rock salt. It's no surprise that the region uses this salty treasure in its local wisdom of fermentation. The young chefs of today are dusting off these renowned techniques and putting their own spin on traditional recipes.

With a dry, drought-prone climate that restricts access to food several months a year, fermentation almost becomes a survival instinct.

0: Chef Black makes his own version of the classic meat dish, nem. Traditionally, it's a soured pork sausage found in markets across Thailand. But he uses a different protein.
1: For this farm, they have three kinds of the native one. The first one is the gai pra du thang dam that we do like fermented chicken tendon.
0: The pra du thang dam is a native breed of chicken, popular with farmers for its good growth and chewy, flavorful meat.

Chiang Mai's food culture is heavily influenced by neighboring Myanmar and China. Over the past hundreds of years, the Thai ethnic group migrated from southern China to northern Thailand and brought with them the art of fermentation.

0: Chicken nem is a relatively new dish, created in the last 20 years. Chef Black grew up eating it, eventually making it his own. It uses parts of the chicken not normally eaten, like tendons, skin, and bits of flesh.
1: They have their lots of meat and not too tough, and they're also like tender.
0: Cooked sticky rice as the source of starch and sugars for bacteria, mold, and yeast. The other ingredients are garlic, salt, and chilies, as well as the chef's carefully cultured starter.
1: It's a rice mold. It's like a koji.
0: This dollop of rice, inoculated with aspergillus or rice mold, is mixed in with the condiments and coaxed into a partnership with the chicken meat. Packed into a sealed bag, left to rest for 3 to 4 days at room temperature for lacto-fermentation to happen. Lactic acid bacteria consumes the sugars from the sticky rice and converts them into lactic acid. This acidic environment stops problematic bacteria from reproducing. As nem is often eaten raw, controlling the amount of acid production is key to ensuring the final product is safe to eat. Later, the translucent chicken has turned creamy white. The pungency of garlic given way to mellow sour notes, accentuated with a sake-like scent. Crunchy, crispy, and with the hallmark sourness of nem.
1: You can create a new

0: 2 weeks have passed in Kulu village Sabah. 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A well-prepared penongian dish shouldn't give off the pungent smell of rotten meat or fish. Its texture remains firm and can last up to a month before going mushy.
1: Kalau dulu-dulu kan ini makanan tradisi ini kerajaan dusun Sabah lah. 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
0: Sabahan food has milder flavors compared to the cuisines of the Malays, Chinese, and Indians in Malaysia. Local produce. Salt, lime, and the fermented carabao makes a colorful and appealing ceviche-like salad that tantalizes the palate with their signature flavors, savory, sour, and tangy, opening a little window into a fascinating and ancient culture.

0: Think you're diversified? You may already own more AI stocks than you think. Why this software engineer quit his five-figure salary tech job to become a Hokkien Mee hawker? One young entrepreneur's low-cost market test to avoid an expensive mistake. On Money Mind, Wednesday on CNA. This week on Singapore Hour, can you believe this wildlife paradise is just a boat ride from the city?
1: Every tour that we do, we're constantly learning more about the different wildlife here.
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6: Meet me there. 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
4: Meet Me There returns to places that have shaped lives and relationships. 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
10: I've wasted 20 years inside.
11: For hawker, people don't judge. 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
12: I'm very grateful Madam Haja teach me this sambal. Then I feel like, alamak, someone trusted me. Today, haven't finished frying. Around 150 kg. Lord, not okay, Haja. I came here to train, Haja. I not come here to work.
13: Today, we are here to judge this new hawker's skill.

In Filipino cuisine, one meat reigns supreme, pork. Pork dishes are heavily influenced by the country's Spanish culinary heritage. And one of the most popular is the chorizo.

0: In the Visayas region, these sweet and spicy sausage balls take the name of its capital and are called Chorizo de Cebu. Nine in the morning, the clanging of wheels signals the arrival of the day's delivery. 500 kilograms of the nation's favorite protein make their way into this stall in Tabuan Market. Locals like their chorizo fresh, only buying what they consume for the week. So stalls like this make them in small batches to supply various establishments all over Cebu Island.
1: Same sa kung sayo na yung sizer nga 900 kilos sa karamat lawa din pero kung wala mi buhat din kaug marapod nga na mi mabot nga 500 kilos or 700.
0: The finest cuts of pork, typically from the shoulder or belly, are selected and ground to the desired texture. Ground meat means more surface area, more chances of bacteria growing. So it's best to process the meat fresh on site. The mince is then infused with a cocktail of spices. Nitrite inhibits the growth of bad bacteria. Salt, a natural preservative. Cooking wine gives it tanginess. Lastly, annatto, an orange-red condiment derived from the seeds of the achote tree, imparts the signature red color of chorizo, along with a faint, peppery, nutty scent. A good knead releases the protein myosin, which helps coagulate the protein and fat. It's the key to holding the meat together in a matrix-like structure. Twelve hours later, it's time to start stuffing sausages. Instead of the usual elongated shapes, chorizo de Cebu is molded into spherical balls.

0: many skillful hands make light work. 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
1: Man say sweet, man say be sealer mo sweet and spicy, pero nan si awas. Nan flavor nan niya.
0: It can be eaten fresh or cured for days. A process that combines drying and fermentation. Lactic acid bacteria present in the raw pork and the environment converts sugars into lactic acid. As it ferments and dries, it becomes more acidic, creating a tangy sausage that lasts longer.

0: To Cebuanos, chorizo is an all-day dish, fried, grilled, and cooked down in its own rendered fat. Most would pair it with puso, rice wrapped in woven palm leaves. But if anything, Filipinos are known for their creativity in the kitchen. At his roadside pizzeria, Tengoy Colmenares honors this local ingredient by slapping it onto his favorite food.
1: Pizza, because I love eating pizza. I'm a pizza lover. Best seller, like Hawaiian, pepperoni, mighty meaty, that's all meat. And we have the specialty all in also. And of course, the chorizo. When you talk about breakfast, chorizo man gina.

Pizza was Tengoy's comfort food when he worked as a handyman in New York. So what can be better than infusing a taste of home into an international favorite? A Pinoy twist to the classic pepperoni.

The Filipino menu offers a little bit of everything for everyone. Drawing from culinary traditions across the globe and stamping its identity on every bite. It's a testament to the resourcefulness and creativity of its people.

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1: From the corridors of power to the region's most remote corners, we'll break down the news driving some of the world's largest economies and explain why it matters.
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2: Nearly 200 meters above the plains of central Sri Lanka, Sinagiri is one of the country's most striking historical sites. Also known as Lion Rock, this UNESCO World Heritage Site dates back to the 5th century, serving as the royal palace of King Kashipa. Its name is derived from a lion-shaped gateway that once stood at its entrance. Today, only its massive stone paws remain. While much of Sinagiri's architecture has been lost to time, traces of its foundations offer a glimpse of what it once was. The king's delicately carved throne can still be seen today, while ponds with complex filtration systems suggest a level of engineering that was ahead of its time. Following the king's death, Sinagiri was abandoned as a royal residence and later converted into a monastery. Even without its former grandeur, the view from the top is as majestic as ever.
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4: She could work from anywhere, so why did she give it up?

0: a 20-year investment that still made financial sense. And the tiny habit that's changed a family's financial future. For almost 4 years, Lynn could work from almost anywhere. Then she gave it up. Within a year, her income had jumped by more than 50%. What made flexibility no longer enough?
1: It was a startup, so there weren't a lot of opportunities for growth, and naturally, salary progression-wise, it was rather slow. So I was looking at something that can help me achieve my desired salary faster and also grow my income quicker.
0: In her old job, Lynn worked remotely for a PR and marketing startup. The flexibility was hard to beat. She could work from almost anywhere. And sometimes, she did.
1: From time to time, I also plan travel trips or like trips with my friends and my family. So there were times that I went to Europe to travel for like a month and I just brought my laptop along and I worked remotely there.
0: Remote work gave her something many workers still want. Freedom, control over her time, and the ability to blend work with life. But after 3 years, she began wanting something different. She started feeling she'd reached a ceiling. The work had become repetitive. Career progression was slowing. And as she started planning for her future, she realized flexibility alone wouldn't get her where she wanted to go.
1: A lot of my close friends, they had to go to office from 9 to 6, just like any regular person, right? And for them, they had a lot of chance for interaction with their colleagues, with their bosses, direct one-on-ones. And for me, that was reduced by a lot. I'm not saying it's a bad thing. I do enjoy the perks with it, but I found that it does limit my growth.
0: As Lynn started planning for a home with her partner, her salary suddenly mattered a lot more.
1: Initially, I wanted to apply for a BTO, but I couldn't get it after many times. So then we look at other alternatives. And the amount that you had to pay upfront was quite high.
0: For Lynn, the issue wasn't the house itself. It was what her income said about her future.
1: For my salary, I realized that I couldn't get much of a loan out of it. So that was when I realized, oh, I need to actually, how much my salary matters when I'm getting a loan. It was kind of like a wake-up call for me.
0: Lynn began looking for larger organizations with better career prospects. She says she also searched for fully remote roles, but found most of the opportunities she wanted had already shifted to hybrid or office-based work. Eventually, Lynn left her fully remote startup for a larger organization where she'd be working mostly from the office. The adjustment wasn't easy.
1: Since coming back to work in the office, the biggest change was like waking up early in the morning. Like in the past, I could wake up around 9:30 to 10, you know, start work immediately. But now I have to wake up a lot earlier to get ready, get dressed, and I have to squeeze on the public transport. Like I forgot how crowded the buses and MRTs will get.
0: Today, Lynn earns more than 50% more than she did in her fully remote role. But the biggest change wasn't simply where she worked. She had joined a larger organization, taken on broader responsibilities, and started managing bigger teams. Her career was moving again.
1: In the past, when I was working from home completely, remote meetings are usually a lot faster, I would say, because there's less interaction or less exchange of ideas. But in person, it's a lot easier to clarify ideas, to exchange ideas, and make discussions.
0: Lynn's experience reflects a broader trend. Many employers say remote or hybrid work has made collaboration more challenging. Workers themselves also say being in the office improves productivity. That's why many companies are asking employees to spend more time in the office.
2: There are collaboration issues that they face because of hybrid or remote working. I think that also indirectly does affect career development and progression as well. I think it's not very likely to be a possibility that the person working remote is going to earn less. Having said that, the person that works from the office perhaps has more visibility.
0: But David says Lynn's pay rise wasn't simply about returning to the office.
2: Probably the fact that the person got such a large increase is also due to the fact that may have gotten a significant promotion, more responsibilities, maybe moved from a single contributor to a team leading role.
1: For next week, we shall do 3 social media posts.
0: In Lynn's case, The bigger difference was taking on a much larger role.
1: When I made the switch, my role or like what I was doing expanded by a lot as well. It wasn't just like one aspect, it was like I had a bigger team under me. I had offshore team members as well, and I was doing a larger scope of things, which allowed me to work more closely or even directly with the bosses themselves. So that really helped me to land a larger pay increment.
0: For Lin, the goal wasn't returning to the office. It was career growth. Joining a larger organisation gave her broader responsibilities, more visibility, and more opportunities to progress. That helped her earn more. The move had another unexpected financial benefit. Lin actually spends less today than she did while working remotely.
3: So today I'm eating roast meat rice, and it's about $6.80. I think that's like cheaper compared to what I usually eat when I'm working from home. Because if I'm working from home, I'll tend to like order grab food in, and that's about $15 to $20 minimally. So on the contrary to popular belief, I'm actually saving money, except for the days that my family cook at home, of course. But usually I like to order food in, so that racks up my cost quite a bit.
0: Today, Lin works mostly from the office, with occasional work from home days. It's not the lifestyle she once had, but neither are her priorities. She still values flexibility. She just values career growth more. Coming up, nearly 20 years to break even. Yet they say it's worth every cent.
4: Once one of China's poorest provinces, Guizhou is being transformed. New roads, rail links and digital connectivity are creating fresh opportunities for local communities. On the next Asia First, we explore whether greater connectivity is bringing lasting change in the first of our two-part series on China's rural revitalization drive.
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10: The world has entered a new energy race, and nations are scrambling to secure the fuel to power it.
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10: As the race for uranium accelerates, countries are seeking new alternatives.
13: The thorium project in China is the very first thorium reactor to enter the experimental stage.
10: Meanwhile, a pursuit to unlock energy from the same reaction that powers the sun, nuclear fusion.
14: Did I just see a fusion reaction take place?
10: And what if nuclear's next fuel source is not even on Earth?
15: The amount of helium-3 in the moon is massive. We are looking at millions of tons.
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0: This kitchen gadget costs just over $1,000, well above India's average monthly income, and it will take almost two decades to recover the cost. But this family in India went ahead with this investment anyway. Home biogas systems are usually found in rural communities, not apartment buildings in one of India's largest cities, Pune. Siblings Angad and Sayali bought a machine that turns food waste into cooking gas.
1: We were thinking that, okay, if we are going to adopt this technology, then why not go LPG free? Why just offset partially?
0: To replace LPG almost entirely, they bought the biggest home system available. It can process up to 10 kilograms of food waste a day. They've now almost halved their annual cooking gas bill. It cost 100,000 rupees to install the system 4 years ago. Today, it saves them around 5,400 rupees a year. At that rate, recovering the original investment will take almost 20 years. By most investment standards, that's a very long payback. But they weren't trying to maximize returns.
2: It was not actually about saving money in the short term at all, because the financial ROI on this will still take many years. It's been 4 years. Our idea was definitely to become more eco-friendly in our way of living, to eliminate or at least drastically reduce our dependence on fossil fuel.
0: Then the investment faced its first real test. Conflict in the Middle East disrupted energy markets. LPG prices surged. In parts of India, supplies became harder to get.
3: Sustainability was the initial motivation why our initial customers decided to set up Vayu. But with the LPG crisis, that confidence has broken now, that the fossil energy which has allowed us to build the world that exists today, that is not as dependable as we thought. Because what you were getting for 1,000 rupees, the cylinder, or maybe the commercial cylinder was 2,000 rupees, is suddenly we have to purchase it at 5,000 rupees. That too, not all people got it. So now the choice is really not between solution A, which is available for 10 rupees, and solution B, which is available for 15 rupees. It's between solution A, which is not available, and solution B, which can be available.
0: The choice wasn't between cheap fuel and expensive fuel. It became fuel that wasn't available and fuel that was available because they could make it themselves. That made the siblings' investment look different, not because it generated bigger savings, but because it reduced their exposure to energy shocks. Here's how it works. Food waste is fed into a biodigester. Microorganisms break the waste down, producing biogas. That gas is piped directly into the kitchen for cooking.
2: The waste which we feed into the system is almost any kind of kitchen waste. It can be uncooked food, raw materials like stocks, which we don't use at all, as well as cooked food. So all kinds of these biodegradable wastes can go into it.
0: Running their own energy system also means keeping their own supply chain going. Their own food waste isn't enough for their gas supply, so they buy extra scraps from a neighborhood waste collector. Before installing the system, they used one LPG cylinder every month. Today, one cylinder lasts them almost a year. For other households, going completely LPG-free may not make financial sense. So Maya chose a much smaller system. She still buys gas, just less than before.
4: So that means instead of spending around 800 per month, I'm spending around 500 to 600. I can cook one time meal from the 30 to 40 minutes of gas that gets generated out of my 2kg setup.
0: For many households, that's likely to be the more practical financial model. Use biogas to reduce LPG consumption, not eliminate it. Choosing the right-sized system may matter more than aiming to go completely gas-free.
3: As a thumb rule, if we have 1 kg of regular home waste, we can generate about 20 minutes of cooking time. And 20 minutes is not an insignificant time. You can do one little cooker on it every day, or you can cook 10 chapatis on it, and so on.
0: And while there are cost savings, home biogas systems come with some inconveniences. You need space, regular maintenance, and a steady supply of waste. If not, gas production drops.
1: Sometimes it has happened that then we have had to resort to switching to the

0: LPG cylinder. So it's a backup for such one-off cases.
1: On paper, an investment that takes 20 years to pay back might be hard to justify. But for Angad and Sayali, the real payoff wasn't just cheaper cooking gas. They now have protection from rising prices and fuel shortages. And that has been harder to put a price on.
2: We always see the direct financial benefits, but we don't see the larger impact that it is causing on the ecology in terms of, extraction of natural resources and also waste management. So that way, if we look at the larger holistic picture, then it is it goes beyond, you know, mere financial or economic recovery. And I think that impact is much larger.
1: Still ahead, what can just $2 a week buy? More than you might think.
3: Promises.
4: Pressure.
5: Ambition.
6: Three governments, three systems, but one defining test. Can they deliver?
4: Three paths forward. Wednesday on CNA.

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2: Meet me there. Love your science. Is she trying to spice up our marriage?
0: Meet Me There returns to places that have shaped lives and relationships. Take a heartfelt journey across Singapore and uncover cherished memories, enduring bonds, and the stories that connect us.
3: Oh my God! Oh, she's really there!
0: Meet Canlaken, Singapore's first deaf natural science illustrator and conservation photographer, whose extraordinary journey proves that passion and determination know no boundaries. This August on CNA.

0: 30-year-old Ralyavem is unemployed. 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Yet today, their family owns 3 e-bikes that generate income. Their next goal is buying land and building a home of their own. So how did a household with so little income build assets? The answer? A weekly contribution of just $2 into a community savings group.
1: Bago po ako sumali sa CSG, hindi po ako nakakapag-ipon na maayos. 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
0: Like many families, most of their income went towards essentials. Food, electricity, water. When money ran short, every peso had to stretch further. Then, a neighbor introduced Ralyavem to a community savings group.
1: Nag-decide po ako sumali dyan sa CSG kasi po, sa ano na rin po ng kapitbahay namin ng mga dating kasali, sabi daw po nakakapag-ipon daw po sila tapos nakakatulong din pong makapagdagdag ng hanap buhay sa kanila.
0: Ralyavem decided not to stop at the minimum contribution. Every week, she saved 500 pesos, just over $8. Sometimes more. She had bigger plans for her family, but the group offered more than a place to save. The model is simple. Members save together, the money is pooled. And members can borrow from the fund when they need help. For Ralyavem, those loans became a way to turn savings into income. Instead of borrowing simply to cover expenses, she borrowed to buy assets that could generate earnings.
1: Ang na-loan po namin is, nung una po, 20,000 po. Tapos pangalawa po, 25,000 na po. Kaya nabili po namin ng e-bike. Yung niloan po namin, binili po namin ng e-bike, dalawa, para po ipasa po namin sa driver para ipapasada. 400 po a day ng tariya ng e-bike na isa. Pag dalawa po, 800.
0: The family's first loan funded an e-bike that earns around 400 pesos a day in rental fees. At that rate, it takes about 50 rental days to generate the equivalent of the loan amount. A second loan allowed the family to add another e-bike. That doubled the rental income to about 800 pesos a day. The additional earning power shortened the time needed to recover the value of the loan. The loans weren't free. Members pay 5% interest per month on loans taken from the group's fund. But that is still far lower than the rates charged by many informal lenders. The loans need to be paid in 40 days. Today, the family's income has grown sevenfold after the loans are fully paid. The additional earnings helped cover loan repayments, savings contributions, and household expenses. Behind stories like Ralyavem's is Cheryl Rears. She leads the community savings group operating in this part of Northern Manila. But long before she became a community leader, Cheryl struggled with the same problem. How do you save money when there is barely enough to survive?
2: Ang ginawa ko po nung araw, natuto ako magtago sa linoleum ng pera. Doon ko po natutunan na napakalaga po talaga na may ipon.
0: Years later, Cheryl joined a small savings group of her own. The experience changed her life.
2: Sumali po ako ng 5 pesos na naibukan. Nakaipon po ako ng 8,000.
0: Today, Cheryl owns rental properties, runs small businesses, and is preparing for retirement. The woman who once hid money under the floor now helps others build financial security. For many members, the alternative was borrowing from informal lenders charging as much as 20%. The community fund charges about 5%. That difference can determine whether a small business survives.
2: Napansin ko po na nababaon po yung tao. 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
0: For families with limited options, the solution wasn't waiting for better access to finance. It was creating their own. Such savings groups were originally supported through a Save the Children program launched during the pandemic. The aim was not simply to provide financial aid. It was to help families become financially resilient long after the assistance ended.
3: If you will just give cash for today, it just solves the problem of today. But if you're going to build the capacity of families through savings, the community savings group help families prepare better for tomorrow.
0: The system isn't perfect. Savings are locked up for most of the year. Some members struggle to keep up with contributions. And the entire model depends on trust and repayment. But for many families, the benefits outweigh the trade-offs. For Ralya Vem, the dream goes beyond e-bikes. She wants something her family has never had before. A home of their own.
1: Ang plano po namin sa pera na iniipon po namin sa CSG, makabili po kami ng sariling lupa namin at patatayuan po namin ang bahay.
0: But even before they get there, the savings habit is already being passed down to the next generation.
1: Nagulat po ako sa anak ko. 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
0: For Ralya Vem, the savings group was never just a place to put money aside. It became a way to borrow, invest, and build a future. And for her children, it may become the first lesson that even small amounts can create bigger opportunities.

Think you're diversified? You may already own more AI stocks than you think. Why this software engineer quit his five-figure salary tech job to become a Hokkien Mee hawker? One young entrepreneur's low-cost market test to avoid an expensive mistake. On Money Mind, Wednesday on CNA.

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2: You pick it up. You clean up.
3: It's impossible to get Azlan to clean up his toys.
2: We have to tear it apart to clean it up.
3: They'll come up with every excuse under the sun.
4: They can't kill me.
3: What if Mama let you play iPad?
4: Okay, fine.
3: What if Mama say you can choose between an iPad or chocolate?
5: We have a new plan.
6: Sometimes you watch TV all the way into the afternoon.
2: We are going to take all of that away from you. Yeah.

0: how has rewards evolved over time? I feel for the younger generation, the rewards have evolved from like material things like, you know, candy, sweets, toys, to do something like to play on your iPad, to watch TV.
1: We want to use devices as a reward because there is like no moving around except our hands.
2: I only use the tablet for drawing and doing animation. I feel happy when I do that because like some work has been done and I'm not only consuming but I'm also producing.
3: Rewards have always been around in society. For me personally, if I've written a long report and I've submitted it, I always give myself a bar of chocolate. Or sometimes if I want to motivate myself to go for a long walk, I'll open up my Pokemon Go and play.

0: along the way. These days, I think a lot of parents are giving screen time as a reward.
1: How I get my children to complete their tasks is using the SmartSub app.
2: It's about gaining the points and then redeeming it for phone game time, playing on the Nintendo Switch.
1: It makes them more excited to do the chore. They look forward to completing it.
3: I like the SmartSub app.
2: If I stop giving the rewards, will you guys still do your chores?
4: No. I do my chores so that I can have more phone game time. If I don't have the app, I won't do my chores because I cannot collect points and redeem rewards.
5: We don't want to put screen time on a pedestal. Screen time is a part of their routine. They have to do a certain thing and then the next activity is screen time. So we don't position it as a reward because then they go chasing after it.
0: There's actually very little research right now on whether families should use tech as a reward or not. We don't know what the pros and cons are. In this episode, we want to understand what happens when we use screen time as a reward. Are there any downsides? And how does it compare to analog rewards?
6: For our next challenge, we're going to see whether screen time and other kinds of rewards can actually motivate your children to do some tasks that they find difficult.
5: There are something that they will never want to do willingly.
7: Hamza is in primary one. There is a lot of writing in school that needs to be done. So we are encouraging him to practice writing at home. Since I have started with this practice, there is so much frustration.
8: The task just doesn't get done, no matter how much coaxing we do.
7: Listen, we cannot cooperate to do your writing today. I'm going to make you do a whole week's worth of writing.
8: So if there was another way to get them to complete this task in a shorter period of time with less emotions, it would be great.
7: We can spend an entire half an hour and a page of writing can barely be completed.
9: You don't write this, I want you to write that whole sentence. Diagonal.
7: So writing is definitely on the top of his don't want to do list.
6: How do you think he'll respond if you gave him screen time?
7: On a weekday?
6: Yeah.
7: They don't get access to the iPads and games on weekdays. Anything like that would be very enticing to them. One of the things that I'm worried about is because he knows he's going to get this reward, he might just scribble through just to get the writing done. One of the things that I wanted him to practice with the writing is the mindfulness of it, like to write it within the lines for it to be neat. So what if he completes it and it's very messy and I still refuse him the reward?
6: Maybe one thing we can do is to just lay out your expectations very clearly, saying that if you want the screen time reward, these are the things that you need to do. Set it out very clearly.
7: Yeah.
6: What about Zara and Aslan? What do you think are some things that they find difficult?
7: Who's this? So for Zara, she's still learning how to read. Some days, it is impossible to get her to open a book and for her to read it. What she will try to get me to do is to read the book slowly and she'll memorize it. You know what's even harder? To get Aslan to clean up his toys. You pick it up. You clean up.
6: So for Hamza, we chose a screen time reward. For Zara and Aslan, we're going to do something slightly different. We're very curious about how kids would choose digital versus analog rewards. What might be an analog reward that it's about the same scale?
7: For Zara, it would definitely be Play-Doh. I don't allow Play-Doh in this household. Because it's messy.
6: I'm very curious to see, will Zara choose the 15 minutes of Play-Doh or the 15 minutes of screen time? For Aslan, 15 minutes worth of iPad, what would be the corresponding analog reward?
7: Chocolate.
6: Oh, wow.
7: Yeah, it's just like a bar of chocolate.
6: It'll be very interesting to see how kids choose between these rewards. How do these rewards change the child's behaviour? Is there any evidence that a screen time reward will suddenly increase performance tremendously? So these are all questions we're trying to explore in this project.
10: Think you're diversified? You may already own more AI stocks than you think. Why this software engineer quit his five-figure salary tech job to become a Hokkien Mee hawker? One young entrepreneur's low-cost market test to avoid an expensive mistake. On Money Mind, Wednesday on CNA.
11: Once one of China's poorest provinces, Guizhou is being transformed. New roads, rail links and digital connectivity are creating fresh opportunities for local communities. On the next Asia First, we explore whether greater connectivity is bringing lasting change in the first of our two-part series on China's rural revitalization drive.

0: This week on Singapore Hour, can you believe this wildlife paradise is just a boat ride from the city?
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4: The world has entered a new energy race, and nations are scrambling to secure the fuel to power it.
5: Uranium is really the crux of nuclear energy.
6: Global demand for uranium is expected to double between now and 2040.
4: As the race for uranium accelerates, countries are seeking new alternatives.
7: The thorium project in China is the very first thorium reactor to enter the experimental stage.
4: Meanwhile, a pursuit to unlock energy from the same reaction that powers the sun. Nuclear fusion.
8: Did I just see a fusion reaction take place?
4: And what if nuclear's next fuel source is not even on Earth?
9: The amount of helium-3 in the moon is massive. We are looking at millions of tons.
10: It's the ultimate unlimited fuel for clean energy.
4: Watch The Nuclear Option on demand at cna.asia.
11: I want to explain something to you. You want to hear something very cool, very interesting?
12: Yes.
11: You know how normally you write for about 30 minutes, right?
12: So long!
11: So long, right? What if Mama says that today, if you can write super neat and medium fast, Mama will give you a reward?
12: What's a reward?
11: Mama will let you play iPad time.
12: Yes!
11: Yeah?
12: Okay. Neat?
11: Mm-hmm. One more.
13: In Nazura and Daniel's family, screen time for the children is reserved just for the weekend. It would be interesting to observe what happens when they use screen time as a reward on weekdays.
12: Mama.
11: Yes, darling?
12: What magic rhymes with?
11: Rhymes with tragic.
12: What's tragic?
11: Tragic is you having to write for a long time.
13: Some people are afraid that if you use tech as a reward, then the tech becomes so appealing that you start to crave it.
11: Are you just very distracted?
12: Happy.
11: Happy?
12: Yeah, because I complain every day.
11: You get every day?
12: Yes.
11: Not every day, right now only. Right? My concern is that he may end up saying, I don't want to do it, or I won't do it unless I get the iPad time. You're still on the clock, you know? Relax. Keep going. Using this as a reward for completing his task is very enticing. Like, it definitely gets the job done.
12: Two more words!
11: Huh? So close!
12: What number?
11: The longest word, yes. He completed it in under 10 minutes today. So that was wild.
12: Neat.
11: Neat?
12: Neat.
11: Yeah? I think you can do one more line.
12: No,
11: what if I say you do one more line, I add 5 more minutes to your iPad time. So from 15 minutes, you get to play for 20 minutes.
12: Oh, yes.
11: Yeah? Alright. I don't particularly want to have every task tied to a reward, but maybe to start a habit, it might be a good incentive. I'm very impressed. This is the fastest I've seen you write in forever. You're so excited.
12: Yay! I can play iPad!
11: But I don't know where the line is drawn. So yeah, I don't know, I'm still thinking about it. It's very enticing, very, for sure. 20 minutes.
12: Hey Google, set timer for 20 minutes.
14: Okay, 20 minutes. Starting now.

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1: Monday to Thursday is no TV
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1: We can barely claim.
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1: Cannot lah. Barely. Cannot at all. Even if we want to redeem, cannot. After I do my chores, I can redeem.
4: Wani and Fatli already use screen time as a currency. The kids have to do chores to earn screen time in 30-minute blocks, but only on the weekend.
1: We get to play games and also play Nintendo Switch.
5: We already have a rigid rule during the weekdays.
6: Mama and Dad.
7: Okay.
5: So Friday, Saturday, Sunday, their weekend, it's their playtime, their relaxed days. We just let them watch TV.
8: They haven't been packing their bags properly. It's like I have to ask. I have to remind them.
5: Kids being kids, when you put them into a routine, after a while they get a bit complacent or they get a bit lazy.
8: I feel like they think, okay, it's just game time that I have to work for, and then like it's okay if I don't get to play the phone, I can watch all TV, the TV,
9: yeah,
8: I want.
9: Exactly, yeah. They spend too long on the TV on the weekends.
4: I want to up the stakes a little bit. What happens if the kids have to work for all screen time, including TV time? Will this motivate the kids to focus on their chores?
8: If they do these three chores that they struggle with the most, then the reward is?
9: It can be the TV, it can be the phone, it can be the Nintendo Switch.
8: Oh, wow.
9: Or combination.
8: So lenient.
9: Because we have three children, we have one TV.
8: And a very mean mom.
10: Usually, it's impossible to get Azlan to clean up his toys.
8: Azlan, when we're cleaning up, we have to take out all the pieces and you have to remove everything.
6: No.
10: So come up with every excuse under the sun.
8: But we have to tear it apart to clean it up.
6: But little, one day little, I cannot make it. I just do it like this.
8: Okay.
6: Then don't tear it out.
10: Basically, it won't get done.
8: What if Mama let you play iPad?
6: Okay, fine.
10: Immediately, he dismantled it exactly as he needed to. The iPad is an enticing reward for him because he never gets to play the iPad on a weekday.
4: What happens when we pit screen time against an analog reward?
10: Before you do that, can you stop one? Wait, stop first. What if Mama say you can choose between an iPad or chocolate?
6: Both.
10: No, you cannot have both. You can only choose one.
6: Why?
10: Because it's choosing. You only can choose one.
6: I want iPad.
10: You want the iPad? Really?
6: Yeah.
10: You don't want the chocolate?
6: Yeah.
10: Okay, so if you want to play the iPad, you have to take out all the blocks and keep it.
6: Take out.
10: Okay.
6: Take out.
10: You have to do it on your own, okay?

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1: Children, we got something to talk about.
2: Okay. We have a new plan.
1: We have a new plan for you guys. On the weekends.
2: On Saturday and Sunday.
1: What is the first thing that you do?
0: Watch TV.
1: Right.
2: You forget your breakfast, you did not shower.
1: And sometimes you watch TV all the way into the afternoon.
2: So, we are going to...
1: Streamline.
2: Take all of that away from you.
1: So we have identified the three big chores that you find it a challenge for you to do. You must do...
0: 4 yards in 30 minutes.
3: Yes,
1: correct.
3: Make your bed before going to school.
1: Before dinner? Make your bed before?
3: Going to school.
1: Okay, and then the other one is?
3: Dinner. Pack your school bag before dinner.
1: Okay, so when you do all these three every day, on a weekday, all three, you will get 2 hours of TV on a Saturday and Sunday. Or 2 hours of your phone game time. Yeah, got one more. Or 2 hours of Nintendo Switch.
0: I like the new system because we get 2 hours for playing Nintendo Switch. Usually we don't get 2 hours, we only get 30 minutes.
1: Are you up for it?
0: Yeah.
1: Yes? Okay, let's go.
0: Listen to school.
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13: Meet me there. Love your Sayang. She's trying to spice up our marriage.
0: Meet Me There returns to places that have shaped lives and relationships. Take a heartfelt journey across Singapore and uncover cherished memories, enduring bonds, and the stories that connect us.
14: Oh my God! Oh, she's really there!
0: Meet Kan Laken, Singapore's first deaf natural science illustrator and conservation photographer, whose extraordinary journey proves that passion and determination know no boundaries. This August on CNA.
15: Currently, the three children of Wani and Fatsli get more than their fair share of regular screen time over the weekend. But a new system is set to shake things up.
16: Random basket.
15: My goal this time is to test if the kids complete their chores better if they only receive the screen time that they have worked for and nothing more.
16: It's a new form of motivation for them to keep up with the top three chores that they struggle with the most.
17: Daddy, I don't know the clothes.
18: Ade, are you going to make your bed?
17: The new system, we have to do all three chores and then we can get the reward.
18: Making your bed should be done before you leave for school.
19: I don't want this, all these pillows.
18: Quality check of your bed. Wow, your bed is good.
17: Yep.
18: What is this? This is a manto bread. Okay, this is good. What do you need?
19: Check.
18: Okay. I got so many letters. You are so pretty. Who wrote this?
19: Faye.
18: Packing your school bag should be done before dinner time.
20: Change this, please. One more pencil.
18: Folding of clothes must be done under 30 minutes.
19: I fold my clothes in 15 minutes.
21: So fast? You fold everything in 15 minutes?
19: My favorite chore is folding my clothes.
17: Meep. The chore I don't like is folding my clothes. It's big hand movement. But for Nintendo Switch, it's small.
15: In Daniel and Azura's family, we continue to test which carrot will work best, digital or analog.
22: Ooh, this one.
15: Hamza was given screen time as a reward, while Aslan chose screen time over chocolate. I'm curious to see if Zara will do the same and choose screen time over Play-Doh.
17: We are going to read.
23: This book. The Lion Inside.
17: Oh man.
23: Why you don't like the book?
19: I haven't read this before.
23: You haven't read this before, but you know how to read, right? If it's a book that she's never read before, then easily it can take anywhere between 15 minutes to half an hour. We try.
19: No.
23: The coaxing, the whining, the sighing. Zara.
17: Hmm?
23: What if I say, after you try and read this whole book, Mama give you a reward.
19: What's a reward?
23: Either we play iPad or we play Play-Doh.

0: Play-Doh?
1: Yes!
0: Really?
1: Yeah.
0: I was surprised with the reward that she picked.
1: I haven't played Play-Doh before.
0: In this house? So you really want the Play-Doh?
1: I like playing the Play-Doh.
0: You have to read this book first, you know.
1: If some words I don't know, can you tell me then I will say?
0: Of course!
1: Some words I don't know.
0: What's this word? You know this word.
1: Who's?
0: House.
1: House? It's so hot.
0: I kept reminding her of her reward. If we don't continue, then we cannot get your reward, you know? Okay. A-L-L, what is that? Compared to her usual...
1: All.
0: There was more powering through. She felt motivated to finish the book. Okay. The end.
1: The Play-Doh?
0: You don't want the iPad? Okay. Are you excited?
1: Thank you, Mama. Thank you, Mama. Thank you, Mama.
0: You're welcome. Analog rewards still carry its own weight because I'm offering a reward, which I don't normally do.
1: Mix it together! I'm mixing everything.
0: A digital reward definitely has its perks because it's just something that they don't get to do on the weekdays.
1: Thank you, Mama.
0: For?
1: For letting me play iPad.
0: Okay, you're welcome. And they move just a little bit faster. It's more effective. I feel that I would use digital rewards as an incentive for the behavior rather than the task completion.
2: Well done!
0: If the task is out of their normal routine, if I require a little bit of compliance, then yes, I would offer a digital reward. Have fun. But not as part of their routine moving forward.
1: Mommy, see all the colors and it becomes a rainbow!
0: It's a super big rainbow.
3: Okay, listen up. You've been doing your chores for the whole week and today you are able to redeem or claim the rewards.
4: Last week, we introduced the new reward system.
3: After completing their chores, they get 2 hours per day on a Saturday and a Sunday.
5: They were really looking forward to that 2 hours of screen time as compared to what they have been doing, which is blocks of 30 minutes.
6: With Wani's revised reward system, it's a little bit like pocket money. The kids had to budget the screen time they earned. This can help them to make their own decisions and learn to regulate their own screen time.
1: I would like to play 2 hours of Nintendo Switch.
3: Okay.
1: 30 minutes of Nintendo Switch, then 1 hour and 30 minutes for phone game time.
3: Check your phone. I already unlocked your phone.
1: Yeah, bye-bye.
4: Okay.
1: Tablet.
3: This experiment did what I was supposed to do. By using screen time as a currency, they have done their chores quite effectively and quite fast, actually.
7: Okay, 3, 2, 1, time is up!
3: Aria, Mama, time is up. At the end of the 2 hours that they were allocated, they still did ask, can we have a bit more time? So you have done your 2 hours, you cannot ask for any more. Okay, no more phone, no more tablet, no more TV, no more Nintendo Switch. Okay, off the TV.
1: No!
3: Based on the old system, they ask permission from us again. They're like, oh, can we redeem again? Yeah, because you still have points, right? Okay, continue. With this new system, we were strict about it.
4: Mm. We told them you need to find something else to do.
3: Monopoly. Ready? 3, 2, 1, go.
1: Monopoly!
3: With the new system, there are some improvements. They were more focused.
4: If you have done all 3 chores properly, and then you can get your reward, okay? Show everybody how good you are at folding, okay?
3: So, if there's any situations where they need to really focus, this system works well because I think they value their screen time more.
1: I'm done.
4: Oh, wow, okay. Good job.

每个人都讲我的鸡饭是最好吃的。

0: passion. The customer feedback is very good.
1: I want to bring it down to the next generation so that this hawker trade will not die off.
2: I've wasted 20 years inside.
3: For hawker, people don't judge. You come and buy food, you also won't ask me whether I'm an ex-convict or not.
4: I'm very grateful Madam Haja teach me this sambal. Then I feel like, alamak, someone trusted me. Today haven't finished frying. Around 150 kg. Lord, not okay. I came here to train. I not come here to work.
5: Today we are here to judge this new hawker's skill.
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7: In a remote village 2,000 metres above sea level, Sri Simigaon Primary School in Nepal has a rather unconventional curriculum. Besides subjects like English, math and science, students are also taught the basics of mountain climbing. The students here are ethnically Sherpas. With many growing up to work as mountain guides, the school believes that starting young will give the children a head start in their career. With no government funding, lessons are conducted by volunteers. They teach for 1 week a month before returning to their day jobs as mountain guides. When one leaves, another takes their place. The students start their training scaling a nearby rock face, working their way up to a much higher climb by the end of the school year. This initiation in mountaineering has shaped the children's aspirations, with many now dreaming of climbing Mount Everest.
6: This is Asia Tonight.
8: Good evening, I'm Paul Singh. Tonight's top stories. At least five people dead after a ferry caught fire at the sea of Indonesia's Madura Island. Rescuers are searching for 41 others reported missing. Extreme heat in South Korea sends temperatures in its epicenter Yangsan City to a record high. A new chief minister takes office in Malaysia's Negeri Sembilan state. Veteran UMNO politician Ismail Lassim is sworn in after the Barisan Nasional and Parikantan Nasional Pact won the state elections.

Indonesian authorities are searching for 41 missing people after a ferry caught fire off Madura Island, northeast of Java. At least five people are dead. The vessel was carrying 271 passengers and crew members. Rescuers have pulled 225 people to safety. The ferry was traveling to Makassar in South Sulawesi from Surabaya in East Java when the captain reported a fire between 6 to 7 a.m. local time. Officials reported that the ferry was almost entirely engulfed in flames. Those on board were seen gathering on the bridge and at the bow as they awaited rescue. Others jumped into the sea and were picked up by a nearby ship. Some rescue vessels have been on standby as they are unable to approach the ferry due to the risk posed by flammable material on board. A larger ship is heading to the site from Surabaya. The cause of the fire is under investigation. Temperatures in South Korea soared to record highs as a heat wave grips the country. The reading in southeastern city of Yangsan peaked at 42.5 degrees Celsius on an all-time high for the nation since it started modern weather observation about 100 years ago. Yangsan has been the epicenter of the heat wave, with temperature exceeding 40 degrees Celsius for a fifth consecutive day. South Korea first hit an all-time high reading of 41.4 degrees Celsius in the city on Friday. Temperatures in other cities, including Busan, soared to highs of 30s. More than 20 localities were under emergency heat wave alerts, with heat levels expected between 38 and 39 degrees Celsius. The government has activated the level 2 operation of its disaster response.

0: headquarters. The public is advised to immediately stop all outdoor activities. A professional baseball league also cancelled its second consecutive game in the city of Changwon after temperatures climbed to 39.5 degrees Celsius. Japan's earthquake survivors are battling extreme heat nearly a week after deadly tremors hit the country's south. A woman in her 70s has reportedly died from a suspected heat stroke while sheltering in her car. If confirmed, it will be the first disaster-related death linked to the physical and mental strain of evacuation. Relief efforts continue in Kumamoto Prefecture as damage to critical infrastructure disrupted essential services. The death toll has risen to at least 36. Authorities are working to restore drinking water supplies and step up measures to protect evacuees from the heat. More than 9,000 people remain in evacuation centers, while around 46,800 households are still without running water. Authorities warn heat-related illnesses are on the rise as soaring temperatures compound conditions for survivors. Heatstroke alerts remain in effect across Kumamoto and 32 other prefectures. Weather officials are urging people nationwide to take extra precautions. Malaysia's Negeri Sembilan state has officially sworn in Ismail bin Lassim as chief minister after Barisan Nasional and Parikanta Nasional won a decisive state election victory.
1: Patik Datuk Haji Ismail bin Lassim dengan penuh takzim dan rasa rendah diri terlebih dahulu merafak sembah menjunjung kasih ke bawah duli Yang Maha Mulia Tuanku atas limpah perkenan dan kepercayaan yang telah dikurniakan kepada Patik untuk memikul amanah serta tanggungjawab sebagai Menteri Besar Negeri Sembilan.
0: The oath-taking ceremony was held before Negeri Sembilan's ruler. The 67-year-old veteran UMNO politician previously served in the state government and was most recently the state's education and human capital executive councillor. He now leads Negeri Sembilan's new BN-PN administration. BN had governed alongside PH after the 2023 polls before joining forces with PN for this election. The results from yesterday's voting means the political partnership between the two coalition has a total of 25 seats for a two-thirds majority of the State Assembly. Malaysian Prime Minister Anwar Ibrahim's Pakatan Harapan coalition sustained some heavy losses at the polls. Transport Minister Anthony Look lost his seat in Chennai, the Democratic Action Party candidate narrowly losing by just over 500 votes. He said that he will consider giving up his position as state chairman for his party, while he will also discuss his role as the DAP's Secretary General at a later date. CNA senior correspondent Melissa Goh discusses what's next after the Negeri Sembilan state elections.
2: For Pakatan Harapan, it's a somber reality that they have to accept, that after 8 years governing the state under caretaker Chief Minister Aminuddin Harun, Negeri Sembilan has fallen, recaptured by Barisan Nasional that appeared to have found a winning formula by working with the opposition coalition Perikatan Nasional to unite and galvanise Malay vote and avoid direct clashes in the election by ensuring as many straight fights as possible with Pakatan Harapan. Now, it's worked in Johor and now tested and proven to have worked in Negeri Sembilan that was governed by Pakatan Harapan. So the focus is now on Melaka State PO next. Now, speaking at the news conference after conceding defeat, PH Election Director Amiruddin Syari blamed Barisan Nasional narratives used in the election that deeply rooted in identity politics. He said that divide the multiracial community and so distrust about Pakatan Harapan. Now, PH, led by Prime Minister Anwar Ibrahim, he said, has 1 year to get the strategy right, realign their messaging before the general election. Now, Barisan Nasional Chairman Ahmad Zahid Hamidi, meanwhile, said that he is humbled by the strong mandate given by voters for BNPN to rule Negeri Sembilan. It's two-thirds majority, after all, and it comes with responsibility, he said, and works that now, he said, to ensure that the electoral pledges and promises are fulfilled. Now, there's no time to lose as it looks set to continue the winning streak in Melaka.
0: Still to come, preventing forest fires in Indonesia. Authorities

0: He's conveyed best practices to those managing large tracts of land as the dry season reaches its peak. Plus, US President Donald Trump says he will call off planned strikes on Iran if a deal can be reached quickly. His remarks after Tehran warned any US attack would be met with a decisive response.
1: Think you're diversified? You may already own more AI stocks than you think. Why this software engineer quit his five-figure salary tech job to become a Hokkien Mee hawker? One young entrepreneur's low-cost market test to avoid an expensive mistake. On Money Mind, Wednesday on CNA.
2: Promises.
3: Pressure. Ambition.
4: Three governments, three systems, but one defining test. Can they deliver?
2: Three paths forward. Wednesday on CNA.
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7: Meet me there. Love your Siam. She's trying to spice up our marriage.
5: Meet Me There returns to places that have shaped lives and relationships. Take a heartfelt journey across Singapore and uncover cherished memories, enduring bonds, and the stories that connect us.
8: Oh my God! Oh, she's really there!
5: Meet Kan Lekan, Singapore's first deaf natural science illustrator and conservation photographer, whose extraordinary journey proves that passion and determination know no boundaries. This August on CNA.
0: Iran's acting defense minister says the country stands ready to build its military capabilities, calling all threats from its adversaries as real and credible. The remarks come as US President Donald Trump says new attacks on Iran will be called off if a deal is reached to end Tehran's nuclear ambitions and reopen the Strait of Hormuz. Mr. Trump has warned the US remains locked and loaded against Iran, but said it would hold fire after Tehran and other regional governments requested a pause. Iran dismissed the comments as psychological warfare, saying it would neither remain passive nor be caught off guard. Saudi state media said Mr. Trump and Saudi Arabia's crown prince discuss efforts to de-escalate tensions in the Middle East, with Riyadh urging dialogue and all possible efforts to achieve a truce and prevent a wider regional conflict. Iran also warned against any adventurous actions by the U.S. military. Foreign Minister Abbas Araghchi said he had conveyed to counterparts in Turkey and Saudi Arabia that any regional support for U.S. or Israeli action against Iran would draw a proportionate response. Meanwhile, U.S. embassies across the Middle East have urged Americans to consider leaving the region. The U.S. State Department has also issued new security alerts for 10 countries, warning of possible flight cancellations, airspace closures, and wider travel disruptions. The U.S. and Iran resumed exchanging strikes last month after an interim ceasefire broke down. Indonesia has stepped up efforts to prevent forest fire in vulnerable areas as the dry season reaches its peak in August. Authorities have briefed hundreds of companies licensed to use the land on measures to help prevent and contain forest fires. The Environment Minister spoke to reporters on the sidelines of the Indonesian Net Zero Summit in Jakarta. The weather agency has detected more than 5,000 wildfires hotspots as of mid-July. West Kalimantan, South Papua and Riau currently have the highest concentration of hotspots. Still, the overall area affected by forest and land fires has declined significantly over the past decade. The Environment Minister says the ministry is working hard to prevent another haze crisis.
9: We already invited 400 owners of the country.

0: I think maybe 80% of land concession in Indonesia already there. We asked them to mitigate by re-wetting the peatland, doing the canal blocking, for example. And they also have to be responsible about 5 kilometers extended area of the concession.
1: A vast white landscape in India's western state of Rajasthan is drawing thousands of visitors, many comparing it to a winter wonderland. Its striking appearance has fueled a social media frenzy and turned it into an unlikely tourist attraction. But what lies there has sparked growing environmental and health concerns. Muhyiddin-ul-Islam reports for CNA from Rajasthan.
2: In the light of the sun, this may look like snow, but this pristine landscape is in reality a dumping ground for marble slurry from nearby Kishangarh, India's marble capital. And in recent years, this industrial landfill has transformed into one of Rajasthan's most popular tourist spots, with thousands visiting every day.
3: Ji, mera ladka do se teen martaba aa chuka hai. 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
2: Unknown to many tourists, beneath this picture perfect scene lies a toxic secret.
4: Kishangarh's growing popularity as a tourist destination may have boosted commercial activity here, but researchers are raising questions. They say the dumping of the marble slurry may be impacting nearby land and water with possible risks to both human health and the environment.
2: Water is used in the marble cutting process. The waste is then dumped at the site, nearly 2 million liters every day from over 1,200 factories. But as it dries, particles of marble dust are released into the air. Researchers say this fine marble dust can cause respiratory diseases and other health issues and turn the area into a unlivable wasteland.
5: वहाँ calcium carbonate की अधिक मात्रा एकदम से अचानक बढ़ती जा रही है because we are depositing the slurry over there. तो उसके वजह से उसके आसपास के जो agricultural lands हैं या वहाँ का जो ground water है वो it will be more rich in calcium carbonate. 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
2: A 2022 study by the Central University of Rajasthan found that over 200,000 industry workers and nearby residents are regularly exposed to the contamination. In Kishangarh's villages, the costs are mounting.
6: हमारे यहाँ पर पानी के अंदर फ्लोराइड की मात्रा अधिक है, इसके कारण हमारी जो जमीन है उसका उपजाऊपन कम होता है और जो जमीन है वो बहुत ज़्यादा कठोर हो जाती है. बच्चे बूढ़े इनकी तबीयत पर भी बहुत ज़्यादा असर पड़ा है.
2: The Kishangarh dump site is one of the biggest in Asia, spreading across 82 acres or roughly equivalent to 51 football fields. Despite its scale and impact, researchers say the landfill is being run without proper safeguards to ecological and human health and have criticized the lack of warnings for tourists. Local leaders dispute the claims. The Kishangarh Marble Association says it has not received any health-related complaints and says the dump site has not affected agricultural land. Meanwhile, Rajasthan state officials did not comment when contacted by CNA, except to note that they are drawing up new guidelines to prevent unregulated dumping and action will be taken against violations. For CNA, this is Muhyiddin-ul-Islam reporting from Kishangarh in Rajasthan, India.
1: Still to come, from colorful costumes to unforgettable performances, anime fans are stepping into character at one of Europe's biggest cosplay events.
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0: Big personalities, bold colors, and gravity-defined hair. The world of Japanese anime has come to life in Germany, where thousands have gathered for this year's Animagic convention. And for those most dedicated fans, it's all about the cosplay competition. Stuart Smith reports for CNA from Mannheim.
1: It takes a professional anime artist hours to draw 1 second of one scene. And as these German cosplayers know all too well, turning a hand-drawn anime character into a real-life adaptation also takes serious creativity, patience, and skill.
2: First, I started with looking for patterns I could use to make the cosplay, to sew it. And then I did a lot of research on fabric, which one would be the best fabric to use for which part of the cosplay. And after that, I ordered everything. And then I started bit by bit. I started with the body for the cosplay and worked my way through.
1: 3 months for Mary, who with her friend Larine are cosplaying characters from the 1990s anime Sailor Moon. They spent a week rehearsing their dance together ahead of arriving in Mannheim this weekend.
2: I've been watching anime since I was a little kid, and I always liked dressing up. So when I discovered cosplay, I was really amazed by it, and I really want to do it myself. So yes.
1: It's not long enough before they're called to the stage. And this weekend's centerpiece competition gets underway. One after the other, Germany's biggest fans of the genre shared their adaptations of the characters they'd spent months bringing to life. But they're not just looking to thrill and impress an auditorium of fellow anime lovers. They're also being watched by a team of discerning and experienced judges.
3: I look for the craftsmanship. How detailed is it? How true to the reference is it? How big is the energy on stage? How much fire, how much love, how much passion for the character, for the series?
1: And now cosplay, short for costume play, has become a central part of anime culture all around the world.
3: For example, you are very immersed in a game and you want to dress up like the people in the game, like the characters, or you're very hooked on this one anime and you're like, oh gosh, this looks so pretty, I want to look pretty too. And you just start, maybe get the old sewing machine from your grandma, that's what I did, and then you just buy some fabric. The very first steps will be very wonky, but you get better and find the joy when you put on the wig, when you put on the makeup, and when you look in this mirror for the very first time in costume, you're like, oh my gosh, I'm that character.
4: And there are literally tens of thousands of them to choose from, which means while walking around at an event like this, while there is the occasional character you see more than once, the vast majority are certainly new to me.
1: Back inside, and Mary and Larine's work has paid off. They've won the Audience Choice Award, and with it some prizes too. Nice to have when preparing a costume like this from scratch can cost hundreds of dollars.
2: There's so many plans I have in my mind, but I can't do them because of time and money. But I don't think I'll ever run out of ideas.
1: And nor does it seem will the Japanese studios, who are increasingly releasing content in numbers closer to pre-pandemic peaks. For CNA, I'm Stuart Smith in Mannheim, Germany.
0: Singapore's National Day Parade returns to the National Stadium this year after held outdoors for the past 10 years. Caitlin Ng takes a walk with the creative producer behind NDP 2026 to find out how this brings fresh ideas to the show.
5: With a different kind of venue comes the chance to show an audience something new. To find out what that means behind the scenes, I caught up with the woman leading the creative vision for this year's parade.
6: Okay, so we're here at the National Stadium. Space-wise, it looks quite different from what we're used to. But how is it different in terms of the planning, creative process for you?
7: NDP is a very site-specific event, and every venue has its own peculiarities. In this space, the National Stadium, one of the unique features of this place that we harness and work with to our advantage is its largesse, its volume. It is wide, high, and long. Now, set designer has built one of the longest set designs perhaps in NDP history. That's about 160 metres long, and the width is about 74 metres, with a tower that we can see later, as well as there's cuboids high up. And it is a covered space, you know, and because it is sheltered, apart from the fact that it shelters us from the weather, we're also able to use the aerial points to hang devices on it. So that is something very peculiar, and we're not able to do that at the Padang.
6: I mean, the space itself is huge, and like what you mentioned, 360 degrees, you know, so what does that mean for planning it creatively?
7: One of the things that when the creative team came together to discuss is actually that each site, north, south, east, west, will have a vantage point that is specific to that area. So if you're in the east, you'll be able to see certain things such as the mascots, the moving panels. North and south, you'll be able to see the aerial drones. So everybody gets a chance to see something that they experience specifically for their area.
6: We see a lot of what's going on top. What do we have to play with in terms of design of the show?
7: We have a covered area space, so the lighting becomes much more intense with laser, gobos, and all those beautiful, playful patterns that you can see on the floor, also on set, but also up in the ceiling. Now, that is something that we will never be able to do elsewhere. Apart from lighting, we have very, very beautiful and colourful and well-coordinated multimedia designs, something that is playful and distinctive for each particular chapter. And that's possible because of our set.
6: Awesome. So with all of this in mind, two questions. What's your favourite part what are you looking forward to the most?
7: Okay, this is very challenging because every single chapter has something that speaks very close to me. For example, I love chapter 3, which is the maritime history, only because of the style of songs that we combine together, as well as the congregation and the assembly of the large props with inflated dugongs and turtles coming out as if we've transformed NDP playing area as if it's the sea. So that is one of my favorite chapters. And the mascots. I love the dancing mascots. I just find them irresistibly cute.
5: Miss Norlina says it's been rewarding to see what the team is capable of pulling off on a massive scale. And she's proud to see it all come together.
0: And that's Asia Tonight. Don't forget headlines anytime at cna.asia. That's where on Facebook and YouTube. Good night.
8: The weather, brought to you by Trafalgar.

0: Of course, we saw landmarks, but it was the moments we didn't plan that we knew would stay with us. Trafalgar River Cruises sail a great story.
1: Biodiversity is booming, which is inviting for some local foragers and farmers who embrace edible wildlife.
2: We're the largest organic banana grower in Singapore.
3: This is a gem.
2: Amazing. Yeah. So the mulberries are from the garden.
4: No, that's delicious.
5: Singapore is ramping up conservation efforts locally and across the region.
6: I really do love reptiles and finding out about them, so I really love my job.
7: The building must relate to the lives of the people.
8: 目前还是一直要创新一些新的东西，我也不希望是人家把我看作是八十岁的人。
9: There are those who dare to be different, who have made their mark in Singapore and beyond.
2: You have such big dreams, you know, you want to change the world with your art.
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0: Dihua Street is the oldest street in Taipei. How old? It was constructed in 1850. It later became a commercial center for herbs, fabrics, incense, and tea. Over the years, the city invested a lot into maintaining the architecture.
1: 迪化街这个地名是在国民党政府来的之后才有这个地名。过去这个地方我们叫大道城区，大道城区它其实本身就是一个贸易港，所以它跟港跟街是连在一起的。因为我们看到有非常狭长的这个街屋建筑，它前面是面着迪化街，现在的迪化街，但是后面它可能就是直接接到港口的这个部分。
0: A decade ago, some young cultural entrepreneurs started breathing new life into these old spaces.
2: Mr. Yan.
3: Hi, Smith.
2: Wow, this is a beautiful place. What was this before, a house or?
3: A rice mill.
2: Oh, rice mill.
3: Yeah.
0: This section of Dihua is often called the North Street. Built in 1907, it was the hub of the rice milling industry. Today, the rice mills have all disappeared, but the descendants of the original owners have taken over, like Sorin, who has opened a restaurant called Rice and Shine.
2: So you are the business owner of Rice and Shine. What inspired you to open a F&B establishment over here?
3: 这边以前大澳城有总共有46间米行在这里。为什么呢？因为交通很方便，因为我们旁边有淡水河。 后面有台北桥，然后因为米行这么多，所以就诞生出非常多有趣的故事。像以前他们米行都会一起聚餐，那也有一个乐团，轻音乐团会玩西乐。那我阿公呢，他会玩手风琴。对，那在请客的时候啊，办婚宴的时候呢，就会表演给他们看。因为我家族在这边已经有5代的历史。 那我从小在这边出生长大，那我们希望回来的时候呢，把以前米行的故事重现出来。
2: So it was actually a very vibrant place. But then what happened?
3: 现在因为饮食习惯改变哦，变成有很多选择，不一定要吃米饭，可以吃水饺啊、汉堡啊、面啊等等哦。那我们希望说，用一样的精神哦，就是来这边，我们餐厅可以吃到很好吃现年的米饭。
2: So that's why you opened Rice and Shine, because you wanted rice to shine again. Oh, this is a nice place.
3: 这个叫土笼，就是用这个去碾米的。
2: This is a replica of what is used to mill rice.
3: 对对对。
2: And does this work?
3: Yes, you want to try?
2: Yeah, sure. Oh, this is rice with the husk. This way?
3: Anti-clockwise,
2: got it. Oh, so it removes the husk.
3: Yes.
2: It's not so bad. Once you get a hang of it. Is this rice from Taiwan?
3: Yes. 它是从台中雾峰这边进的一个香米。 它有一个淡淡的芋头香在里面，而且我们餐厅主打是现碾，就像我们喝咖啡要喝现磨一样，米要吃现碾的，或者是最新鲜最好吃。So
2: for your meals over here, you make sure that you mill the rice here, and cook it straight away.
3: Yeah.
2: So do you use this to mill your rice?
3: No. We have a machine.
2: So you have a machine.
3: Yeah.
2: Oh, this?
3: The 碾米的机器.
2: So it does everything. All three steps in one.
3: In one.
2: Wow. Here we go.
3: Push the button.
2: The green button?
3: Yeah.
2: Okay.
3: Very loud.
2: Yeah. Oh my god, what?
3: You can touch it. Yeah.
2: Wow.
3: And smell it.
2: Whoa. And then it's done.
3: Yeah, stop. And the husk.
2: Yeah. Fresh rice with just a push of a button. Now I've got a very important question. Can I try this rice?
3: Yeah. Of course.
2: This is really a beautiful place. So you've kept the architecture as is. You didn't change much of the style of the shop.
3: 对，我们保留它老房子原本的一个风貌。那我们只是很简单的把桌子椅子放进来，希望说让大家可以看到，老房子最好的一个历史风貌是什么。
2: Oh, thank you. Okay, okay.
3: 然后享受我的餐点。
2: All right, thank you so much, Claire.
0: Rise and Shine has really done a great job in keeping the past alive through innovation, but at the same time, it hasn't forgotten its tradition or the taste. Mm. Bookending Dihua Street on the west side is Dadao Cheng Wharf. The wharf once thrived as the center for trade along the Tam Sui River. Today, it has morphed into a popular hangout spot where all shipping containers double up as pop-up shops. It is the perfect place for an evening tipple after my rice-fueled meal.
2: So you are the man behind this interesting beer store that has a unique beer based on this wharf, right?
1: Yes, that's a very special beers. We replace the hops, become the local herbs. Ah. To design a special flavors.
2: Wow.
1: In Taiwan, that's not possible to grow up a lot of hops.
2: A lot of people came here to trade herbs.
1: Yeah.
2: So you wanted to keep that history here, and instead of having hops for beer, you replaced it with herbs. How long did it take for you to come up with this beer?
1: Almost 5-6 years ago. You can smell the feels.
2: Wow. Okay, so what are the four herbs in this?
1: Inside, you can feel the sweet, right?
2: Yeah.
1: Stevia will be most of the sweet come from this kind of herbs. Tianju. Also have rosemary. Diexiang. Rose, the flower. And the lemon grass. Xiangmao. Even the taste. Maybe not really like the traditional beers, but we'll show over this location's feelings.
0: Little did I know that I would be working off my herbs lager tap by becoming Chi Liang's minion for the night.
1: And we should be shake for the ladies.
2: I shake for the ladies. Bye bye. Thank you. Bye bye. It's amazing to know that Dihua is over a century old. That's mad. From a place that used to be trading tea, rice, and herbs, it now has so many more new things to offer. It's like almost a new soul in an old body. Now, there are many heritage businesses that have been here since the very beginning of the street. I want to find out how they have kept the old chassis, but changed up the engine on the inside.
4: Think you're diversified? You may already own more AI stocks than you think. Why this software engineer quit his five-figure salary tech job to become a Hokkien Mee hawker? One young entrepreneur's low-cost market test to avoid an expensive mistake. On Money Mind, Wednesday on CNA. This week on Singapore Hour. Can you believe this wildlife paradise is just a boat ride from the city?
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10: Meet me there. Love, your sayang. Is she trying to spice up our marriage?
8: Meet Me There returns to places that have shaped lives and relationships. Take a heartfelt journey across Singapore and uncover cherished memories, enduring bonds, and the stories that connect us.
11: Oh my God! Oh, she's really there!
8: Meet Kan Laken, Singapore's first deaf natural science illustrator and conservation photographer, whose extraordinary journey proves that passion and determination know no boundaries. This August on CNA.

0: realize you've kept this logo. This is, I mean, this is Japanese.
1: 对，这从日本时代的时候就保留下来。我们只是有再稍微美化一点，所以它原则上是跟以前是长得是差不多的。
0: Man, they look so tasty. Do you have a soap that encompasses Dihua Street or Taipei?
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0: What tea is it?
1: Oolong tea.
0: Oolong tea
1: and the green tea.
0: Oolong tea and green tea in a soap. How brilliant is that? Just wet it.
1: Yes.
0: Suddenly, I don't know how to use soap. Oh.Oh yeah. Oh yeah, you do. You do smell the tea. You could almost drink it. Is that a coffee one?
1: No. Don't really.
0: Me, how do I look?
2: The same. Why?
0: It's cocktail night, and I'm going for the casual librarian look.
3: Dihua Street's most iconic structure is the A.S. Watson Building. Built in 1917, it was the first Western-style pharmacy in Taiwan. In modern Dihua, however, the building is home to a tea house that turns into a cocktail bar at night. My kind of medicine.
0: Hi. Thank you for having me.
4: Yeah, no problem, sure.
0: Got an amazing interior. What inspired you to have this place?
4: Actually, this building was the first modern pharmacy of Taiwan. 在那段时间的时候呢，你可以在路上看到很多西方的 merchant, Western merchant, 然后还有台湾的商人，那他们在这边一起工作，然后一起交流。
0: Right.
4: 同时那个时候也是日治时代，那个时期呢，日本也在台湾做了很多东西融合的尝试。So we want to bring the atmosphere of the street into the interior.
0: Right. And why did you choose Dihua Street?
4: Because Dihua Street is the very beginning of Taiwan tea industry. Taiwan tea opened the gate to the global trade.
0: So Formosa is the old name of?
4: Oh, Taiwan, yeah. Ah. So it's the very beginning of Taiwan tea.
0: What is the first drink we're going to make?
4: Oriental Express.
0: Osmanthus liquor, Oriental Beauty Oolong tea, and brandy.
4: Yes.
5: This one?
0: Okay.
4: Ginger ale.
0: This third? This is how the bartenders look professional.
4: Yeah. Okay. It's not professional at all.
0: Wow, that is tasty.
4: That's one, stir fry.
0: Like stir fry?
4: Yeah, stir fry. When we talk about alcohol, what will you think Taiwan drinks?
0: Beer?
4: Beer?
0: Then what?
4: Gao liang.
0: So what makes gao liang unique is that it's not made out of rice, it is made out of sorghum. So it is a kind of wine, but it is made out of sorghum, and it is intense.In case you're wondering how many percent alcohol is in it, it's 58%. Why? It really smells like it came out of the wok. Oh, plum.
4: Ginger ale again. Sold out.
0: Wow. Oh, it's actually really fragrant. It just tastes really floral.
4: It's strong flavor, but not strong as...
0: No. It's not you. It's not like...
4: Yeah.
0: I mean, I don't know yet. I find it beautiful how people here have managed to package the romance of the past in a modern way to appeal to the new age. And it makes me think it'll be really nice to experience this street with someone I love, like a soulmate.Putting me in a mood for love.
5: 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On the next Asia First, we explore whether greater connectivity is bringing lasting change in the first of our two-part series on China's rural revitalization drive.

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6: The world has entered a new energy race, and nations are scrambling to secure the fuel to power it.
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9: The thorium project in China is the very first thorium reactor to enter the experimental stage.
6: Meanwhile, a pursuit to unlock energy from the same reaction that powers the sun, nuclear fusion.
10: Did I just see a fusion reaction take place?
6: And what if nuclear's next fuel source is not even on Earth?
11: The amount of helium-3 in the moon is massive. We are looking at millions of tons.
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13: For those of us looking for a relationship, Dihua offers a unique alternative to swiping right.
14: 这里的城隍非常特别，就是它除了城隍爷以外，它还有城隍婆婆。那另外它还有一个月下老人。那月下老人这几年，因为它非常的灵验，特别有非常多来自于日本、韩国、香港、新加坡、马来西亚等地的这些朋友，他们来这里拜了以后，都可以很顺利的找到另外一半。
15: RV, wish me luck. For love.
13: With romance in the air alongside the city god temple, shops have also begun to cater to those looking for love. Yes, that would be me.
16: So what's so special about this milk tea?
15: Well, every cup comes with a special message about love. I want to see what's in store for me. So this is where all the messages are going to lie. Okay, there we go. Oh yeah, totally understand what that means. Ron.
17: 不敢主动，独自烦恼就会有缘无分。喜欢就想办法靠近。
15: I feel very exposed. This next place could be my lucky charm. Guess what we're doing? We're going climbing. That's right. In this ancient, quaint shop house, they've managed to change the interior into a climbing facility. And they've got an interesting motivator to get you climbing.
14: 当时我听到的时候，我也觉得说，哎，这个是一个非常大胆的做法。可是回头一想，就是我们街屋建筑哈，本身它的楼高都非常的高，而且如果假设有三层楼的高度的时候，如果你把楼板撤掉的话，那它就可以达到十米、十二米的这个高度哈，所以其实非常适合这个标准的这个攀岩场。
15: Hi, Mark. Nice to see you. Well, definitely the grip of a climber.
18: Yeah, I'm
15: strong.
18: Strong.
15: Wow, I did not expect it to be this big on the inside. Whose idea was it to turn this amazing old building into a rock climbing facility?
18: 这个是我的一个想法。那我希望能够在这个大道城的这个场域里面啊，创造一个不一样的感觉，让大家可以来一边玩，然后又可以去喝咖啡，享受一下大道城这边，那是。

0: 一个非常非常棒的一个主意，非常非常棒。Yes.
1: Oh, so you really wanted to think out of the box.
2: Rock climbing with coffee on the side is all well and good, but I was more curious about how Mark was attracting the younger crowds.
3: 这个活动最主要的原因是因为我们这边有一间的月老庙。这些的月老庙做什么事情，就是有很多的男生女生呢会一起在那边去做一个拜拜，然后能够求得一个很好很好的一个姻缘。那所以说我们就发起了这样的一个活动，希望呢他们能够来这边一边攀岩的时候呢，然后能够在上面呢彼此交换这个信息的卡片，然后他们可以彼此的互相的认识交往，这是我们很想做的一件事情。
1: What do they do to find love here?
3: 蓝色的 Rose is for men.
1: For men.
3: 一个 for women.
1: For women.
3: Okay, 然后写上呢、okay. 在这里我们一起做什么、maybe 我们一起、swimming. 然后后面呢再写上呢我的年龄，我的名字，我要做什么，我想要、想说的一句话，然后呢联络的方式就把它写上去了之后，然后呢我们就把它挂在上面，然后一个 change.
1: Oh, so interesting. Okay. How many people have found love here?
3: Oh, yeah. It's four people.
1: Four?
3: Mary is here.
1: Mary?
3: Yes.
1: Wow. Let's try this method then. Hopefully, I find love today. Hiking.
3: Go hiking.
1: Yeah, what? I'm a very outdoorsy person. I filled up my little note. So where do I put this?Oh, there!
3: Yeah! Kambare!
1: Kambare! Love never felt so exhausting! Yes!
3: Yes, finish it! Okay.
1: Okay. Okay. And finally, at the burning bush of love.All right, here we go.
4: What does it say?
1: Vanessa is 31 years old. She likes skiing, tennis, and Indian dance.
5: Oh, wait, I gotta hang mine.
4: One summer's love dance.
3: Okay, let's go.
1: Yeah.Good job. Woo! Can we just bring this man down?
3: Yes.
1: Diwa has really stood the test of time. It is old and nostalgic on the outside, but young and vibrant on the inside. It is truly the gold standard of preserving the past.While nurturing the new all-in-one street. I think I fall in love with this place. This is not the kind of love I'm expecting, but you know what? I'll take it. There truly is no other street like this.
4: Spencer, it's time to leave.
1: Huh? Just 5 minutes.
4: What are you doing?
1: Hi. I'm increasing my odds.
4: Okay then, we'll see you in Singapore, bye!

0: 每个人都讲我的鸡饭是最好吃的。
1: My Ayam Penyet is special. The customer feedback is very good.
2: I want to bring it down to the next generation so that this hawker trade will not die off.
3: I've wasted 20 years inside.
4: For hawker, people don't judge. You come and buy food, you also would ask me whether I'm an ex-convict or not.
5: I'm very grateful Madam Haja teach me this sambal. Then I feel like, alamak, someone trusted me.
6: 没有人这样炒东西的，再怎么炒，怎么炒，你都没有动到底的。
0: 来拿下来，来，不是这样的，
5: Today haven't finished.

0: flying around 150 kg. Lot.
1: Not okay. I came here to train. I not come here to work.
2: Today, we are here to judge this new hawker's skill.
3: Journey into extraordinary stories that challenge limits and inspire possibilities this August.
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5: Meet me there. Love your sayang.
6: Is she trying to spice up our marriage?
3: Meet Me There returns to places that have shaped lives and relationships. Take a heartfelt journey across Singapore and uncover cherished memories, enduring bonds, and the stories that connect us.
7: Oh my God! Oh, she's really there!
3: Meet Kan Lekem, Singapore's first deaf natural science illustrator and conservation photographer, whose extraordinary journey proves that passion and determination know no boundaries. This August on CNA.

0: I'm Rishi Budrani. On our 60th year of independence, I want to find out what makes all of us identify as Singaporean today. In the previous episode, we revealed the results of a nationwide survey that CNA worked on with the Institute of Policy Studies.
1: Close to 30% of these respondents feel like the national identity has become weaker.
2: Happiness, prosperity, progress, that's our promise, right?
3: Perhaps this 30% is saying that maybe we're not fulfilling the promise.
4: In the same survey, we asked what conflicts with our national identity. Socioeconomic status ranked number 4.
5: What SES does is to give people different experiences. So that's when identity starts to diverge.
0: Race came in as the third biggest issue.
6: I don't want to be identified by my race, actually. But as I move through in life, I realise that Singaporeans like to segregate ourselves into race.
0: In this episode, I'll be revealing what else beyond race and socioeconomic status conflicts with our national identity. And what exactly does it take to make all of us feel Singaporean? While race ranked third when it comes to what conflicts with national identity, ranked higher is not serving national service. 34.7% said that not serving national service conflicts with national identity, compared to 32.3% who chose race, and 32.2% who chose socioeconomic status. Sean Sia made the military his career. Today, he's an officer with the Singapore Navy. His desire to sign on came from years of studying Singapore's history.
7: Whoa! Very good, Sean.
8: I thought you were joining as well.
7: Me? No. I would have loved to join you, bro, but I have this thing. I got a letter from MINDEF, man, saying that I've completed my national service.
0: In 2021, Sean wrote this article about the role of national service in the early years of nation building.
7: There was a very powerful demonstration. I loved it. But can you explain what that physical prowess has to do with our discussion about the Singapore national identity?
9: I think what I was trying to show was the Rugged Society campaign. And that was the campaign, of course, that was put out first in the 60s and 70s by our first generation of post-independence government. In 1965, I think 50% of the population was under 19. What was very crucial and critical for a young country and a young government was to have that young generation be united and united through activities that would have taken place in rugged conditions. There was the introduction of the uniform groups. The National

0: day parade, you know, it's a lot of hours under the hot sun, sometimes through the rain. And finally, when you do leave school, there is national service for the defense of our country.
1: Do you think it was necessary for the government to kind of step in and form what that Singapore identity would look like?
0: The founding generation of leaders in Singapore felt it was important, imperative almost, to create and forge that national identity. What this rugged society campaign provided was that element of direction and shared purpose. So picture yourself as a young person in the 60s. Right? In the past 6 years, you've sung three national anthems, God Save the Queen, Negaraku, and then now Majulah Singapura. What does the nation mean to you? Singapore was a city you grew up in, no doubt aspire to things, but may not feel that sense of belonging, may not have been the nation that you identified with. I think the crux of the Rugged Society campaign was the idea that as a society, you had to be united, to be a composite whole, through the trials and storms that befall any nation in the course of its history.
2: In 1967, national service was made compulsory for every male citizen in Singapore. The reason was clear. Singapore is a small state that had to be able to defend itself. And national service was one of the most visible expressions of the Rugged Society campaign.
1: So, many years ago, I completed my full-time national service with the Singapore Armed Forces. Now, after you complete your full-time national service, you become operationally ready national servicemen, or what some of us call reservists. And when you go back for reservist duty, you're required to take a fitness test called the Individual Physical Proficiency Test, also known as the IPPT. Okay, look, I haven't done an IPPT in like 20 years, but today I'm going to do it for the first time in 20 years, not because the government wants me to do, but because my producer wants me to do it. Luckily, I won't be doing this alone.
2: Aziz reminds me of my army sergeant, which kind of makes sense since he's had a 16-year military career. Lucas has finished his reservist duties, but he brought those experiences on stage through his first full-length play. Titled Frago, it's about a group of Singaporean men in their seventh year of reservist training. Joshua is the only one here who will still be called up for reservist duty. He's also part of the main cast of one of Singapore's most iconic military movie series, Our Boys to Men.
3: Come on, come on. Finally.
2: Well, we didn't do too badly. Aziz and Joshua got gold, while Lucas and I managed silver.
1: Thanks for indulging us in this IPPT, but I actually have some more pressing questions about NS that I want to ask all of you.
4: Think you're diversified? You may already own more AI stocks than you think. Why this software engineer quit his five-figure salary tech job to become a Hokkien Mee hawker? One young entrepreneur's low-cost market test to avoid an expensive mistake. On Money Mind, Wednesday on CNA.
5: Once one of China's poorest provinces, Guizhou is being transformed. New roads, rail links and digital connectivity are creating fresh opportunities for local communities. On the next Asia First, we explore whether greater connectivity is bringing lasting change in the first of our two-part series on China's rural revitalization drive.
4: This week on Singapore Hour, can you believe this wildlife paradise is just a boat ride from the city?
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8: The world has entered a new energy race, and nations are scrambling to secure the fuel to power it.
9: Uranium is really the crux of nuclear energy.
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8: As the race for uranium accelerates, countries are seeking new alternatives.
11: The thorium project in China is the very first thorium reactor to enter the experimental stage.
8: Meanwhile, a pursuit to unlock energy from the same reaction that powers the sun, nuclear fusion.
12: Did I just see a fusion reaction take place?
8: And what if nuclear's next fuel source is not even on Earth?
13: The amount of helium-3 in the moon is massive. 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
8: Watch The Nuclear Option on demand at cna.asia.

0: Having completed National Service about 2 weeks ago, I would say it plays an important part. You're giving your life for 2 years. I feel that serving the country, it is a must.
1: I want to bring your attention to a survey we did. I'll show you this list right now, okay? I'm going to share with you now the second factor that conflicts most with national identity was not serving NS. What is it about the national service experience that makes it such a big part of being Singaporean?
2: Serving national service form of a foundation to being Singaporean. Because where else can you get someone of different socio-economic status, different race, language, religion, and then you pull them into one pool, BMT, and then you trauma bond for 3 months?
3: It levels the ground so much. Even if you are a politician's son, it doesn't matter, you're going to get tekan the same. You're going to get whacked the same. And the kind of like shared suffering I had with my fellow mates. The route march, 24 clicks, with everything on, our helmet, full load, our weapon is suffering. We want to give up, but we can't because it's something that we have to do.
4: It cuts across generations as well. Sometimes you sit down with some uncle and then he shares with you his army experience. Oh, last time.
5: Yep.
4: Must queue up and call on the payphone, you know, and you bond over that.
1: My gosh, I had to call my cousin to let him know that I'm dating his ex-girlfriend. Yeah, it was a really
4: is this for real?
1: Difficult call to make.
3: When you share that story, even though obviously I didn't know you back then, right?
1: Sure.
3: But I can see it because we know the same tekong.
4: Those 2 years are really formative and integral to the Singaporean male experience. But for the next 10 years, Singaporean men have to go back and serve. So I actually served with the same unit for 10 years for my reservist.
1: Okay.
4: When you serve with the same group of men through those 10 years, we did these difficult things together, and then you start to really see each other as fellow human beings, fellow Singaporeans.
1: Yeah, yeah, yeah.
4: And you start to connect from there.
1: We actually broke down some of the information. Approximately 40% of the males said that not serving NS conflicts with national identity. But among the females, it was close to about 30%. Are you surprised by this stat that even the females feel that this is an important part of Singaporeanness?
4: I think the women in our lives, they actually see what the men in their lives are like after having gone through national service. Mm. Or the way that some of the men in their lives talk about having served, defending our nation, defending the land, feeling connected with each other, resonates with them on some level.
2: When I was younger, right, my cousins, they had to serve NS. The whole family chip in when he comes home, they wash his uniform, they help iron the uniform. My grandmother would help to starch the uniform.
3: Starching.
2: Until can stand, you know.
1: I'll go as far as to say, right? You know, you spend 2 years in national service, you learn this lingo. Have you ever gone to an office and then like someone suggests something in the meeting? Sir, I thought who confirm? There's the language, some of the culture that they bring into the civilian world that you can't ignore. Let me show another statistic to you. This has to do with three different groups of people who responded to the question. We had local-born Singaporeans, PRs, and naturalized citizens. Among the groups, local-born Singaporeans feel most strongly that not serving the nation conflicts with national identity. Why do you feel that is so?
4: It's because I think local-born citizens will feel like they never had a choice in whether they could or couldn't do NS.
1: Mm.
4: Ours is a solid 2 years
1: yep.
4: of your life. At the age of 18, you're ready to begin your life. Right? I'll come back and put on camo. So I think that kind of sacrifice, I think it's taking a chunk of time out of your life. That's what some Singaporean men feel like, this is why I am more Singaporean than you who haven't done it.
1: What's your take on this, Josh? Because you are probably unique from us in that you had a choice in a way. As a permanent resident, made the choice to complete your full-time national service.
3: Okay, I have to caveat my experience because I only served NS because I knew that I wanted to stay and work in Singapore. The fact of the matter is, to stay here, you gotta sacrifice in one way or another. Growing up, I've always had some sort of identity crisis. Not quite Singaporean, but not quite Aussie. Who am I? But serving National Service was a very key part in finding myself. I started with a lot of unwillingness because I would think to myself, hang on, this isn't even my country. You know, why am I putting 2 years of my life into this country?
4: So to tie it back to the survey,
3: yeah.
4: If you didn't do NS, would you feel less of a Singaporean?
3: 100%, 1,000,000%. I know I'm not Singaporean. My passport says so, it's obvious, right? But having gone through National Service, I'd say I'm more Singaporean than I am Aussie. National Service is a key part of Singapore's identity, I feel.
1: Josh, you know, that's so interesting you bring the point up about connection, because it's almost as though it gives you a stronger connection to the land when you are working to defend the land. And that's, again, something that maybe you cannot explain to someone who's not been through the process, maybe.
3: Exactly right.
2: For me, when I started off, NS gave me a sense of direction, gave me a sense of purpose.
4: Because when you're 18, come out from poly JC, you're like, then suddenly like, oh, rifle, I have to handle it, I cannot anyhow point. Or I lose one live round, oh. You really care about things, and I think there's no other institution in Singapore that fosters that.
5: All male Singaporeans and permanent residents are required to serve National Service. But males who obtain citizenship as mature adults are not enlisted. Even though not serving National Service is a sticking point, the number one thing people say conflicts with national identity, country of birth. 37.1% of the 2,000 respondents feel that this conflicts with national identity.
6: Promises.
7: Pressure.
6: Ambition.
8: Three governments, three systems, but one defining test. Can they deliver?
6: Three paths forward. Wednesday on CNA.
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2: Meet me there. 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
11: Oh my God! 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
1: 每个人都讲我的鸡饭是最好吃的。
2: My opinion is special. The customer feedback is very good.
3: I want to bring it down to the next generation so that this hawker trade will not die off.
4: I've wasted 20 years inside.
5: For hawker, people don't judge. You come and buy food, you also would ask me whether I'm an ex-convict or not.
6: I'm very grateful Madam Haja teach me this sambal. Then I feel like, alamak, someone trusted me.
7: 没有人这样炒东西的，你再怎么炒，你都没有动到底了。来拿下来，来，不是这样的，不是这样的。
6: Today they haven't finished buying around 150 kg, lot. Not okay, Haja. I came here to train, Haja. I not come here to work.
8: Today we are here to judge this new hawker's skill.

0: To be born in Singapore is part of it. Then to grow up in Singapore, that's what it means to be a Singaporean.
1: I think we should open our arms and welcome them. They come with their talents, their abilities, and their family.
2: I would say the kind of culture they bring in, the kind of mindset, mentality, it will affect our identity because we will get mixed up with other identities, yes.
3: Hey, Bob. How are you going? Hello, okay?
4: Fine. Just opening the shop.
5: This is my dad at 10 years old. His parents were originally from Sindh, a region that became a part of Pakistan in 1947. As Hindu minorities in Muslim-majority Pakistan, the Sindhis were forced out of their homeland, and my grandparents met as refugees in India. But they were still in search of a place to lay down their roots, so they left for Singapore with my father in tow. Today, my dad runs this tailor shop in Chinatown.
6: This is a sweet dish.
3: This is a sai mithai, right?
6: Sai mithai, yes.
3: Some Sindhi dessert.
6: This is sana pakora.
3: Oh, wow. Pakora. And this is a super traditional Sindhi dish called dal pakwan. I mean, our family, if we trace back, we're refugees.
7: Yeah.
3: They escaped a war-torn piece of land
7: and moved to
3: India,
7: whichever country they.
3: And then from India, they came here,
7: yeah,
3: to Singapore. And you came to Singapore as a kid.
7: Yeah, I mean, 7 years old.
3: You came in 64. That was the year of the racial riots, though.
7: Yeah, but I was still little, so I wasn't exposed to that. Maybe in the 80s, maybe 70s, people were afraid to open up. You don't see any Indian opening up here.
3: Because, like, I guess, you know, we are an Indian business owner in Chinatown.
7: Yeah, they were afraid because of all these gangsters and all that.
3: But now, since you've opened your shop, there's been no issues like that.
7: No issue. Singapore has been built such a way, you know.
3: Like everybody is meant to be equal.
7: Yeah, we were friendly with each other. It's a multiracial country. We all talk to each other. You can go to a church, you can go to a mosque, you can go to a temple. It's no problem in this country. It's safe.
3: Mm.
7: And they can come into any of the, you know, faith.
3: And that's interesting because we are on Smith Street. Two streets down, it's Mosque Street, and there's Mosque, Temple Street. And for you, when did you come here?
6: 1983.
3: 83?
6: Yeah.
3: Just 1 year before I was born.
6: Yeah.
7: You got married within a month.
3: We all straight away got married.
7: Yeah.
3: Gudaba, gudabu.
7: And you were born.
3: When you go to India, do you feel comfortable? Do you feel like you belong there?
7: I just go there for like a holiday and meet relatives. I still belong to Singapore.
3: You still feel more Singaporean?
7: Yeah.
3: Is that fair to say?
7: It's home now. Because I've been here 60 years old. So definitely this is my home.
3: Is it the same for you? Like, did you ever feel like you connected more to India? Because you came to Singapore when you were 20.
6: Yeah, more like Singaporean.
3: Really, yeah.

0: like curse in Hokkien and everything? Is that why you... You look gentle, but I have seen you curse in multiple languages. Can we cut to that? No. No. Cannot show on CNN.
1: Don't.
0: That's interesting, right? Because Singapore, in a lot of ways, when we started off as a nation, it was home to many immigrants.
2: Yeah, it was.
0: And at that time, actually, most people came from different...
2: parts of the world, yeah.
0: Right.
2: Different states, yeah. Everybody were coming and looking for a better place to settle in. In the 60s and 70s, you know, people used to come.
0: Yeah.
2: We've always felt welcome, I would say.
3: Like most Singaporeans, my grandparents and parents were immigrants. Not too long ago, we were a nation of newcomers, bound not by ancestry, but by ambition that they could build something together. So why has something that once defined us now divide us?
4: If you think about it, when do you feel most Singaporean? It's probably on the 9th of August, our national day. And in the lead up to the celebration, huge banners that feature everyday Singaporeans are put up throughout public spaces. This family appeared in one such banner in 2021. But some netizens lashed out at them, assuming they were Indian expats.
0: I invited you to join me for some Hainanese curry rice because in the 2024 National Day Rally, this was mentioned as an example of our diverse background in Singapore. These people who were making these negative comments online, they assumed that you were expats. How did you feel when you read some of these social media comments?
5: Of course, the negative ones, when you look at it, I mean, it's very hurtful. We didn't really expect it because this is something that we never think will happen in Singapore.
6: I'm a national athlete and representing my country in front of, you know, a lot of people. So yeah, maybe it's more of a minority people in society who would actually, you know, be quite extreme with their views.
0: Just to set the record straight, you are Singaporean.
5: Yeah.
6: I think we are very Singaporean, so...
0: Very, not just Singaporean.
6: So I've born here, I grew up here, and so have my siblings. And both my parents, we're all Singapore citizens. I've served my national service, so of course this adds another layer to me feeling I'm more Singaporean.
0: Why do you think there's this exclusivity, this air of protection around this concept of Singaporeanness?
6: I think as the years go by, Singapore is so globalized that we have all nationalities coming into our country. That clear Singaporean definition may not exist anymore because I think change is happening super, super fast. Singaporeans are very proud people. Our country has done so well over the years.
5: We are very famous. Our passport, our education system, our healthcare system. So we are just trying to be that exclusive group. And maybe some of us do not wish to share with others.
0: Do you think that's a right thing to do?
6: I think it's inevitable.
5: I'm not too sure whether it's right or wrong, but Singapore being small, of course you're bound to feel it. Your natural instinct to protect your identity, maybe they take it to the other extreme.
6: Losing one's identity, of course, is going to make you afraid. So maybe these Singaporeans feel like they are slowly losing what it means to be Singaporean or feeling less Singaporean.
0: I can share that I live in an area where there's a lot of expat community. Subconsciously, I have started wearing my army singlet when I go out in the neighbourhood, so people are clear that I'm Singapore gang.
4: Singaporeans worrying about an influx of foreigners, that's not exactly a new fear.
0: As far back as late 2009, the government began to tighten immigration, leading to a steep decline the following year, falling from nearly 60,000 new permanent residents every year down to half of that.
4: In Singapore, you need to become a PR first before you can apply to be a citizen. This means a smaller pool of immigrants qualify for citizenship. About 23,000 new citizenships were granted in Singapore in 2024.
1: Now, this may sound like a manageable

0: number, but think about this. The number of citizen births, which refers to Singaporeans born to a local family, is declining.
1: And that number reached approximately 29,000 in 2024.
0: All right, look, if all that math is not adding up for you, just take a moment to picture this. For every 10 Singaporeans that became citizens because they were born here, 8 foreigners joined us as new citizens.
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3: Whoa! Wow, we got a whole lot of them.
4: この辺、鍵ですか?
5: Yeah, 真珠。
2: When life is this blessed, how do the locals unwind?
0: Oh man.
2: Japan Hour, Saturday on CNA.
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7: The ideas, aspirations and attitudes of Singaporeans are changing the nation that raised them.
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0: There's no point playing it safe. 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
3: This is Singapore. We don't give up.
4: We're in a chaotic moment.
5: Midnight, later tonight here in Thailand. It's too little too late.
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7: Look, things are never perfect when you're engaged in politics.
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0: Singapore is always changing. Like, we have new citizens coming consistently. As more of their kinsmen come over, they might tend to gather within their circles a little bit more.
1: Singaporeans who got their nationality long ago, they are having a strong identity, but the new migrants, there's that time taken to, you know, assimilate.
2: It's been a hot-button issue for some time now, and immigration anxiety was also raised by some opposition parties during the most recent general election.
3: Our own MNCs, our own banks, will employ foreigners to become the CEO. We do not retain the Singapore identity in our business, in our jobs, in our livelihood.
4: We always welcome foreign talent, but we want a proper guide so that our Singaporeans are not aged out of the job market.
5: It is wrong when in two generations you introduce so many foreigners into a country that Singaporeans today are looking at you and wondering what you're talking about when you talk about the Singapore identity. There is no Singapore identity.
2: But the Singapore government's line is clear.
6: Immigration is essential, even existential, for Singapore's survival. We are a small island with no natural resources. We can only rely on our people, our skills, our enterprise and hard work to make a living for ourselves.
2: In the CNAIPS survey, country of birth emerged as the top factor that conflicts with national identity. I've deep dived into those results and I'm bringing some of these findings to Dr. Elaine Ho. She's been researching how migration impacts cities across Asia.
7: We did a survey of 2,000 respondents to ask them what impact they feel that PRs, foreigners and new citizens have on Singapore's national identity. If you look at the red bars here, this is the percentage of respondents who felt the PRs and foreigners have weakened Singapore's national identity.
8: So it's this idea of us versus them. Mm. It could be because they perceive that foreigners and PRs, they have not gained as deep a familiarity with Singapore's history, traditions, societal norms. Perhaps also some of these experiences of understanding what makes one Singaporean has to do with undergoing certain shared rites of passage, like going to local schools, doing national service.
7: I now layer the third group. An even larger percentage felt like the new citizens weakened Singapore's national identity.
8: So with these three groups, the difference between them is the amount of time they've spent in Singapore. Mm. The foreigners have been here possibly the shortest amount of time. The PRs would have been here for a moderate amount of time. With the new citizens, because Singapore doesn't allow dual citizenship, it means that they are here to stay. The respondents may be concerned that their presence in Singapore can have an adverse impact on our national identity. They may be concerned about how new citizens, when they're here for the long term, they may not be mingling as much with local-born Singaporeans. These respondents could be asking themselves, are they truly with us? Will they identify as Singaporean if Singapore faces difficult times in the future, or will they pack up and go?
7: We also requested some responses regarding Singapore's national values and social cohesion. As you can see, 36.4% of the respondents felt like new citizens weakened Singapore's national values, and 36% felt like they weakened Singapore's social cohesion. Take note, this is a higher percentage than for the PRs and the foreigners. Why do you think there is a sense that the new citizens could potentially weaken Singapore's national values or social cohesion?
8: If the new citizens come from countries that have different types of national values, they may not adopt or practice Singapore's national values as intuitively. And as a result, this can impact social cohesion. Maybe we just zoom in on a particular national value, okay, multiculturalism. Because local-born Singaporeans have gone through the local schools, where from a young age they are taught, you know, to respect other cultural groups, learn about their traditions, and that these cultural groups are equal in Singapore. The new citizens may come from countries where they have a dominant ethnic group. These three ideas, national identity, national values, and social cohesion, are often seen to have a way of augmenting or eroding one's sense of belonging to a nation.
7: Okay.
8: It may be that with these respondents, as they see how Singapore is changing, they may wonder whether they themselves actually still feel a sense of belonging in Singapore. Is this becoming a Singapore that I'm no longer familiar with? Am I being displaced by people who are different from me? However, they have not been in Singapore as long as me. In an ideal scenario, what we would want is for national identity, national values, and social cohesion to be able to positively augment both local-born Singaporeans as well as newcomers' sense of belonging to Singapore.
2: Our nationwide survey included both Singapore citizens and permanent residents. In an open-ended question,
7: we asked what are some of the features of Singapore's national identity.
2: No surprise, food came up,

0: Sure.
1: And Singlish too.
0: Some even say government. And even the Malayan.
1: I've gathered some items inspired by the top answers from the question we asked in our survey, what it means to be Singaporean. Will my guests be able to recognize them?
0: First one. What are we looking at here?
2: Malayan.
0: It's not a trick question. Okay, correct, Malayan. Easy, right? Next one, these things.
2: Cleanliness?
0: You said cleanliness.
2: Cleanliness.
0: This is the face of someone who never choked table before. This is a trick question. It's not choke. What is the trait?
3: Kiasu. Kiasu.
0: Correct. Now, this sign.
2: Multiple languages?
4: Multicultural.
5: Yeah, we were talking about multiculturalism. You're right, yeah? You can see the sign. Please don't read too much into the sign. This is not something we are saying to the world, like, no entry, you know what I mean? We have enough. No. We're not saying that. You'll see a series of words here. What are we talking about here?
4: That's Singlish.
2: Singlish?
0: Yes. Singlish, right? What do you think the meaning of these words are? Kanchong.
2: Nervous.
0: Nervous, yeah.
2: Panicking.
0: Alamak means what?
4: When you're uncertain about something, you'll say alamak. You know, something which is not normal. Yeah,
6: oh dear.
4: Oh dear. Yeah, you can say that.
0: Alamak. Atas.
7: High class, luxury. High class. Can be arrogant also, talking about someone.
0: Very good, huh? Y'all are doing well. Huh? Oh, this one.
2: Duh.
0: Yeah, but you need to explain a bit. Don't just go duh.
2: That's what it means.
0: Can you pronounce this?
2: Abudan.
0: Very good, thank you. There's one more task. You may be able to chop a table, but can you stomach these durian puffs? Is being Singaporean in your DNA?
2: In my 15 years in Singapore, I think I tried maybe only once very long time ago. It's actually not so bad. Yes, it's not so bad.
7: I like the smell, I like the taste, but my body doesn't like it. That is the problem.
3: So. I really, really like it. All the different flavors, D24 to Mao San Mao.
0: Well, passed with flying colors. Now, we need you all to literally, in a power move, just flash your Singapore passport if you have it on you. And you have it on you, of course you do.
1: They may sound or even look a little different from your average Singaporean. But all of them have chosen to take up the Singapore citizenship after spending at least a decade here.
0: Now, let me bring you into this next part of our discussion. We did a survey. We asked our respondents which of these factors would conflict with our national identity. Coming in number two, not serving NS. The gentleman here, any one of you served NS in Singapore? No? No? Would you serve NS in Singapore if given the opportunity?
7: If I was younger, yes.
3: I would think that is the main reason why first generation new citizens are not required to serve, because I think the government understand, can they leave their job for 2 years without income? Or can they leave their family for 2 years, you know? It's a very different situation versus young boys serving the nation.
0: How would you respond to that perception that if you didn't serve NS, you may be less Singaporean than someone who did?
7: I will say that, okay, NS is important, but being Singaporean is not only about that. And also the fact for new citizens like us, keep in consideration that we voluntarily renounce our previous citizenship. So it's a big commitment already. I think this has to be respected and understand why we choose Singapore to be our home.
2: I actually would support that too, because the joke is I now need visa to go to my country of birth. Yeah, so I actually have to apply to go visit my family there, which is a joke.
8: What people do not really realize is that it takes months, years, to think about this. Back home, what people say is also something that you think about. Why are you giving this up? You know, are you?
2: You're betraying your country.
8: Yeah, you're leaving your friends, your families. Yeah. That's a lot to think about.
0: Is there, that's a real accusation?
2: Yeah, absolutely, yeah. Absolutely.
0: So there is a sacrifice. If someone questions your

0: loyalty in Singapore.
1: Yeah, it's quite hurtful.
0: Top response to that conflict with national identity was country of birth.
2: I truly don't understand why the country of birth rank as the top, because you have all the different races here, right?
3: We keep saying that Singapore is very like inclusive, very diverse, very multicultural, but is it really? In reality, you know, when you look at it, like, okay, there is an acceptance, but still, like, country of birth to this point.
0: There could be a perception that new citizens are here to reap the benefits of being Singaporean, whether it's the powerful passport for travel, whether it's the subsidized government housing. You are after these benefits. But are you really with the Singaporeans?
4: I understand where it's coming from. Even already as PR, we are paying our IRAS and everything in Singapore. So we are part of the economy. We are bringing also something. I think we are doing our fair share as well.
5: The intention to the immigration is quite obvious, like, that we are here to stay, we will contribute to the country, you know, for the next generation.
6: It's not easy to get a Singapore citizenship. Singapore also have a lot of criteria. They also protect Singaporeans, right?
7: When we apply for the citizenship, of course, the ICA, the government, will analyze what we can contribute to Singapore. So that's the reason also they accept us as the new citizenship.
2: It took me almost 10 years.
0: Took you 10 years?
2: Yes, I got rejected 3 times.
0: So is it fair to say here that the collective view is that given the stringent citizenship processes, you are the best team, the A team?
4: We have been selected.
0: You've been selected.
6: It's a two-way thing, reaping the benefits, of course. The Singapore government also takes something from us. Singapore is always about a win-win. You win from us, we win from you. Is that fair?
8: I think so.
0: Final thing that came up was a question of loyalty. If you were not born here, are you really going to be loyal to Singapore if crisis comes?
3: Well, I feel they actually take care of this when they ask you to renounce your previous passport. Mm. I mean, to me, this is as loyal as you can get. If it would be a different situation in a country where you can have multiple passports.
4: When you hold only one passport, you are much more accountable.
6: When you choose to be here, when you choose that, you know, this is home, that's the new you. Every time I go back to Indonesia, my mom always said, remember, you're in Indonesia now. So stop acting like a Singaporean. Or dial it down. I'm more Singaporean now. I think like a Singaporean. I speak like a Singaporean. All my friends are Singaporeans, you know? So, loyalty?
0: No question for you.
6: No question.
0: True Singaporeans. Sitting with them, did they feel like one of us? Yeah.
9: Some are still in the process of fitting in, while others feel firmly that they have a place here. But what doesn't change is that by accepting Singapore citizenship, they have decided, one way or another, that being Singaporean can become a part of their identity. But the question is, do we have enough shared elements among us to build a national identity? I'm gathering a group of Singaporeans across ages, race, class, and places of birth for a social experiment. And yes, you might find some of them familiar.
0: Welcome everyone, thanks for joining me here today. I will be reading a series of statements. If you agree with that statement, or if you think it applies to you, take one step forward towards the big red dot. If you disagree with it, or the statement does not apply to you, just remain where you are. I am born in Singapore. I have completed national service. I am of the majority race. Next statement is a fun one. I like to complain.
10: When I choose for a hotel booking in the internet, I will look out for reviews with a Singapore flag. because we are known for the biggest complainers.

0: like the most honest review.
1: This is amazing, David, because it's almost as though our complaining behavior as a nation is a service to the world.
0: Yes.
1: Next statement. I understand

0: Singaporeans overseas. Okay.
1: It's just nice to hear there's someone else from my tiny island country. It's just nice. It's a nice feeling that I'm not alone here.
2: Yeah, joy that, you know, there's someone else from my country and that I can understand is in another land.
0: Do you initiate contact or conversation when you hear or you see? You're like, hey, you!
2: I do.
0: You do?
2: Yeah, I do.
0: I believe in the importance of multiculturalism. I believe Singapore's diversity is our strength.
3: And I've been a naturalized citizen, and I originally came from India. When I came to Singapore, I really understood diversity, because diversity in the true sense is when we actually start mixing and we are tolerant about ideas from others.
4: I think it definitely does make us stronger, and we have diverse strength, diverse views on different things, and we can come together and make things better.
0: I believe I have a future in Singapore. One final statement for all of us. I am proud to be a Singaporean.
5: I've seen it from scratch, see how Singapore has developed and has improved over the years and become what it is now. A wonderful little red dot.
0: Lydia, so beautifully said.
5: I am very proud to be a Singaporean.
0: Thank you, everyone, for sharing your thoughts and your feelings so generously. Take a look around and make eye contact with these people. Think about some of the things you've learned, some of the things you've heard. Maybe about someone else, maybe about yourselves. I know we all come from different worlds, different backgrounds, different ethnicities, different age groups, but perhaps there's a lot more in common we have than we thought. After spending 12 months meeting Singaporeans from all walks of life, what's interesting to me though is that despite some of these clear differences, there still are shared memories, shared experiences, and even shared values that allow us to call ourselves Singaporean. And maybe that's what it is, right? Being Singaporean, it's a constant negotiation between all these different identities that make us who we are.
6: When I reached to the circle, I felt relief because I'm not as different as the rest of the other Singaporeans.
7: You may feel that complaining is a bad thing, but I think complaining is us getting better. Being critical of ourselves in areas where we can improve, I think that is what makes us Singaporean.
8: I feel that actually, right, Singaporeans are around the same, actually. Even though we have our differences, but we can relate to a lot of things.
3: We were a bit diverse initially. The journey of opening up is the journey of actually coming together. We saw each other in the same light, and that was important, and that is being Singaporean.
9: East Asia, a region steeped in history, now helping to write the future of our world.
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11: At 8 a.m. in Bengaluru, or Bangalore as the locals call it, India's tech machine rumbles to life. But the road to the country's Silicon Valley is a long one for people who work there.
12: There are no roadblocks up ahead, no vehicles broken down in the middle of the road, no accidents either. And yet, these vehicles stand bumper to bumper in traffic, barely moving an inch. And this is not an unusual sight either. This is just another rush hour traffic jam in Bengaluru.
11: Software engineer Shikhar Chaucharia has to travel 15 km.

0: kilometers. It takes him more than an hour. It's time that could be spent innovating, not idling. Now he works from home 2 days a week, joining millions, adapting to a city, choking on its own success.
1: My company reimburses cab fare. I always take an AC cab and kind of get some of my work done in the cab. But I mean, that's not feasible for everyone. And I wouldn't have been able to get about an hour's worth of work during my commute, which I usually get because of the reimbursement. But yeah, if you're traveling by bus or an auto, it's very unproductive.
2: Apart from work, getting stuck in traffic, even for leisure activities, that must also be a pain, right?
1: Yeah, so the thought of traveling 15 kilometers in Bangalore traffic, that's the reason I've not met most of my friends for a while. But yeah, we somehow manage.
0: That's the story for many of Bengaluru's 1 million IT professionals who power the Asia-Pacific's biggest tech hub. Global giants such as Google, Visa and Coca-Cola have flocked here for its talent pool. But that very success has spawned new problems. Recent years of rapid growth have stretched Bengaluru far beyond its early boundaries. Into this star-shaped urban sprawl, typical of cities that grew faster than they could plan.
3: Over a period of time, especially after 70s, after 80s, the demand for housing increased significantly. And after 1900s and after 2000, it just went berserk, especially when the IT sector came in.
0: Parts of Bengaluru showcase modern urban design, while others, such as older settlements, evolved organically without structure. The result? A patchwork city where modern meets makeshift, creating the perfect storm for gridlock. TomTom's 2024 traffic index ranks Bengaluru the third slowest traffic in the world, about 34 minutes for every 10 kilometers, ranking worse than London and Manila. And a 2023 study puts the economic cost of this congestion at close to $2 billion a year and about 700,000 hours of lost productivity. Traffic congestion also negatively impacts mental health by increasing stress, anxiety and irritability, potentially leading to depression, insomnia and fatigue. Officials say the main driver of Bengaluru's congestion is the sheer number of vehicles on the road. 12 million are registered, about 2.5 million of them cars.
4: Bengaluru feels like a city built for cars and buses, not for people. The footpaths are in disrepair in some areas, the bicycle lanes are missing, and even crossing the streets can feel like a survival test. For a city that's gridlocked with traffic, this isn't just a matter of inconvenience. It's a daily drain on time, money, energy, and quality of life.
0: As Bengaluru continues to battle gridlock, it is trying some new ideas, deploying more than 300 AI-enabled cameras to better manage traffic and rolling out apps to help commuters plan their routes on the public transport system. But some urban planners say real change will come only when the city becomes friendlier to pedestrians and cyclists, not just cars.
3: But knowing that how other cities have grappled with this problem internationally, it takes about 20 to 25 years to put that infrastructure, all of it together in place.
0: For commuters such as Shikhar Chaucharia, the question isn't where Bangalore can fix its traffic, it's when. Because in a city where time is money, every minute lost comes at a cost. And here, the bill keeps growing.
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7: Meet me there. Love your Sayang. She's trying to spice up our marriage.
5: Meet Me There returns to places that have shaped lives and relationships. 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
8: Oh my gosh! She's really

Meet Canlican, Singapore's first deaf natural science illustrator and conservation photographer, whose extraordinary journey proves that passion and determination know no boundaries. This August on CNA,

0: This is Singapore Tonight.
1: Good evening, I'm Paul Singh. Tonight's top stories. More beverages with a 10-cent deposit mark are headed your way as supermarkets gear up ahead of the deadline. A free financial literacy course by a local charity seeks to help migrant domestic workers arriving in Singapore better manage their money. Plus, the man behind the National Day Parade's iconic images. CNA kicks off a new series that spotlights everyday Singaporeans making an impact.

0: Beverages that carry a 10-cent deposit mark are expected to be widely available at supermarket chains FairPrice and Sheng Siong by end August. That's a month ahead of a deadline for beverage producers to ensure all their drinks containers are compliant with Singapore's beverage container return scheme. Some retailers say at least 40% of their beverages now carry the mark. Claudia Lim reports.
1: Across 7-Eleven's more than 450 stores island-wide, about 40% of drink cans and bottles now carry this icon. It's part of a nationwide rollout under the Beverage Container Return Scheme, which took effect on 1st of April. Preparations have been underway for months.
2: The transition was very well planned together with our manufacturers and our internal supply planning team to ensure that our old stocks are at its minimum so that we can transit to the new BCRS items smoothly.
1: Major supermarket chains are also gearing up for the switch. Cold Storage says it's engaging suppliers regularly to confirm their transition timelines, with suppliers being asked to stop supplying older, non-BCRS packaging once a date has been fixed. The chain is also working with them to manage remaining stock, minimize overlapping deliveries, and ensure that new products are properly registered.
3: Retailers say they're now focused on ensuring a smooth transition by clearing old stock. By 1st of October, this grace period ends and retailers will not be allowed to carry non-compliant beverage containers that do not feature the SG deposit mark.
1: Some consumers CNA spoke to say they're still getting used to the new system.
4: I think it's a pretty good effort by the government to kind of increase kind of the opportunity to recycle, but I think it's a bit confusing. I don't really know which cans you're allowed to recycle and which ones you aren't. I think 6-7 times already I've kind of tried to recycle. I didn't get any money back and that was a little bit disappointing.
5: Personally, I don't really consume many of these, but not just with cans and bottles. I think that the lack of clarity on how, when and where to recycle is like a massive problem.
1: But businesses say they are continuing to educate their staff and increasing awareness through methods like in-store decals.
0: Migrant domestic workers arriving in Singapore will be able to tap on a free financial literacy course, while those struggling with budget issues can get one-on-one advice through a new help desk. Run by local charity IDA, these efforts are part of a wider push to encourage better money management and financial resilience. Chloe Teo reports.
6: One of Army's fondest childhood memories growing up in the Philippines was the simple pleasure of eating ice cream. It inspired a dream of one day running her own business, even after she left to work in Singapore as a domestic worker. It wasn't until she joined local charity IDA that she gained the skills and confidence to finally make it a reality.
7: The public speaking, that made us very confident. There's a leadership training that we practice, the impromptu speech, there's a making of speeches, and you deliver that. And also making the business plan concrete and, yeah, work it out back home.
6: Today, Army's Ice Cream offers more than 20 flavors inspired by local ingredients. The business continues to grow.

0: grow through community events, agriculture fairs, and university partnerships. AMI is one of more than 7,000 migrant domestic workers who have gone through IDA's programs over the past two decades. Now the charity is launching a new campaign to help more women get that head start. Through a half-day program, newly arrived domestic workers can get a crash course in budgeting, saving and managing their salaries. Those who need extra support can also turn to a new help desk for personalized advice on managing debt and everyday finances.
1: Loan Sharks are specifically targeting domestic workers. So given the severe penalties for domestic workers being involved in Loan Shark, it's something they really need to be aware of. And they need to learn how to spot such signs. I think the other thing about the importance of reaching them early is the earlier you start building your financial capability, the more benefit you have. I mean, it's something that compounds.
0: The charity has also partnered with the Association of Employment Agencies Singapore to promote its programs to both employers and workers. It adds that empowering workers with financial skills will reduce the risk of money-related issues in households.
2: Many of us think of financial literacy as learning how to budget or how to save, but it goes far beyond that. It is about giving an individual personal confidence, independence, agency and choices to make their own decisions.
0: To support this campaign, IDA is raising $1 million to expand financial education for migrant domestic workers over the next 3 years.
3: For more than two decades, Robin Ng has photographed not just Singapore's National Day Parade, but the country's changing with it. His story kicks off Up Close CNA's new series, Spotlighting Everyday People whose passion and dedication are making a difference in Singapore. In his everyday life, he's a freelance photographer and platform driver. But each NDP season, Robin puts on his volunteer cap to capture the colour, poignancy and unseen work behind the nation's birthday. CNA's Noah Kong meets NDP's chief photographer.
4: An empty seat. A spray of golden yellow orchids. At Singapore's Golden Jubilee in 2015, Robin Ng captured an absence at the heart of the celebration. As a 3-minute tribute to the nation's founding Prime Minister played, the crowd fell still, with many visibly moved. Since then, Robin's lens has followed changing leaders and new generations.
5: Robin! Take all the pictures for NDP 2010.
6: Not only me.
4: It's a correction that says much about Robin. For all the years he has spent documenting National Day, he has never seen himself as the story. His focus has always been on the scale of the task and the people who bring the parade to life. Even now, he approaches each celebration with the same sense of wonder.
7: When you come here for the first time, you see this stage, right? What stands out to you?
8: I will open my mouth. Wow, so big. How to take?
4: The National Stadium is the NDP's largest capacity venue, hosting some 42,000 people. For Robin, the challenge is finding the intimate moment inside a national extravaganza.
8: Oh, it's quite tough. This place is quite tough. It's big. You must tell people a story.
4: For Robin, the story is rarely confined to the person at the center of the frame. He watches the wind lift the costume, the exchanges between participants, the expressions that appear before someone realizes a camera is watching.
8: Sometimes you have to do some noise. Some noise that they will look at you and smile.
4: He's not after a formal pose. Just a split second when recognition turns into a smile.
7: Your camera is very Singapore branded.
8: These two, actually, when you see the red color, I start on 2015. I start putting the red color because of SG50.
7: Yeah, I can see your pride in Singapore from your camera.
8: I like my country.
4: The red stripes went on during Singapore's Golden Jubilee year. They have remained part of his equipment ever since.
8: When you take picture, stop breathing. You can see your hand is shaking.
7: Yeah, okay.
8: So when you stop breathing, you stop breathing. This one is.
4: through a long lens, even a slight movement

0: can lose the frame. I steady my camera and wait for the moment Robin has spotted.
1: So you see the guy is taking picture. Normally I like this type of shot.
2: I missed the shot.
3: Hey, you took this?
2: Yeah.
3: Nice, eh? Good.
2: Not bad, huh?
3: No, not bad. Oh. Yes, very nice.
2: So do I get your pass, Uncle Robin?
1: Of course. It's very nice.
0: Before I can admire what's in the lens, his eye has already moved on, searching the crowd for the next story.
2: You really recognize all of them recognize you also?
1: Yeah, lah, because I've been very long time. Every meeting, I'm there, no?
2: Yeah.
0: Over 22 years, Robin has watched dancers become instructors. Volunteers return in new roles, and younger participants take their place. He has become part of the parade he documents. Robin's place at NDP began with a much smaller moment. The first time he discovered that pressing a shutter could preserve something otherwise lost to time. As a young man, Robin borrowed a camera and took the photograph he could not see until the film was developed. The surprise of that first image stayed with him. After national service, he spent more than $500 from his first paycheck on a Pentax film camera and lens, a substantial sum at the time. In 2005, Robin asked his mentor to let him join the NDP photography team. He came to hone his craft and found a world few spectators ever see.
1: That is very important, is the observer, no? As a follower, a VIP, you must know what he next step, what he's doing. So you can't guess, you must know.
0: He reads the choreography of a greeting, the approach, the glance, the turn towards the next person.
1: Like some of my photos of Lee Kuan Yew, Lee Hsien Loong. People say that he know you, actually he know me. But we know that he will turn and look at everyone. So when he turns, then you have to shoot.
0: To the viewer, it can look as though the subject is smiling just for Robin. In fact, he has simply read the moment before it happens.
1: They will shake your hand, then you have to take ready. That's the timing.
0: His archive has grown into a visual history of National Day. The parade moved between the Padang, Marina Bay, and the National Stadium. National leaders changed, the show became more technologically ambitious. During COVID-19, the celebration was reshaped and frontline workers moved to the center of the national story.
1: Every time, every year is different because different people organize, the different creative director, they do they create a lot of different things. Like for this year, you see, we seldom see the drone in Singapore flying in the indoor sport hub. But you see this year, they have that. It's very nice. I can tell it's very nice.
0: Yet Robin's most revealing pictures are often not of what changed, but of the work that happens before every 9 August. Hours under the sun, the same movements practiced again and again.
2: So Robin, I found this photo that you shot at your very first NDP in 2005. That's like almost 20 plus years ago. How does it feel for you to look at this photo now?
1: So you see how tough is NDP. Although a few minutes, they prepare for so long. They have to come early in the morning under the hot sun. People know or not? They don't know.
0: The preparation stretches across months. Behind every smile he captures, sweat, exhaustion, and the will to do it all over again.
1: Even I can see, wow, sweat a lot, no? You can see the floor is wet. Why? It's very tough, you know? It's not so easy, no? They are laughing, but their heart is... They are like NDP, ma. They feel it's shock. But they are doing their best. So sometimes I see that this type of people, we need to let other people know by taking a picture. What's a picture can tell the story, what?
0: Robin believes the photographs between the performances can reveal as much about National Day as the parade itself.
1: It's the photo there that telling people that they are care about each other. This is what we needed. It's a spirit.
0: As chief photographer, Robin leads around 60 volunteers this year. But the pursuit of a memorable image has limits.
1: Actually, I'm a very strict, very yendelen. I'm very, very strict. So I always come to tell them safety come first. Not the photo, it's a safety come first. So when anything happens regarding with the safety, they will chok by me. You know, I mean, scolded by me. A lot of people know that I'm very fierce.
0: Robin once balanced NDP with a full-time sales job. He later left it to work as a freelance photographer and part-time platform driver, giving himself more freedom to volunteer.
1: Last year, I quit the job because

0: need more time on NDP. I'm old, I'm 59. So I need to know, I need to do what I like. NDP is like my home. Really, it's like my home.
1: Through Robin's lenses, National Day is found not only in its defining moments, but in the people behind them.
0: Even I'm handicapped, as long as my hand and my eyes can see, I will still carry on.
1: Because for Robin, every National Day still holds another story, waiting to come into focus.
2: Still to come, hundreds of drones set to debut in this year's National Day parade, along with the biggest display of special effects. Tell you more when we come back.
3: Once one of China's poorest provinces, Guizhou is being transformed. New roads, rail links, and digital connectivity are creating fresh opportunities for local communities. On the next Asia First, we explore whether greater connectivity is bringing lasting change in the first of our two-part series on China's rural revitalization drive.
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1: Three governments, three systems, but one defining test. Can they deliver?
5: Three paths forward. Wednesday on CNA.
7: Malaysia is holding a series of state elections where partners at the federal level are rivals at the ballot box.
8: At the federal level, PH and BN work very well. But when it comes to the elections, we have two different political ideologies.
7: Will this widen the rifts in the coalition government?
9: UMNO members or leaders still go head-to-head with DAP leaders.
7: And is Malaysia headed for early elections?
10: They will apply pressure on UMNO to call for early general elections so they can ride the wave.
7: Insight, Thursday on CNA.
2: The National Day Parade returns to the National Stadium this year after being held outdoors for the past 10 years. Caitlin Ng takes a walk with the creative producer behind NDP 2026 to find out how this brings fresh ideas to the show.
11: With a different kind of venue comes the chance to show an audience something new. To find out what that means behind the scenes, I caught up with the woman leading the creative vision for this year's parade.
12: Okay, so we're here at the National Stadium. Space-wise, it looks quite different from what we're used to. But how is it different in terms of the planning, creative process for you?
13: NDP is a very site-specific event, and every venue has its own peculiarities. In this space, the National Stadium, one of the unique features of this place that we harness and work with to our advantage is its largesse, its volume. It is wide, high, and long. Now, set designer has built one of the longest set designs perhaps in NDP history. That's about 160 metres long, and the width is about 74 metres, with a tower that we can see later, as well as cuboids high up. And it is a covered space, you know, and because it is sheltered, apart from the fact that it shelters us from the weather, we're also able to use the aerial points to hang devices on it. So that is something very peculiar, and we're not able to do that at the Padang.
12: I mean, the space itself is huge, and like what you mentioned, 360 degrees, you know, so what does that mean for planning it creatively?
13: One of the things that when the creative team came together to discuss is actually that each site, north, south, east, west, will have a vantage point that is specific to that area. So if you're in the east, you'll be able to see certain things such as the mascots, the moving panels. North and south, you'll be able to see the aerial drones. So everybody gets a chance to see something that they experience specifically for their area.
12: We see some of a lot of what's going on top. What do we have to play with in terms of design of the show?
13: We have a covered area space

0: So the lighting becomes much more intense with laser, gobos, and all those beautiful, playful patterns that you can see on the floor, also on set, but also up in the ceiling. Now, that is something that we will never be able to do elsewhere. Apart from lighting, we have very, very beautiful and colorful and well-coordinated multimedia designs, something that is playful and distinctive for each particular chapter, and that's possible because of our set.
1: Awesome. So with all of this in mind, two questions. What's your favorite part, what are you looking forward to the most?
0: Okay, this is very challenging because every single chapter has something that speaks very close to me. For example, I love chapter 3, which is the maritime history, only because of the style of songs that we combine together, as well as the congregation and the assembly of the large props with inflated dugongs and turtles coming out as if we've transformed NDP playing area as if it's the sea. So that is one of my favorite chapters. And the mascots. I love the dancing mascots. I just find them irresistibly cute.
2: Miss Norlina says it's been rewarding to see what the team is capable of pulling off on a massive scale. And she's proud to see it all come together.
3: Taking the National Day Parade indoors this year also means rethinking almost every special effect. Drones will be featured for the first time alongside the biggest deployment of special effects and the largest lighting setup in NDP history. Beatrice Yap goes behind the scenes with the teams making the magic happen.
4: Hundreds of drones flying in perfect formation and in sync with the music. It looks effortless, but behind every second in the air is weeks of planning. Long before show day, this 7-member team was already inside the National Stadium, setting up an indoor GPS system to guide each drone exactly where to take off, fly and land.
5: It's not only about all 300 drones fly, but it's to make sure that all 300 drones actually function as one unified body. It's about coordination between the aerialists that's performing. It's also about coordination with the music, coordination with the sound itself.
6: So throughout the entire project, what gave you the most satisfaction?
5: When the drones take off for the very first time in the very first rehearsal, and actually when the audience were actually anticipating of what to see next, and then suddenly the drones appear in front of them for the very first time, and then I start to hear a lot of applause and also a lot of screamings.
4: The drones are kept at a safe distance of at least 3 meters away from performers. But even if one lands unexpectedly, you might never know. Backup drones are on standby to take its place while recovery drones move in to retrieve the grounded one. The action isn't just happening in the air. On stage, another team is getting ready to turn up the heat. From towering fireballs to sweeping sparklers, more than 170 special effects units will be used throughout the show.
7: This year we brought in more because it's the first ever time bringing colour flames because we want to bring the effects closer to the spectators, the audiences. And with that, what we did for safety is we also let the performance have a familiarisation experience first before we start on our first rehearsal show so that they will understand and look at what the effects are like.
4: To find that sweet spot between spectacle and safety, the team is also using indoor fireworks that produce less smoke, giving performers and the audience a much clearer view of the action. Over at the lighting and laser team, moving indoors this year has given them a bigger canvas to work with and needing around 40% more lights than in previous editions.
8: Especially in this day and age where people go on Instagram, go on TikTok, and straight away you're seeing all the very impressive light show in China, in US. The more lights you have, the more things you have to control and the more things you have to troubleshoot. But it's easier in a way that you have more toys to play with, you have more looks you can use.
6: As the lighting director, what do you hope audiences experience when they watch the show?
8: I hope that when people come here, they watch, what they take away is the idea of go beyond, as they call it, you know, and the nostalgia of the past, you know, informing our present and our future, and the sense that we are all in it together.
4: These teams behind the scenes may all have different roles, but they have one goal in common, putting on the best show possible for every Singaporean.
3: Still to come, 5 themed gardens opening in Sembawang. More details on these green spaces next.
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0: Five new themed gardens have opened in northern Singapore, bringing nature closer to the community. Located around the historic Canberra House at Bukit Canberra, the gardens transform the grounds into spaces for play and learning for visitors. These include the Nature Play Garden, where children can climb, explore and play with natural materials like logs and tree stumps. Crowds gathered today for a National Day concert organised by Gardens by the Bay and MediaCorp, showcasing Singapore's vibrant local art scene. President Tharman Shanmugaratnam also joined attendees in the national pledge and anthem. Our reporter Natalie Ong was there earlier this evening.
1: The energy is still going strong even as the concert has just wrapped up. And behind me, there's a beautiful backdrop of Marina Bay Sands as well, which people were enjoying earlier during the concert. So the theme of this year's concert as well is Seeds of Tomorrow. And it was reflected throughout the entire evening, especially in the lineup of performers on stage. So we saw a mix of first-time National Day concert performers alongside veteran performers like Olivia Ong and Rahima Rahim. So the concert also featured intergenerational collaborations, including Benjamin King's collaboration with one of Singapore's youngest buskers, Shane Koh, who is just 10 years old.
2: I mean, I was like quite surprised, and I didn't think I'd be like performing with him. I didn't think I'd be the same stage as him, and I feel like this would be a very nice opportunity to play with him.
3: It's not just my performance, you know, a lot of other collaborations are happening, and to see that happen across ages, generations, that's the joy, I think.
1: So tonight's celebration wasn't just about celebrating how far Singapore has come, but also about helping the next generation of budding talents blossom in time to come.
0: At Singapore Tonight, good night.
4: The weather, brought to you by Trafalgar.

0: Of course, we saw landmarks, but it was the moments we didn't plan that we knew would stay with us. Trafalgar River Cruises sail a great story.
1: We're in a chaotic moment.
2: Midnight later tonight here in Thailand. It's too little too late.
3: And I ask whether there's a political element to it. Nobody can exactly tell you why.
4: Look, things are never perfect when you're engaged in politics.
1: Each one doing what each one wants.
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7: Biodiversity is booming, which is inviting for some local foragers and farmers who embrace edible wildlife.
8: We're the largest organic banana grower in Singapore.
9: This is a gem.
8: Amazing. Yeah. So the mulberries are from the garden.
10: No, that's delicious.
11: Singapore is ramping up conservation efforts locally and across the region.
12: I really do love reptiles and finding out about them, so I really love my job.
13: The building must relate to the lives of the people.
14: 目前还是一直要创新一些新的东西。我也不希望是人家把我看作是八十岁的人。
15: There are those who dare to be different, who have made their mark in Singapore and beyond.
16: You have such big dreams, you know, you want to change the world with your art.
17: Obviously, every fighter wants to win, so all you can do is to prepare yourself to win.

Throughout history, meat has been considered the most highly prized of foods. In warm and humid tropics, people have time-honored ways of keeping it from going bad. Drying, curing, and the ancient practice of fermentation.

Nowhere is life more intertwined with nature than North Borneo's dense jungles. Indigenous tribes who live off the land use nature's work to stretch the bounty of their hunting, husbandry, and fishing. If it can be eaten, it can be preserved.

0: The Kadazandusuns are the rice-growing people of Sabah. Many still live in rural communities. Ms. Lucin owns a catering business in Kota Kinabalu, but often returns to cook for her fellow villagers at Kulu village. Like many people centuries ago, she uses pinonggian, a traditional recipe for fermenting meat, but one that uses a counterintuitive ingredient as preservative, the poisonous pangi seed. Pangi trees grow in the mangroves of Malaysia, Indonesia, and Singapore. Its seed, called gluat or gluat in Malay, contains hydrogen cyanide that causes vertigo, confusion, and even death. To rid them of poison, fresh pangi seeds are boiled and buried in ash for 40 days. Smoking extends their shelf life, completing their transformation from toxin to preservative.
1: Sekarang saya bikin ini kulit kerbau. 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
0: The pinonggian method works great on wild meat. She is using carabao, or the water buffalo, today. They are a common sight in the paddy fields. An animal so valuable, it's often used in dowries and sacrifices.
1: Saya kasih bakar, saya macam ni sampai dia jadi padat. 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
0: Tough and thick carabao skin is far from appetizing. But boil it for an hour, and the stiff hide slowly turns into a translucent, chewy delicacy.

The fleshy kernels of pangi seeds are full of antimicrobial compounds that stop bad bacteria from growing. The early Kadazandusuns living inland were probably the ones who discovered this method of preservation, as salt wasn't easily available.

But today, both are used. A generous coating of salt and a sprinkle of pangi seed powder. Before it's sealed and left to ferment for 2 weeks.

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1: From the corridors of power to the region's most remote corners, we'll break down the news driving some of the world's largest economies and explain why it matters.
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2: Think you're diversified? You may already own more AI stocks than you think. Why this software engineer quit his five-figure salary tech job to become a Hokkien Mee hawker? One young entrepreneur's low-cost market test to avoid an expensive mistake. On Money Mind, Wednesday on CNA.

northeast Thailand. These mountain ranges were once a sea and hold an abundance of rock salt. It's no surprise that the region uses this salty treasure in its local wisdom of fermentation. The young chefs of today are dusting off these renowned techniques and putting their own spin on traditional recipes.

With a dry, drought-prone climate that restricts access to food several months a year, fermentation almost becomes a survival instinct.

0: Chef Black makes his own version of the classic meat dish, nem. Traditionally, it's a soured pork sausage found in markets across Thailand. But he uses a different protein.
1: For this farm, they have three kinds of the native one. The first one is the gai pra du thang dam that we do like fermented chicken tendon.
0: The pra du thang dam is a native breed of chicken, popular with farmers for its good growth and chewy, flavorful meat.

Chiang Mai's food culture is heavily influenced by neighboring Myanmar and China. Over the past hundreds of years, the Thai ethnic group migrated from southern China to northern Thailand and brought with them the art of fermentation.

0: Chicken nem is a relatively new dish, created in the last 20 years. Chef Black grew up eating it, eventually making it his own. It uses parts of the chicken not normally eaten, like tendons, skin, and bits of flesh.
1: They have the lots of meat and not too tough, and they're also like tender.
0: Cooked sticky rice as the source of starch and sugars for bacteria, mold, and yeast. The other ingredients are garlic, salt, and chilies, as well as the chef's carefully cultured starter.
1: It's a rice mold. It's like a koji.
0: This dollop of rice, inoculated with aspergillus or rice mold, is mixed in with the condiments and coaxed into a partnership with the chicken meat. Packed into a sealed bag, left to rest for 3 to 4 days at room temperature for lacto-fermentation to happen. Lactic acid bacteria consumes the sugars from the sticky rice and converts them into lactic acid. This acidic environment stops problematic bacteria from reproducing. As nem is often eaten raw, controlling the amount of acid production is key to ensuring the final product is safe to eat. Later, the translucent chicken has turned creamy white. The pungency of garlic given way to mellow sour notes, accentuated with a sake-like scent. Crunchy, crispy, and with the hallmark sourness of nem.
1: You can create a new flavor, but comfort for the people.
0: Chicken nem is a good side dish when paired with fresh ginger, leafy greens, peanuts, and bird's eye chilies. Deep fried, it becomes sour and umami packed. Great for eating with beer.

0: 2 weeks have passed in Kulu village Sabah. 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A well-prepared penongian dish shouldn't give off the pungent smell of rotten meat or fish. Its texture remains firm and can last up to a month before going mushy.
1: Kalau dulu-dulu kan ini makanan tradisi ini kerajaan dusun Sabah lah. 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
0: Sabahan food has milder flavors compared to the cuisines of the Malays, Chinese, and Indians in Malaysia. Local produce. Salt, lime, and the fermented carabao makes a colorful and appealing ceviche-like salad that tantalizes the palate with their signature flavors, savory, sour, and tangy, opening a little window into a fascinating and ancient culture.

0: Once one of China's poorest provinces, Guizhou is being transformed. New roads, rail links, and digital connectivity are creating fresh opportunities for local communities. On the next Asia First, we explore whether greater connectivity is bringing lasting change in the first of our two-part series on China's rural revitalization drive.
1: Malaysia is holding a series of state elections where partners at the federal level are rivals at the ballot box.
2: At the federal level, PH and DN work very well. But when it comes to the elections, we have two different political ideologies.
1: Will this widen the rifts in the coalition government?
3: UMNO members or leaders still go head-to-head with DAP leaders.
1: And is Malaysia headed for early elections?
4: They will apply pressure on UMNO to call for early general elections so they can ride the wave.
1: Insight, Thursday on CNA.
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and spicy sausage balls take the name of its capital and are called Chorizo di Cebu. Nine in the morning. The clanging of wheels signals the arrival of the day's delivery. 500 kilograms of the nation's favorite protein make their way into this stall in Tabuan Market. Locals like their chorizo fresh, only buying what they consume for the week. So stalls like this make them in small batches to supply various establishments all over Cebu Island. The finest cuts of pork, typically from the shoulder or belly, are selected and ground to the desired texture. Ground meat means more surface area, more chances of bacteria growing. So it's best to process the meat fresh on site. The mince is then infused with a cocktail of spices. Nitrite inhibits the growth of bad bacteria. Salt, a natural preservative. Cooking wine gives it tanginess. Lastly, annatto, an orange-red condiment derived from the seeds of the achote tree, imparts the signature red color of chorizo, along with a faint, peppery, nutty scent. A good knead releases the protein myosin, which helps coagulate the protein and fat. It's the key to holding the meat together in a matrix-like structure. Twelve hours later, it's time to start stuffing sausages. Instead of the usual elongated shapes, chorizo di Cebu is molded into spherical balls.

0: many skillful hands make light work. Each worker producing about 12,000 chorizo balls each day.
1: Man say sweet, man say busy learn mo sweet and spicy. Pero nan si Awas, nan flavor nan niya.
0: It can be eaten fresh or cured for days, a process that combines drying and fermentation. Lactic acid bacteria present in the raw pork and the environment converts sugars into lactic acid. As it ferments and dries, it becomes more acidic, creating a tangy sausage that lasts longer.

To Cebuanos, chorizo is an all-day dish. 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Most would pair

0: Prepare it with puso, rice wrapped in woven palm leaves. But if anything, Filipinos are known for their creativity in the kitchen. At his roadside pizzeria, Tengoy Colmenares honors this local ingredient by slapping it onto his favorite food.
1: Pizza, because I love eating pizza. I'm a pizza lover. Best seller like Hawaiian, pepperoni, Mighty Meaty, that's all meat. And we have the specialty all in also. And of course, the chorizo. When you talk about breakfast, chorizo man gina.

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So what can be better than infusing a taste of home into an international favorite? A Pinoy twist to the classic pepperoni.

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It's a testament to the resourcefulness and creativity of its people.

0: The world has entered a new energy race, and nations are scrambling to secure the fuel to power it.
1: Uranium is really the crux of nuclear energy.
2: Global demand for uranium is expected to double between now and 2040.
0: As the race for uranium accelerates, countries are seeking new alternatives.
3: The thorium project in China is the very first thorium reactor to enter the experimental stage.
0: Meanwhile, a pursuit to unlock energy from the same reaction that powers the sun, nuclear fusion.
4: Did I just see a fusion reaction take place?
0: And what if nuclear's next fuel source is not even on Earth?
5: The amount of helium-3 in the moon is massive. We are looking at millions of tons.
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0: Watch The Nuclear Option on demand at cna.asia.
7: 每个人都讲我的鸡饭是最好吃的。My
8: Ayam Penyet is special. The customer feedback is very good.
9: I want to bring it down to the next generation so that this hawker trade will not die off.
10: I've wasted 20 years inside.
11: For hawker, people don't judge. You come and buy food, you also would ask me whether I'm an ex-convict or not.
12: I'm very grateful Madam Haja teach me this sambal. Then I feel like, alamak, someone trusted me.
13: 没有人这样炒东西的，再怎么炒，你都没有动到底的。来，拿下来，不是这样的。
12: Today haven't finished frying, around 150 kg, a lot. Not okay, I came here to train, I not come here to work.
14: Today we are here to judge this new hawker's skill.

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0: is Asia First.
1: Good Monday morning. I'm Julie Yu. It's 7 a.m. here in Singapore. The headlines this hour. Indonesian rescuers are searching for at least 41 people missing after a ferry caught fire off Madura Island. The cause remains unclear. The Navy deploying a warship for assistance with more than 200 pulled to safety. 5 people have died.
2: I'm Arnold Gay. A suicide bomber targets protesters at an anti-militant rally in northwestern Pakistan. 14 people killed, including civilians and police officers. The Pakistani Taliban claims responsibility. Two firefighting helicopters collide mid-air while battling a wind-driven blaze west of Athens in Greece. A pilot and a service officer are killed. The crew of the other aircraft rescued.
1: And also ahead, South Korea's intense heat wave expected to continue this week. The country recorded its hottest temperature of 42.5 degrees Celsius, the highest since national weather records began more than a century ago.
3: I'm Elizabeth Niu. The U.S. confirms intervening to support the Japanese currency after it fell to a four-decade low last week.
4: Yeah, but they have a weakening yen, and they wanted a little bit of help, and we're always there for Japan.
3: President Donald Trump says a coordinated operation signals friendship. Tokyo has yet to comment.
1: Indonesian rescuers are searching for 41 people missing after a ferry caught fire in the Java Sea.
2: At least 5 people have died. Rescuers managed to pull 225 to safety.
1: And the vessel, which was carrying 271 passengers and crew, caught fire off Madura Island, northeast of Java, early yesterday. Authorities said the KMP Mutiara Sentosa 2 was traveling from Surabaya to Makassar in South Sulawesi when the captain reported a fire between 6 to 7 a.m. local time.
2: Officials say the ferry was almost entirely engulfed in flames when initial responders arrived. Those on board were seen gathering on the bridge and the bow as they awaited rescue. Others jumped into the sea and were picked up by nearby vessels.
5: Kansa Permadi saat ini melaksanakan operasi SAR kecelakaan kapal. Kapal Mutiara Periode 2 yang mengalami kebakaran di utara Pulau Madura, sekitar 23 mil. Untuk estimasi perjalanan Kansa Permadi saat ini adalah 8 jam.
1: A large-scale operation is now underway to find those missing. And nearby commercial vessels and the Navy have been roped in, but some have been unable or hesitant to approach the ferry due to the risk posed by flammable material on board.
2: As rescue work intensifies, attention also turning to what caused the tragedy. So far, no word on what sparked the blaze. Authorities say they've launched a probe into the incident.
1: The 14 people have been killed and more than a dozen injured in the suicide bombing outside a police station in northwestern Pakistan.
2: The Tehrik-e-Taliban Pakistan militant group has claimed responsibility for the attack. The blast hit the Kabul area of Swat in Khyber Pakhtunkhwa province near the border with Afghanistan. Hundreds of residents were taking part in a pro-police rally in the area to protest against the rise in terrorism in the region and to voice anger over the state's failure to maintain security. Police say 5 officers and 8 civilians are among the dead.
6: مزید تفتیش جاری ہے ابھی ظاہر ہے بہت قبل از وقت ہوگا پوری تفتیش اس ٹائم بتانا لیکن سوسائیڈ بومبنگ
1: The Prime Minister Shahbaz Sharif has condemned the bombing and expressed deep grief and sorrow over the loss of life. Islamabad has blamed the Afghan Taliban for the recent escalation in violence, accusing it of providing a safe haven for militants and terror cells. But the Taliban government in Kabul has denied the accusations.
2: Tehrik-e-Taliban Pakistan, or the TTP, has intensified attacks in recent years, mainly targeting Pakistan's military and police. The Pakistan Institute for Conflict and Security Studies says more than 100 members of the country's security forces were killed in militant attacks last month alone, the second highest toll in more than a decade.
1: Two crew members of the helicopter are dead after their chopper collided with another during operations to fight wildfires in Greece.
2: Both were part of efforts to try to contain the blaze threatening the capital, Athens. Footage of the incident shows one helicopter hitting the rotor blades of the other, which burst into flames and crashed into a ravine. A Danish

0: Danish pilot and a Greek fire service officer on board were killed.
1: Now, the surviving aircraft made an emergency landing. The crew reportedly escaped with minor injuries. Reports say that all Bell helicopters across the country have been grounded pending checks. Investigations into the cause of the incident are ongoing.
0: Greece has been struggling to bring several wildfires under control. Reports say the situation around Athens remains uncontained. Strong winds and drought conditions are fueling the flames. More than 100 homes have been destroyed and dozens of residents forced to evacuate.
2: Δεν είναι μια ωραία κατάσταση έτσι. 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
1: France, which has also been fighting to contain wildfires, has reported progress, saying they've now been contained. The Prime Minister confirmed this, saying the largest of the blazes since the 1940s, which ravaged around 42,000 hectares, have been brought under control. The improved conditions have made it possible for evacuees to return home. Some 200,000 are returning to assess the damage and see what they can salvage.
0: A fast-moving wildfire sparked by lightning and driven by strong winds and high temperatures has swept across the U.S. Northwest.
1: Flames have already consumed more than 100,000 hectares, with the city of Spokane and Washington State threatened by the unfolding disaster.
3: I declared a statewide emergency and a statewide burn ban because we've heard how challenging the situation is and how challenging we expect it to be, especially this weekend with extremely high winds that you'll be hearing more about, high temperatures and a really volatile situation.
1: The firefighters say a record-breaking heat wave is contributing to making it tough to contain the flames. About 5,000 homes have been evacuated and 600 buildings and structures destroyed around Spokane, the second largest city in Washington state.
0: All shelters have been set up for residents forced to evacuate. Federal officials say the whole U.S. Northwest is heavily impacted. Wildfires have also been reported in neighboring Oregon and Idaho.
1: That the fires have produced choking smoke, forcing authorities to raise alerts about poor air quality in the region. Extreme heat warnings are also in effect from California to Arizona, Nevada, and northern Montana.
0: Temperatures in Phoenix, Arizona are expected to reach 47 degrees Celsius, while the Weather Service says parts of California are seeing highs of 48 degrees.
1: But the U.S. has set for new talks with Iran today. It comes nearly 2 months after they signed an interim ceasefire that has crumbled amid tensions over the Strait of Hormuz.
0: President Trump announced the talks hours after calling off new strikes. Apparently, several countries urged him to do so because they told him there would be a deal on the Strait of Hormuz and another on denuclearization. He named the countries as Saudi Arabia, the UAE, Qatar and Iran. But Tehran has denied it, calling it nothing but a new lie.
1: Iran, though, has indicated progress on a deal on the troubled Strait of Hormuz. It says talks with Oman are near finalization for a new route through the waterway that they jointly control. It warns, though, that the strait will not return to its pre-war status.
0: There are presently two routes in the Strait of Hormuz, north along Iran and south along Oman. Iran says the new routes will be neither, but it will respect the sovereign rights of both sides, safeguarding their national interests and security. In recent week, Iran has attacked several ships using the southern route, which it considers unauthorized.
1: And we'll get more insights into the latest negotiations to end the conflict amid sporadic outbreaks of violence. We'll speak with Benen Ben Taliblu, Iran Program Senior Director and Senior Fellow at the Foundation for Defense of Democracies. That chat is later this hour, so do stay with Asia First.
0: The illegal rush of migrants in Ceuta has reignited the immigration debate in Europe. EU members will convene an emergency meeting tomorrow after 60,000 migrants entered the Spanish territory in North Africa last week. 22 of the EU's 27 member states called for coordinated action and the strengthening of external borders. Leaders expressed serious concerns after the unprecedented influx of migrants from Morocco. Italy and Denmark spearheaded a joint initiative to stop attempts to turn an illegal entry into the EU into legal stay. Europe has also implemented a one-month suspension of its Schengen agreement with Spain that allows control-free movement between borders. Spanish Prime Minister Pedro Sanchez criticized what he described as the selfish attitude of some member states while pushing nations to coordinate a common response to the recent migrant crisis. Morocco's interior ministry said 11 people died trying to reach Ceuta. Spanish authorities put the toll much higher at 72, saying some drowned while others were caught in a stampede to cross a checkpoint. Spain has since installed a 500-meter-long barrier on the sea border between the territory and Morocco. Officials say more than 48,000 people were returned to Morocco within 48 hours. Spanish Border Force agents have increased to bolster security along the frontier.
4: Hemos pasado de 696 agentes en la ciudad a 1,042, un aumento del 33,3%. También tenemos que contar que ese mismo jueves se activaron las Fuerzas Armadas, que han movilizado 2,000 efectivos. En teoría, durante estos días en Ceuta hemos tenido casi 3,000 agentes para volver a la normalidad y permanecerán el tiempo que sea necesario.
0: Ceuta is one of two remaining European-held territories on African mainland, along with Melilla. The enclave, which shares a land border with Morocco, is a main entry point into Spain and the EU for asylum seekers and immigrants. And more on the search into Spain, Ceuta is available on our website, cna.asia, and our mobile app, including this article on EU concerns of a fresh wave of illegal migrants trying to reach Europe.
1: Still ahead, Washington intervenes to support the yen as it weakens to its lowest level in four decades. Japan minutes ago confirming the joint action and leaving the door open for more. I'll run through the latest developments.

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12: Meet me there. Love your Sayang. Is she trying to spice up our marriage?
10: Meet Me There returns to places that have shaped lives and relationships. Take a heartfelt journey across Singapore and uncover cherished memories, enduring bonds, and the stories that connect us.
13: Oh my God! Oh, she's really there!
10: Meet Kanlaken, Singapore's first deaf natural science illustrator and conservation photographer, whose extraordinary journey proves that passion and determination know no boundaries. This August on CNA.
14: Well, the US and Japan have confirmed coordinated currency intervention last week, leaving the door open to more moves. They said the move was to address what they describe as disorderly moves in the yen. Earlier, US President Donald Trump said the US stepped in to support the Japanese yen as a signal of friendship.
15: Because we have a good relationship with Japan, we're very strong, very, very strong financially. They have a weakening yen. And they wanted a little bit of help, and we're always there for Japan. Japan's been very good to us, with the exception, of course, of Pearl Harbor.
16: Mr. President,
15: they were not good.
16: What is the U.S. getting out of that arrangement?
15: Financial benefit. It's also good for the world economy.
14: Authorities in Japan and the U.S. have reportedly been working closely to shore up the yen following several spikes in the currency over the last few months. Market watchers describe it as the first joint intervention since 2011, a move aimed at boosting the yen from its lowest levels against the dollar since 1986. Our Reuters reports that Japan may have spent as much as $59 billion on Thursday to prop up the currency ahead of the BOJ meeting when rates were held steady. It's expected to have intervened again the next day. Well, U.S. Treasury Secretary Scott Bessent was then seen with a notepad indicating he intends to buy $5 to $10 billion of yen. Evermore, we're joined by Jagruti Dave. She has the latest from Washington, D.C. Jagruti, talk to us about the significance of this joint move and what does this mean for the yen?
8: Well, I think this is a very significant move. Japan would normally act alone on monetary decisions like this, but this joint action with the US to increase the yen's value is significant, I suppose, because it causes the markets to take notice. It shows how serious both sides see the disadvantages of the yen's depreciation. There are some advantages for the US, for example, cheaper Japanese goods in American markets. But I think ultimately a stronger yen could ease inflationary pressures for Japan, and it avoids the financial instability that could spill over into the US markets. And I think that is one of the big key points that Treasury Secretary Scott Bessent was perhaps referring to. He's just tweeted, posted on X in the last few minutes about this. And he's saying that economic security is national security, and the US-Japan alliance is built on both. He goes on to say, we strongly support Japan's decisive market and monetary steps to correct the substantial undervaluation of the yen.
14: Yeah, Jagrudeen, any other reasons that Washington might be concerned about a weak Japanese currency?
8: Yeah, Bloomberg, for example, reports that it's rising oil prices that's one of the factors driving the depreciation of the yen. Of course, oil prices have jumped following the U.S. war on Iran. So as we play, as you played that clip of a reporter speaking to Donald Trump on Air Force One, he interestingly framed this as the relationship, the strong bilateral relationship that the US has with Japan, but also it's about a financial benefit that the US gets from this as well. And it's interesting also that he made that joke about Pearl Harbor as well, because that's not the first time that he's joked about it. During a bilateral meeting with Prime Minister Takaichi in March, he was asked by a reporter why the US didn't tell Japan or other allies before striking Iran. And Donald Trump said they wanted the element of surprise. Who knows better about surprise than Japan? Why didn't you tell me about Pearl Harbor? So, you know, this it shows the dynamic of the US-Japan relationship. And I think his words about how this is a benefit financially, but also benefiting the bilateral relationship. It's interesting how he is framing this move in both of those ways.
14: All right, Jagrudeen, appreciate that. Jagrudeen Dave reporting for CNA. Well, the U.S.-Japan joint action seen as a significant move. And to find out what this means for the wider markets, we have Sam Conrad. He is an Asian Equity Income Investment Manager at Jupiter Asset Management. So, Sam, we heard from our correspondent there. This is a significant move. In your view, I mean, how significant and how effective is this move if economic fundamentals remain unchanged? And I'm referring to, you know, the difference in interest rates between Japan and the U.S.
17: Good morning. I think it is significant, but you're exactly right that if the economic fundamentals don't change, which have been driving the yen weaker in recent months, then a short period of intervention by the US and the Japanese authorities is unlikely to change things meaningfully. So I think it probably does require the Bank of Japan to raise rates. That would be supportive of the yen. I think the Japanese authorities are likely to try and encourage domestic institutions in Japan to also try and support the value of the yen.
14: So, to you, how important is monetary policy at this time, as you've brought up as well, versus the sort of currency intervention and stabilizing the point, especially as we see the BOJ has kept rates steady at the last meeting?
17: I think monetary policy is critical. I think rates in Japan are still low. Clearly, the Bank of Japan have raised rates from extremely low levels where they've been for several decades now. But I think the Bank of Japan will probably need to continue to increase rates. We have seen inflation levels at slightly higher levels, even in Japan now. And so I think that does justify a higher rate from the Bank of Japan. I think from the US point of view, they don't want the Japanese to put any downward pressure on the US Treasury markets. The Japanese are significant owners of US Treasuries, and they don't want the Japanese to be forced or decide to reduce their US Treasury holdings to try and support the Japanese yen.
14: Okay. At this point, with this, the move that's just announced, what kind of impact are you expecting in Asia markets?
17: I think in the short term, it will probably be broadly supportive for Japanese equities, but it doesn't really change the fundamental outlook for the earnings of Japanese corporates per se at the index level. We still think that for from a fundamental point of view, other markets in Asia are more attractive than Japanese equities. So in North Asia, we prefer to have exposure to South Korea, to Taiwan, and then we also prefer other markets in Asia as well, such as Australia, Singapore, India. And the Japanese and the US intervention on the yen doesn't change that.
14: Okay, maybe you could talk more about what's making South Korea and Taiwan attractive, especially with South Korea. We've seen recent volatility, the whole leverage ETFs thing with, you know, a big emphasis on, you know, SK Hynix and Samsung Electronics. What are the risks of that?
17: So there are risks. And whenever there's leverage involved in the market, that increases the risks. Mm-hmm. Leverage clearly can be very dangerous for investors and markets as a whole. And so we would expect the South Korean market in particular to remain volatile. I think corrections are likely. Corrections do happen in equity markets. So we're not too surprised that the South Korean market has had a significant correction over the last couple of months. But over the medium to longer term, we think both South Korea and Taiwan are attractive markets to invest in because you have world-class technology companies in both markets. And we are still big believers in artificial intelligence. We don't think 2026 is the peak in terms of AI demand, in terms of the earnings that these companies are going to generate from AI. And the companies in Taiwan and South Korea are the best way that we think you can get exposure to the AI theme. And valuations, we think, are still attractive. And a lot of companies in Korea, particularly Samsung and Hynix, to us, do still look quite cheap.
14: Okay, well, this is also coming as markets kind of grow increasingly uncertain about the Fed's next moves or the signals coming from the Fed, especially after its latest meeting. How sensitive are Asian markets, you know, to the Fed's communication versus its actual policy decision? And if US rates stay higher for longer, what does this mean for capital inflows, Asia equities as well?
17: So I think Asian equity markets are sensitive to the Fed. They're sensitive to US interest rates. But clearly, US Treasury yields can go up regardless of what the Fed's decision is. And that's what we saw last week. And in some ways, the US Treasury yields are more important than the Fed decision for Asian equity markets. So we do want

0: watch very closely what the Fed is doing and saying. We watch very closely what US Treasury markets are doing. For Asian equities, they are important, but we're looking at the fundamental earnings drivers of the companies that we invest in. And we want to own companies that we think can continue to grow their earnings, grow their dividends, even in a higher interest rate environment. And we are income investors. So we're looking for companies that do offer a dividend yield and where we think they can grow that dividend yield over time.
1: Okay, and just a quick final one before we go, the role of gold here.
0: So we do like having exposure to gold. We own two Australian gold miners. Clearly, the gold price has performed weakly since the Iran war broke out at the very end of February. But over to the medium to longer term, we do think that gold is a sensible asset to have in your portfolio as a diversifier. If geopolitical risks escalate elsewhere, we think there could be demand for gold. And if there are concerns about currencies, the US dollar, given their fiscal issues, then we think there can be demand for gold, as well as central banks perhaps keeping rates, real rates, lower than they should be. That should lead to demand for gold.
1: All right, Sam, appreciate you coming in to break this down for us. Sam Conrad there, Asian Equity Income Investment Manager, Jupiter Asset Management. That's your business update for now. We've got more updates across all of our CNA platforms right here, Asia First TV, Radio CNA 938 and digitalcna.asia/business. All still to come on Asia First.
2: Whether watching it, wearing it, playing it, or hugging it, Japanese and anime culture continues to inspire millions outside the country. 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

0: Of course, we saw landmarks, but it was the moments we didn't plan that we knew would stay with us. Trafalgar River Cruises sail a great story.
1: The ideas, aspirations, and attitudes of Singaporeans are changing the nation that raised them.
2: Passionate Singaporeans living out their very ambitious dreams.
3: I'm looking to write a story of greatness, of extraordinary people impacting communities.
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0: There's no point playing it safe. Safe will always be forgotten.
1: If we as Singaporeans are able to have a satellite that we can truly say was conceived, designed, engineered and built in Singapore,
2: how wonderful would it be?
3: This is Singapore. We don't give up.

0: Good morning at 7:30 here in Singapore. This is Asia First.
1: And here are the headlines we are following. Indonesian rescuers are searching for at least 41 people missing after a ferry caught fire off Madura Island. But the cause remains unclear. The Navy deploying a warship for assistance with more than 200 pulled to safety. 5 people have died.
0: A suicide bomber targets protesters at an anti-militant rally in northwestern Pakistan. 14 people killed, including civilians and police officers. The Pakistani Taliban claims responsibility.
1: And South Korea's intense heat wave expected to continue this week. The country recorded its hottest temperature of 42.5 degrees Celsius, the highest since national weather records began more than a century ago.
2: They have a weakening yen, and they wanted a little bit of help, and we're always there for Japan.
0: President Trump confirmed the U.S. intervened to support the Japanese currency after it fell to a four-decade low last week. He says the coordinated operation signals friendship, while Tokyo says it was aimed at curbing excessive and disorderly moves in the currency market.
1: The U.S. President Donald Trump says talks with Iran will resume today. He told reporters that a deal on the Strait of Hormuz is imminent and another on denuclearization expected soon.
0: Iran and Oman earlier said they were close to finalizing a new route through the Strait of Hormuz, which they jointly control. Iran's chokehold on the key waterway has been a key point of contention, causing tensions to flare. Tehran warned the Strait will not return to its pre-war status.
1: Developments come after the U.S. leader held off further military action against Iran, pending what he said was an expected rapid deal to end the war. Both sides have been trading fire, blaming each other for violating the terms of their interim ceasefire, struck nearly 2 months ago.
0: And for the very latest, let's speak with Ben Taleblu, Iran Program Senior Director and senior fellow as well at the Foundation for Defense of Democracies. Benham, good to see you again. So I just want to clarify, are we talking about the same deal here? I mean, we had President Trump suspending those strikes, saying, you know, there is the perimeters of a deal, quote unquote. Iran, meantime, saying, you know, they're in you know, I suppose, the last stages of an agreement with Oman on the waterway. Is it the same thing, or do we again have different interpretations of what's on the table?
3: Well, it's a pleasure to be with you both. Certainly, this place seems familiar. Certainly, to folks paying attention, it also seems frustrating. There's no doubt that the overwhelming priority for the Trump administration and for many in Washington is to find a way to get the Strait of Hormuz open. And it seems to me that the U.S., at least in the short term, is punting the diplomatic process from itself to the Omanis, where the Omanis have been bilaterally negotiating with the Islamic Republic over potential transit routes. There was drama over the Omanis and the Iranians negotiating just last week because they had some diametrically different views as to how tankers should enter and exit the Strait of Hormuz, which, as you know, is a very critical waterway to the global oil trade, energy trade, and many of the other industrial agricultural trades as well. To that effect, we won't know if the interpretations are different so long as there is no deal governing how to enter and exit. And there still will be, you know, a state of hostility between the Islamic Republic and America, not least because they just fought a war. And for 47 years, the Islamic Republic has been saying death to America. So no doubt things are tense. No doubt the president is looking for a diplomatic off-ramp. But also, I would just caution everyone, we've been here before. We've been on the precipice of war and diplomacy, and one side picks diplomacy, and we still go back to a shooting war.
1: Yeah, indeed, especially when it comes to Mr. Trump. We have seen this pattern before. He has gone from threatening strikes to talking deals once again. What's different this time, though? Is he responding to real diplomatic progress here or to pressure from Gulf allies that are worried about a wider war?
3: Well, certainly, I think the stakes are different, especially for the president and the Republican Party, and also for U.S. foreign policy as you get closer and closer to the midterm. So the room for maneuver the president and his party have as it comes to oil prices, as it comes to insurance and the shipping market, for example, the room for maneuver and the room for error diminishes, which raises the cost politically of the fork in the road of either diplomacy or war that the U.S. is in. Now, at the same time, of course, if last year is any precedent, and I certainly believe it is, it's not that the U.S. is going to try to pick one. The challenge for Washington is how to kind of do them all. You may remember this famous phrase, all options on the table. I think in the past 1.5, 2 years of the Trump administration's term 2.0 policy towards Iran,

0: on, you're seeing all of the options on the table and the challenges that they're almost being pursued simultaneously. And the fear here is that the Islamic Republic is seeing a trend. The president makes threats and the president backs down. Now, that doesn't mean that the U.S. won't shoot again. Certainly, I think the pattern is that they have been pushed back into conflict, but that this could lead the Islamic Republic to overplay its hand, escalate, thinks it has carte blanche, and then find itself in a larger regional war. So while no doubt, I think that the pro-American states, the Arab states of the Persian Gulf, did reach out to the president because of their concerns of a wider war, the U.S. was also quite public about looking for an off-ramp anyway.
1: Okay, speaking of a Strait of Hormuz, Benham, Iran says it's close to a shipping deal with Oman. The framework that we know so far seems to leave the Strait's administration somewhat ambiguous. But if that gives Tehran a greater role in managing the Strait of Hormuz, how acceptable would that be to Washington? Could it become the price of avoiding a wider regional war?
0: There certainly are some in Washington who are counseling that. There certainly are some in Washington who are saying that, namely that even if only for expedient political reasons to give a little when it comes to the Strait of Hormuz now to get a lot, I actually have great concerns about that. You often will have a greater price to pay if you recognize in some degree, formally or informally, a measure of Iranian control. And let me just say, I don't think that's the direction Washington is going in, at least institutionally. You just saw the Treasury Department recently sanction the Iranian-backed insurance company for the Persian Gulf Transit Authority, this new kind of pseudo-governmental body that the Iranians created in the aftermath of the 40-day war starting in the spring of this year. So certainly Washington institutionally is looking to continue to oppose efforts at Iran showing that it has control. But the question is, de facto, if Washington recognizes some part of a deal between Oman and the Islamic Republic, well, then isn't the shipping world, isn't the insurance world, isn't the political world going to be forced to stick and going to be forced to choose between de facto versus de jure recognition?
2: And then to your point earlier about the Gulf nations, we have reports that say Saudi Arabia's crown prince personally called President Trump to urge, the suspension of strikes, warning of the risk to Gulf energy infrastructure and to their desalination plants. But we also know that Saudi Arabia recently retaliated against Iraqi militias, but not Iran directly. So I'm wondering right now, is Riyadh and other Gulf nations boxed in? They can hit out at the proxies, but not the patron, for fear they become the primary target itself. And I wonder what that means, down the road for their relationships with Iran.
0: I think the Islamic Republic is forcing many of the countries in the region to have to walk and to have to chew gum at the same time, to have to pursue some sort of a policy towards the proxy and some sort towards the patron without really being able to turn a blind eye to one or both or either at this point in time. So fundamentally, yes, the Saudis militarily responded, by the way, with the U.S. via CENTCOM against those Iran-backed Shia militias in Iraq. But, important to note, that was not the first time that Iran-backed Shia militias in Iraq launched drones at Saudi oil installations. You can go back to as early as 2021. And so that's how long the Saudis had been keeping their powder dry, trying to nest this challenge of patron and proxy into a larger, more coherent, more unified approach. But the problem is the attacks continue, the war continue, the political relationship at the 500,000 foot level and at the energy level remains solid with Washington. But in terms of America's commitment and willingness and presence in the region and an ability to meaningfully roll back the threat from Iran and its proxies, that's something that in the past maybe 8 years, 5 years has really ebbed and flowed, which is leading to some of these Saudi measures like diplomacy to talk about, de-escalating things with the patron, but military force being used against the proxy.
2: Benham, this is a related question. The New York Times reporting that Iran used the last ceasefire window to coordinate plans with Hezbollah, with the Houthis, and also Iraqi militia to look at ways to expand, their reach and the war. So how much of this is on the minds of U.S. negotiators and Gulf leaders, as they try to reach another ceasefire?
0: If it's not, I would say it absolutely has to be. There's two sets of relationships that the Islamic Republic is pursuing almost simultaneously that the constituencies you mentioned need to worry about. One are the state relationships. You can basically call them this anti-American authoritarian

0: an axis of aggressors. This is Russia, this is China, this is North Korea. How the state of the Islamic Republic is looking to other bigger, more capable states to kind of build back better, particularly when it comes to military technology and intelligence, to be able to withstand a potential other round of a U.S.-Israeli fire. And then on the sub-state side, the proxies, the partners, the transnational terror network, because we have been, whether we like it or not, living in a series of regional wars since the Iran-backed attack of Hamas against Israel following on October 7 and Israel's military responses there, we have been living in various regional wars. And it's clear that the Islamic Republic expects more of these proxies, but they are less capable today thanks to U.S. and Israeli military pressure. So there is a real move, I fully believe the story in the New York Times, to try to bring about greater command and control, but while playing to the strengths of these organizations, which over the past 10 years has been these organizations becoming from terror organizations into hybrid military warfighters. And I think perhaps the increased Iranian hand here is going to move them back to basics, back to the grassroots, back to the things that gave these organizations strength to begin with, maybe 10, 15, 20 years ago.
1: Benham, always good talking to you. Thank you very much for joining us. Benham Ben Taleblou is Iran Program Senior Director and Senior Fellow at the Foundation for Defense of Democracies.
2: Okay, still ahead on Asia First, South Korea logs its highest ever temperature in recorded history as an approaching typhoon threatens to worsen conditions.
3: East Asia, a region steeped in history, now helping to write the future of our world.
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0: Welcome back. Well, South Korea has recorded its highest temperature since national weather records began a century ago. The hot weather expected to persist as authorities brace for a possible typhoon, which could worsen or ease the situation.
1: The southeastern city of Yongsan recorded a peak of 42.5 degrees Celsius on Sunday, an all-time high for the nation. Yongsan has been the epicenter of the heat wave, with temperatures exceeding 40 degrees Celsius for a fifth consecutive day. South Korea first hit an all-time high reading of 41.4 degrees Celsius in the city on Friday. Temperatures in other cities, including Busan, soared into the high 30s. More than 20 localities are under emergency heat wave alerts, with temperatures expected between 38 and 39 degrees Celsius.
0: Well, the government has activated level 2 of its 3-level disaster response as they monitor the path of Typhoon Dolphin, which could pull more hot and humid air towards the Korean Peninsula or bring rain that would offer some reprieve from the heat. To prevent heat stroke, the public has been advised to stop all outdoor

0: activities. Scientists say extreme weather, such as heat waves, are becoming more frequent and intense as a result of human-induced climate change.
1: Survivors of a powerful earthquake which struck Japan last Tuesday are also battling extreme heat. A woman in her 70s has reportedly died from suspected heat stroke while sheltering in her car.
0: The death is raising concerns among officials of heat-related illnesses as they grapple with recovery operations from the quake and a heat wave that's been gripping Japan. Relief efforts continue in Kumamoto Prefecture, where damage to critical infrastructure has disrupted essential services. The death toll has risen to at least 36. Authorities are working to restore drinking water supplies and step up measures to protect evacuees from the heat. More than 9,000 people remain in evacuation centers, while around 47,000 households are still without running water.
1: Authorities warn heat-related illnesses are on the rise as soaring temperatures compound conditions for survivors. Heatstroke alerts remain in effect across Kumamoto and 32 other prefectures, where officials have urged people nationwide to take extra precautions.
0: Well, Singapore's National Day Parade returns to the National Stadium this year after being held outdoors for the past 10 years. Caitlin Ng takes a walk with the creative producer behind NDP 2026 to find out how the return to the stadium brings fresh ideas to the show.
2: With a different kind of venue comes the chance to show an audience something new. To find out what that means behind the scenes, I caught up with the woman leading the creative vision for this year's parade.
3: Okay, so we're here at the National Stadium. Space-wise, it looks quite different from what we're used to. But how is it different in terms of the planning, creative process for you?
4: NDP is a very site-specific event, and every venue has its own peculiarities. In this space, the National Stadium, one of the unique features of this place that we harness and work with to our advantage is its largesse, its volume. It is wide, high, and long. Now, set designer has built one of the longest set designs perhaps in NDP history. That's about 160 metres long, and the width is about 74 metres, with a tower that we can see later, as well as cuboids high up. It is a covered space, you know, and because it is sheltered, apart from the fact that it shelters us from the weather, we're also able to use the aerial points to hang devices on it. So that is something very peculiar, and we're not able to do that at the Padang.
3: I mean, the space itself is huge, and like what you mentioned, 360 degrees, you know, so what does that mean for planning it creatively?
4: One of the things that when the creative team came together to discuss is actually that each site, north, south, east, west, will have a vantage point that is specific to that area. So if you're in the east, you'll be able to see certain things such as the mascots, the moving panels. North and south, you'll be able to see the aerial drones. So everybody gets a chance to see something that they experience specifically for their area.
3: We see a lot of what's going on top. What do we have to play with in terms of design of the show?
4: We have a covered area space, so the lighting becomes much more intense with laser, gobos, and all those beautiful, playful patterns that you can see on the floor, also on set, but also up in the ceiling. Now, that is something that we will never be able to do elsewhere. Apart from lighting, we have very, very beautiful and colourful and well-coordinated multimedia designs, something that is playful and distinctive for each particular chapter. And that's possible because of our set.
3: Awesome. So with all of this in mind, two questions. What's your favourite part?
4: Oh,
3: and
4: God,
3: what are you looking forward to the most?
4: Okay, this is very challenging because every single chapter has something that speaks very close to me. For example, I love chapter 3, which is the maritime history, only because of the style of songs that we combine together, as well as the congregation and the assembly of the large props with inflated dugongs and turtles coming out as if we've transformed NDP playing area as if it's the sea. So that is one of my favorite chapters. And the mascots. I love the dancing mascots. I just find them irresistibly cute.
2: Miss Norlina says it's been rewarding to see what the team is capable of pulling off on a massive scale. And she's proud to see it all come together.
1: Taking the National Day Parade indoors this year also means rethinking almost every special effect. Drones will be featured for the first time alongside the big

biggest deployment of special effects and the largest lighting setup in NDP history. Beatrice Yup goes behind the scenes with the teams making all the magic happen.

0: is about of coordination between the aerialist that is performing. It's also about coordination with the music, coordination with the sound itself.
1: So throughout the entire project, what gave you the most satisfaction?
0: When the drones take off for the very first time in the very first rehearsal, and actually when the audience were actually anticipating of what to see next, and then suddenly the drones appear in front of them for the very first time, and then I start to hear a lot of applause and also a lot of screamings.
2: The drones are kept at a safe distance of at least 3 meters away from performers. But even if one lands unexpectedly, you might never know. Backup drones are on standby to take its place. The action isn't just happening in the air. On stage, another team is getting ready to turn up the heat. From towering fireballs to sweeping sparklers, more than 170 special effects units will be used throughout the show.
3: This year we brought in more because, and it's the first ever time bringing colour flames, because we want to bring the effects closer to the spectators, the audiences. And with that, what we did for safety is we also let the performance have a familiarisation experience first before we start on our first rehearsal show, so that they will understand and look at what the effects are like.
2: To find that sweet spot between spectacle and safety, the team is also using indoor fireworks that produce less smoke, giving performers and the audience a much clearer view of the action. Over at the lighting and laser team, moving indoors this year has given them a bigger canvas to work with and needing around 40% more lights than in previous editions.
4: Especially in this day and age where people go on Instagram, go on TikTok, and straight away, you're seeing all the very impressive light show in China, in US. The more lights you have, the more things you have to control, and the more things you have to troubleshoot. But it's easier in a way that you have more toys to play with, you have more looks you can use.
1: As the lighting director, what do you hope audiences experience when they watch the show?
4: I hope that when people come here, they watch, what they take away is the idea of go beyond, as they call it, you know, and the nostalgia of the past, you know, informing our present and our future, and the sense that we are all in it together.
2: These teams behind the scenes may all have different roles, but they have one goal in common: putting on the best show possible for every Singaporean.
5: The Germany's Animagic 2026 has now come to a close, the last day for anime fans to stock up on a huge selection of related merchandise.
6: The value of the market is tricky to pin down, but the Association of Japanese Animations estimates the global market is worth about $14 billion. Stuart Smith was in Mannheim to see where the money is all going.
7: It's lunchtime, and at the Maid Cafe, hungry Germans are getting a food fix as well as a Japanese cultural experience. Guests enjoy their meal with their server, who, like them, is passionate about anime and could talk for hours about their favourite shows.
8: People come in and they just expect to sit down and have a nice cup of coffee and some yummy cake. Some people want to chat with the maids and gentlemen. Some people don't really know what to do when they come here. And our maids and gentlemen guide guests through the whole process. They play games with them, card games, board games, just chat. We have some Japanese-inspired snacks like mochis or dorayakis or matcha drinks. Everyone's like wearing colorful wigs, sometimes inspired by anime characters too.
7: This blending of anime, manga and Japanese culture is common at events like this, supported by Tokyo's Cool Japan strategy to cultivate interest and investment from abroad. A 2024 government report found the strategy had helped grow Japan's content export industry more than 3 times in a decade, now rivaling the steel industry in export value at around $30 billion.
9: I think it has done really great in order to get people excited about Japan and interested in going to Japan. Traditionally, they were looking for like temples and cities, but nowadays a lot of people have grown up with watching anime and reading manga. So for them, this is a connection to Japan. And when they want to travel to Japan, they are of course looking for places where they can experience anime and manga. So if you have a favorite anime that plays in Japan and you've always wondered how does it look in real life, maybe you can find it on this map.
7: Recent years have seen the Cool Japan Fund suffering losses, which the government puts down to structural issues like tax and personnel costs, leaving the future of the fund in limbo. But European demand for Japan

0: Japanese content and access to dubbed streaming services remains high.
1: We have 21 million subscribers in the world, and in Europe is Germany one of the most important markets for Crunchyroll. The anime market is not only streaming, the anime market is also the manga market. It's one of the biggest in Europe. We have a lot of manga publishers, and merchandising, video games, music is a huge market. I cannot say how huge the market is.
2: So whether watching it, wearing it, playing it, or hugging it, Japanese and anime culture continues to inspire millions outside the country. And for those that can, they're willing to pay top dollar to secure a piece of it closer to home. For CNA, I'm Stuart Smith in Mannheim, Germany.
3: We're headed for a break now in the next hour of Asia First. How the world's highest bridge is helping transform what was once one of China's poorest provinces.
4: The first of a two-part series on China's rural revitalization drive coming up.
3: And U.S. and Japan confirm joint yen intervention after the Japanese currency fell to a four-decade low last week. Both sides say that they are ready to act again if markets become excessively volatile. President Trump framing it as a signal of friendship.
5: The weather, brought to you by Trafalgar.

0: Of course, we saw landmarks, but it was the moments we didn't plan that we knew would stay with us. Trafalgar River Cruises sail a great story.
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1: Good Monday morning. I'm Julie Yu. It's 8 a.m. here in Singapore. The headlines this hour. Indonesian rescuers are searching for dozens missing after a ferry caught fire off Madura Island. The cause remains unclear. The Navy is deploying a warship for assistance with more than 200 pulled to safety. Five people have died.